0: The naming of Navarre Stadium. Last year, Ryan Navarre signed a $5 million naming rights agreement for the football stadium. 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
8: Hello, welcome back to Tiger Rag Radio. This is Glenn Gilbo, Tiger Rag editor with Todd Horn, executive editor, and Case Kieschnick. We're waiting to get in touch with Jacques Doucet, and we do have him. Jacques, how are you, buddy?
9: Hey, guys. How are you?
8: Good, good. Hey, great show yesterday, Jacques, talk with Jay Johnson. What was your impression of what Jay thought of the roster and next season just from being with him?
9: Well, I think he and his staff worked very, very hard. He said it was crazy behind the scenes. He said there could be a Netflix documentary made of all the madness and the phone calls and the running around and the late nights they work. But obviously only losing a handful of guys to the pros is very good news. He's excited about the guys coming on campus. I think he realizes that there's a lot of work to do even before they begin fall ball. I mean, I asked him about competing in fall ball and how electric the scrimmages are going to be. That's what one of his assistants told me. So we got a lot of work to do before even then. So, I think he's very happy with that. I think he's happy with the fact that Derek Curiel was a top five pick. You want baseball players across the country to see that, hey, this is a place you can go and make it to the majors and make big money, and LSU certainly is that. And, happy about all the other players that were drafted as well that will get their opportunities. Shared some new information about the fall. It looks like they're going to go back to Biloxi and play Stanford again, but he's also interested in trying to do some exhibition games at Elec Box, possibly on the weekend of a football game in Tiger Stadium, which I think would be an awesome thing. You have thousands of people on campus to see an LSU football game, and then you can pack Elec Box to see the baseball team. I think that'd be pretty cool.
10: Hey, Jacques, it's Todd. I hadn't had a chance to watch the podcast with Jay yet, but I understand that he gave credit to Paul Maneri for recruiting all the players that made it through the Major League Baseball draft and survived. Is that segment on the air, or is that like a cut version there?
9: You know, I'm being nice and coming on your show today, and there you are trying to get me in trouble. You know, you stinker. You and Glenn hanging out together. All your bad ideas. No, I mean, I had Coach Maneri. I had Coach Maneri on Friday, and as usual, he was awesome. We did kind of like a soft launch of the show. So Coach Maneri came on, and we had a lot of great stories talking about Chad Jones the day he decided to put him in a game and pitch. And
8: that was
9: Todd
8: awesome.
9: Peterson.
8: Yeah.
9: Yeah, Todd Peterson the day he, Maneri said in 40-whatever years of coaching all across the country, somebody somewhere will come up to him and ask him about Todd Peterson the day that he lied about batting and hit that two-out, two-run double off the wall in the SEC tournament. But there was no talk about credit either way for national championship teams or whatnot.
10: Well, go ahead and give us Maneri's what he said during that press conference to Todd Peterson, because that's classic.
9: Well, they replay that thing every year like Groundhog Day.
10: Right.
9: It's like they put it on social media, and it was my question. I asked him, Todd, I said, when's the last time you've batted in a competitive baseball game? I mean, what are the odds of a guy that stepping out in front of 9,000, 10,000 people

0: and swinging and hitting a two-out, two-run double. And he goes, and Peterson kind of turns and looks at Coach, and Coach is looking at the box score. Coach, got to be honest, I lied to you. What? What? You lied to me?
1: Thank you for lying to me. Isn't that right?
0: Oh, yeah, yeah, yeah. Thank you for lying to me or whatever. I was thinking at the time, you know, everyone was happy and whatnot. I said, well, I might lead to a conversation after the game about, hey, Todd, don't lie to me again. But that was hilarious. I mean, the next day, Todd's like walking around in the stands, and they're like kids wearing Auburn jerseys and Florida jerseys running up to him. Can I have your autograph? I mean, he was the most famous guy in college baseball for a little stretch there.
1: Is he still playing at all?
0: I don't know. That's a good question. I meant to look that up. I don't know.
2: Well, Jacques, how is your Jay Johnson impersonation? I'm going to ask Jay Johnson now. What do you think of the transfer portal?
0: Yeah, it's awesome. That's it. That's all my Jay Johnson is. Just a couple of quick words. Yeah, it's awesome.
1: That's my best.
0: But Jay there. But Jay's a good sport, man. He gave a lot of people in the local media time yesterday. I think Monday is his media day. That's when he deals with all of us. And the other 6 days, he's all in on LSU baseball all the time. So,
2: you know, I thought one of the most significant quotes, we were talking about this earlier, toward the end of the Jacques Talk show, when he said he's tired of the in and out and modern baseball world, and he doesn't want to have to do that in the portal every year, and he really likes the 3-year commitment that he's got from a lot of these high school players, obviously. What struck you about that?
0: Yeah, and Chris Blair, voice of the Tigers, he was in today on the show, and he said, yeah, he's been saying that on his coach's show late in the season as well. And I think that the player-fan relationship has been damaged so much in recent years, the fact that they don't know who the hell's out there, and they're not out there long. You know, it's just, I mean, look, Paul Skeens was there 1 year, and no one complains about that, but I would like to see guys kind of stay together in a cluster for 3 or 4 years, and I think Jay's the same way. He wants to, you know, supplement it here and there, but to build the roster on a bunch of guys are going to be here 1 year and then take off again, I don't think that does anybody any good. And I think Lane Kiffin has said the same. I think he would like to build it in a similar fashion. Brian Kelly certainly would say that all the time. It just didn't materialize that way. So, yeah, I think that, you know, like the Nowacki kid, you know, that's the left-handed pitcher is going to hit, too. I mean, to get him for 3 years and whatnot. So I'm tired of guys playing for 4 different colleges in 4 years and tweeting out a graphic committed. What a joke. You know, it's just like I think that that's one thing that they need to fix. But, yeah, he definitely did say that.
1: Hey, Jock, so two things. One, obviously Jay did a great job with this roster, both in the transfer portal and the recruiting class. But, I mean, where do you think this baseball team now, with the roster that they currently have, ranks overall? Did they fill in the holes they needed to fill in? And what are they going to do? Because they actually have too many players right now.
0: Yeah, you know, talking to somebody over there yesterday before Jay came in, he said this program was built on competition. Iron sharpens iron. It'll make those fall ball scrimmages electric for the competition. They got to figure it out. I don't think that they're viewing it as a negative, but I think it'll probably naturally work itself out. I think guys will figure out who can play here and who can't. Maybe 3 or 4 of them drift away. I'm not sure. I'm still curious about, have they addressed all their pitching needs? Do they have all the pitching that they need? Because obviously that was their biggest problem this past season. There were plenty of games in which they had plenty of offensive output and scored enough runs and still lost. So, you know, Cason Evans, can he be, healthy and a bigger factor? How many of the freshman pitchers contribute? William Schmidt, can he improve? So, you know, getting Steven Milam back, we talked about that too. That's huge. And a veteran like Curlin from

0: Florida. That's great. So I think they feel pretty good about it. I have no idea where they're going to be in the rankings, preseason rankings, when they finally, they're going to take the field around Valentine's Day in February.
1: Right.
0: We'll see. But I got to look over a little bit more. But certainly they need to pitch better. We all know that.
1: So, Jay has I think we have a really good relationship with Jay. He comes on the show quite a bit, and he sits down with both Clint and I at different times, during the preseason, during the season, of course. And he's really open, as you experience. You have a great relationship with him as well, as evidenced by your show right now and other times you talk to him, and you're always around. Do you think he was legitimately embarrassed by the performance of this year's team and taken aback and surprised?
0: Yeah, I was kind of the one thing about doing a live show is that now I can't cut something out. Like if I ask a question that's bad and upset somebody, I can't go back and edit it out. But I was kind of thinking in my head to ask him, is this the toughest year you've ever had in coaching? And I would think that he was embarrassed. Me watching it this year, I'm like, two national championships in 3 years. I can't even conjure up, oh, I'm so mad. It's like, I can't. Not with two national championships in 3 years. Was it right. A bad season? Yes. Was it historically bad? Yes. So I don't know if he's a victim of modern-day baseball with NIL and transfer portal, that you can go from the national champion to having your worst year in modern times. I mean, certainly Ole Miss and Mississippi State, they fell off a cliff the year after they won national titles, so it's kind of a trend. But as hard as that guy works and as much time as he puts into things, I would imagine that, yeah, I mean, when you're stepping out in front of that many fans and you have this much fan interest and passion, that that he was embarrassed, I would think. But then I think he was also maybe a bit angry that, maybe he did have to kind of bargain shop last year and didn't get the proper NIL support for his team, and he might have been angry about that too. He's never going to come out and say those kind of things, but he did kind of really rile up everybody or get a lot of attention when he was asked about Tony Vitello during the year coaching Major League Baseball, and he says, I'm not interested in doing that right now. Mm-hmm. And this is the same guy that I've seen speak at events and say, I wouldn't leave this job for the New York Yankees.
1: Right.
0: So that was a little change in tone there.
2: Yeah, that had to do with the with what's going on with the money situation at schools now. I think he was worried about how, and it still may happen, and Todd and I talked to him about this, it's these schools have decided, like South Carolina.
1: Mississippi State.
2: Yeah. No, not Mississippi State. I don't think. Oh, right. I'm sorry. South Carolina, Mississippi State, Vanderbilt have kind of decided we can't win a national championship in football, so we're going to pour it on in baseball. That impacted Jay if that ever happens, because he's already getting less money than some teams. Although that wasn't the reason his portal class was bad last year, but that's always going to be a competitive thing for him is the money situation for the portal.
0: Let me just ask you two guys something. Are y'all sick of hearing about money?
1: Yeah.
0: I am sick of hearing about money. I don't want to hear about donors having to go to the governor's mansion to raise more money, and we need more money. I want to talk about teams. I want to talk about teams.
2: I agree, buddy.
0: I want to talk about stadiums. I want to talk about history. I am so sick of talking about having to raise more money and get more money. I mean, it's just too much.
1: It is sickening, and it is a detail. It's business. It's like you don't want to mix business with pleasure and business with sports. But
2: we always have. But what Jock's saying is this is more than it's ever been.
1: Well, of course, and that's what I'm getting at. But that's what the game is now.
2: Yeah.
1: You watch the football games on Saturday night in Tiger Stadium, and whether they win or lose is often decided sometime in March, whenever they're, or December, whenever they're deciding how much money they've got now to build that roster. So, unfortunately, it's part of the discussion now, right?
2: Well, yeah, but it was like that in the NFL, too, and eventually it kind of went away back to the games, but I don't know if that's going to happen in college. But, Jock, that's a great point. I appreciate it. Hey, and thanks for joining us on the show, and enjoy your show. All right, bud.

0: You know, Glenn, this is Paul again. You're always good to me. I appreciate it.
1: Hey, give us the Lane Kiffin real quick. What's your Lane Kiffin imitation?
0: Oh, God, you put me on the spot. I don't have much there. Let me try next time. I tell you what, I am having Steve Ensminger come on the show tomorrow. I'm really excited about that. And no pump, and I'm not doing any press conferences, Mike. You got it?
1: Well, I look forward to that, man. Thanks a lot, Jack.
0: Okay, thanks, guys. Bye-bye.
1: All right, we'll be back with more Tiger Rag Radio right after this.
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1: Welcome back to Tiger Rag Radio. This is Glenn Gilbo filling in for the great Jeff Palermo. I am editor of Tiger Rag. We're with Todd Horn, who is executive editor and vice president, and with president and imperial poobah Case Kieschnick.
6: I keep getting upgrades every break.
16: Well, I mean, I never heard the title President Poobah before, but I like it.
1: Grand Poobah. That's from the Flintstones.
16: I get it. Yeah.
1: Well, Jack, you know.
16: Case, do you even know who the Flintstones are?
6: That's a little insulting, I feel. I get it. I'm young, but come on.
1: You know, I wanted to ask Jacques, as much as he imitates Paul Mannering, and he's really good friends with Paul, and he has him on his show a lot, I wonder, he needs to imitate Paul while Paul is on the show.
16: I bet he does. Whether it's actually on the camera or not,
1: That would be funny. Yeah. It'd be like when the guy on Saturday Night Live used to imitate Mick Jagger, and they had Mick Jagger right there. That's what they need to do. Well, I'll have to call Jacques and tell him how to do that. Because Mannering's got a great sense of humor, and he would be really good with that. We'll have to do that. I just saw Paul in Natchitoches, but he's happy to be retired again and playing golf and
16: living in Baton Rouge again. Right?
1: Yes, or in St. Gabriel area.
16: Yeah,
1: but great dude, and we're gonna have Herb Vincent on at after the next break, and we're gonna discuss Michael Bonnet's appearance. You know, I was saying on the air a minute ago, Todd, it is cool because most of the time when we're talking to Mike, we're asking for something or complaining about not getting something like interviews or access or whatever, because that's changed so much over the last several years. You can't get these people at a lot of schools. But it was cool just talking to him about himself and his times. And I was saying he could do a book on all the coaches he's worked with.
16: Yeah, and just think about the difference. You know, the last question, if you go back on the podcast later on, it'll be on available on all, anywhere you get your podcast, it'll be on YouTube probably about an hour after the show goes off the air at 8 o'clock, so probably around 9 o'clock it'll be on YouTube, and it'll be on tigerrag.com later tonight. If you didn't miss that segment, you could hear my last question as I ask him what the difference is, the biggest difference between Brian Kelly and Lane Kiffin. And, you know, he was kind of short of time, but he basically said there's not really that big a difference. They're both good coaches, and it just didn't work out for Kelly here. But I think...
1: He's not going to say the real answer. Everybody knows the real answer.
16: Right,
1: there.
16: But I think the real answer, I think, is there's a bunch of differences. And if he had more time, he would have gone into that. He was really a victim of the time there, and that probably wasn't fair of me to pin him down like that with so little time to talk. But I would say that the biggest difference, and this is just from what we have firsthand perception of, Kiffin's a workaholic.
1: He is, and he's younger and he's hungrier. Kelly came here not that hungry. I think Kelly came here much in the same way Woodward did, kind of as a golden parachute. I've done all this. This is my... last stop. Plus, a double whammy. Kelly got hit by the portal, which most guys his age and coaching didn't like, and he didn't really adapt to it. Saban hated it, but he adapted to it. And Kelly, nor did LSU really do a great job with the portal, but Kelly needs to lead that as the coach. And he never really did. It was too late when he finally got into it.
16: And if that's a good point, but it's not only the portal, but the evolution, rapid evolution of NIL. Because if you recall, when he took the job in December,
1: it was just starting.
16: And nobody knew what to do with it.
1: Right.
16: And
1: right.
16: LSU did not adjust well, and he did not adjust well to it, and that hurt him.
1: Yeah, and you know who really adjusted to it well? And, you know, Lane Kiffin is called the Portal King, but Ole Miss really, and probably because of Lane, Ole Miss really jumped ahead of LSU and a lot of schools in Florida and got into that portal. And Tulane did well with the portal. What happened was the schools that were used to kind of recruiting with success by just saying, hey, look, there's our stadium, Tiger Stadium, you coming, right? And, you know, LSU really didn't have to be very energetic over the years in getting great players. Neither did Florida. Florida and LSU both really sucked in the portal the first few years.
16: Yeah, and I still remember Kelly and, what was it, at the end of the 2023 season, when that team with Jaden Daniels and that offense, which was arguably the best offense, they should have been in the national championship, but they didn't have any defense. And the next year, he had the opportunity, which was going to be Garrett Nussmeier's first year, to really fill out the portal with the portal and NIL dollars –

0: and didn't do it.
1: Yeah.
0: And refused to do it that year.
1: Right. And you could say they didn't have the money and they didn't budget the money, but also when it was really close on a player and you really had to go the extra mile like Lane did to get Leavitt, Kelly kind of quit. Yeah. I'll get somebody else.
0: Right. You know? But he changed his tune for his last year. It was just too late.
1: It was too late. But Lane Kiffin, you know, he embraced the portal because he had to, because Ole Miss didn't have all the same resources. Now he's the portal king, and he's got the resources. We'll be back with more Tiger Rag right after this.
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1: 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State Representative Dixon McMakin doesn't exactly like the plans that are out there for the city Brooks Park, so he's got ideas of his own, and he will share them with us. Also on the show Wednesday morning, Attorney Franz Borchardt's going to be in the 6 o'clock hour for a little Legally Served. Yes, Pastor Tony Spell's back in the news again. We'll talk about that, among other topics. And Congresswoman Julia Letlow going to join us in the 8 o'clock hour for DC Current, presented by LABI.
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7: Hello, welcome back to Tiger Rag Radio. This is Glenn Gilbo, Tiger Rag Editor, with Tiger Rag Executive Editor Todd Horn and our producer, Case Kieschnick. And we're joined now by Herb Vincent, SEC Associate Commissioner. Herb, how are you?
8: Good, Glenn. How you doing?
7: Good, good. Thanks for joining us, man. So, are you ready for SEC Media Days?
8: We will be by Monday. Ask me then. I think we're ready.
9: What does getting ready for SEC Media Days entail for you specifically?
8: Oh, fortunately, I've got a staff that does most of the work. Make sure it all gets done.
9: That's a good answer.
8: a lot of this week is dealing with last-minute problems, requests, things like that. But otherwise, it's just making sure everything's in order, making sure, I deal a lot with the Tampa Bay Sports Commission. They're our support group. In this case, whatever city we're in, we always have some support group that helps us, whether it's the Cotton Bowl in Dallas or the CBB in Nashville when we're there. In this case, it's the Tampa Bay Sports Commission. So I'm working a lot with them on a fan fest that we have on Sunday night before it begins. SEC Nation is going to be there, and then it's going to be an open to the public fan fest. And then a lot of the social events that go on around Media Days. We have a social event for the media each night, an opening party at the American Social, which is on an island right next to the hotel, a social hour the next night at the arena across the street, and a closing party on Wednesday night at the Buccaneer Stadium. And so I work a lot on those ancillary events. Our staff works on really all the logistics around the event itself, as far as the scheduling and transportation and hotels and everything that goes into hosting players and coaches from 16 teams, 1,100 media, and a lot of bowl people and other guests.
9: 1,100 media. That's amazing.
7: Well, I can say
8: that includes the ESPN, to be perfectly clear, but it is a large number of media, and we try to organize as best we can. Ours is organized a little bit different than some of the others. We're real structured as far as keeping everybody on time, get them in and out. And there's good and bad to that, because we hear from the media that they don't get enough one-on-one time or opportunities with players and coaches. Most of the things that we do are done in press conference settings. So, there's some downsides to having that many folks, but it also is a testament to the popularity of SEC football, fan interest, fan passion, and, just the overall popularity of football in the Southeastern Conference.
7: Well, I can attest to the fact that y'all have thrown some great parties, because I've been at most of them. So Good job on that.
8: Well, hopefully you'll be there on time for the ones this week.
7: Oh, I'm never on.

0: time.
1: On time.
0: I'm working.
1: Yeah. What do you mean on time?
0: It's all about ending the party, not starting the party. Yeah.
2: That's right.
0: That's how it is.
1: I don't think he's ever seen a watch that he understands or likes.
0: Thank you. Editors just get in the way. That's why they have deadlines. But Herb, how much does the SEC office have to do with selecting the players that are the interview subjects, or do you just let the schools do that?
2: We let the schools do it. You know, we encourage you to bring players that are going to be of interest, and that could be whether they're a player that's, you know, an All-American, All-Conference player, is expected to make a big impact that year, or they're just a good story. And, you know, we've had some players that are just really good stories that aren't necessarily, you know, high-impact players or All-Americans. So it's really up to the school who they want to bring. Some of them, you know, use it as a reward. Some of them, you know, see the leaders of their teams being the ones that should go. Others pick, you know, the best spokespeople or a mixture of all those things. So we leave up to the schools to do that. They know best who to bring.
1: Hey, Herb, I'm going to switch gears a little bit, if you don't mind. You know, you were at LSU for so long. You were, you know, an AD, associate AD, and you were, you know, obviously the football SID for so long and involved with LSU for as long as you were, and then, of course, later at the SEC office. In your opinion, from your perspective, is college athletics in the biggest period of change that you've personally ever witnessed right now?
2: Yeah, I think overall it is. I think it's in the biggest period of transition. You think about where we were, only 5 or 6 years ago. We just started being allowed to directly pay players, or players to earn money for their NIL, and now they're making millions of dollars. That's a big change in a short amount of time. And then, of course, the transfer issue, and that's what we hear mostly from the fans about, you know, their dissatisfaction is how easily and fast players can change teams. That was not something that was in place 5 or 6 years ago. So I think it's big change, and it's fast change, and that's what's hard to adjust to.
1: Do you think that ultimately that we're moving more towards a more professional model of college sports? I mean, obviously with the, you know, the Protect College Sports Act going one way, and then, you know, the SEC schools, including LSU, voicing concern with that act. Where do you think this is all going to break down?
2: I'm not sure where it's going to end up. And just to be clear on the Protect College Sports Act, we've been very clear that we think we need federal legislation.
1: Right.
2: And there's some things about that bill that are very good. There's just some things that right now are not in a place that we feel like we can support it. I think that's what the schools of the Southeastern Conference are expressing as well. There needs to be some changes and adjustments to the bill. And so that's what we're trying to do. We're trying to work with Washington, work with the senators who have crafted the bill to make changes that we think would be appropriate to make it workable. And I think it's headed in the right direction. Where college sports ends up, you know, I don't know. I think it's going to end up in a good place. You know, I think it's always, you ask if it's going to be more like professional sports, probably a lot more than it used to be.
1: Right.
2: But I think it's always going to be tethered to higher education. And that's what's always going to make it different and make it special, I think. At least I hope so. And so there's always going to be a whole different dynamic around college sports than professional sports, in my opinion.
0: Herb, who makes the call on the order of coaches? We were just talking to Michael Bonnet, and he was saying that Lane is on the last day, so you can keep the audience there all week. And I always kind of felt that happened sometimes in the past too. Which I mean, that's smart. That's smart planning. But how do y'all play around with that batting order?
2: Yeah, there might have been something to that a little bit with Lane. You know, we decided in the communications office, we kind of, first we start off going to the schools and say, tell us what day your coach cannot be there. Because at the time of the year it is, sometimes they're coming off of vacation, sometimes they're going on vacation, sometimes they have other commitments. And so we start off by finding out what days they can't be there out of the four.

0: And then we just start trying to place them. We try not to have Alabama and Auburn the same day, or Ole Miss and Mississippi State on the same day, or Tennessee and Vanderbilt on the same day.
1: Is that so for security? Is that a safety issue or a
0: No.
1: I'm kidding.
0: No, I think it's more of, to be able to get as much publicity for those schools as you can.
1: Sure.
0: If you've got Mississippi State and Ole Miss going on the same day, then the Mississippi media, who are there, are going to have to divide their attention among those teams. And we think it serves the schools better if we break them up. So that, in a big way, helps us determine who goes on what days. And then we just try to, judge, what looks good and what are people going to cover, and to keep it interesting. And there might have been a little bit of, hey, if Lane's on the last day, we'll keep him there. But that could have been some other coaches too. So, there's no science to it. It's more of a year looking at where it lands.
2: This year, Lane's on the last day. Where's Ole Miss, Pete Golding? Where are they located in the schedule this year?
0: Ole Miss is on Wednesday, or the day before.
2: The day before. Or are they staying in the same block of hotels? Or?
1: Well, they don't stay over.
0: they all come in the day of the event and leave, so I don't think they're going to – I don't think Ole Miss and LSU are going to pass each other on the street.
1: Pete Golding and Lane Kiffin meeting in the middle of the street. Well, everybody's heard about the crazy stories that happened at SEC Media Days. I remember the Vanderbilt coach was so funny that time. But what's some of the things you remember that happened, like, that nobody saw, kind of behind the scenes, or just what some of the craziest things or obstacles you had to deal with?
0: Oh, gosh. Well, it's not big obstacles. It's little things. It's media getting into places that they shouldn't get. this little thing. One year, Nick Saban's dog showed up on the floor where all the media was. It just kind of snuck onto the elevator and snuck off the elevator. All of a sudden, there he was.
1: Yeah.
0: Before I was here, in the years before I was here, I guess one year, Philip Fulmer had to do his press conference by phone because there was going to be a warrant served on him. He was going to be summoned to
1: a subpoena.
0: Right. He should be given a subpoena if he showed up, and so that was kind of an oddity. So different things. We have unique things happen. We had a young kid last year who was a Texas fan who came to the Hall of Fame in Atlanta, and he stood outside for hours waiting for Arch Manning to see if he could see Arch Manning. Well, fortunately, somebody brought him to our attention. And we brought him in and told Arch about it. So, yeah, I'd love to meet him. So he actually got to talk to him and sign his jersey and sign his hat. And we actually talked to him a little bit.
1: Cool.
0: And so that was just something because what's interesting is it was a Texas A&M writer who brought that to my attention, that there was a Texas kid outside. So that was kind of cool.
1: Well, hey, Herb, thanks a lot for joining us and for doing a great job on SEC Media Days as usual. We'll see you next week at
0: Glenn
1: in Tampa.
0: It's always great to visit with you. I'll see you next week.
1: Okay.
2: Thank you, Herb.
1: And we'll be back with more Tiger Rag Radio right after this.
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0: Welcome back to Tiger Rag Radio. It's Glenn Gilbo, Tiger Rag editor, with Todd Horn, executive editor, and Case Kieschnick, our producer, and Tiger Rag writer, has been writing some great stuff this week. Well, we are out of guests, and on the second to last segment of the show.
1: So, you know, I've been thinking about, as I'm sure we all have, because we're in the process of putting together the preseason football guide, and we're doing some different things this year with it. One of the things that we're doing is we're actually publishing the stories, as you just alluded to, some of them in real time that are going to be in print. We're putting them on the website at tigerrag.com. And one of the things that stands out, as I'm sure most people realize, is that this roster has changed completely. I mean, it's completely rebuilt. There are some players returning, but for the most part, it's rebuilt. Case has been doing a lot on the position groups. Case, on a position group level, what stands out about this LSU football team that's going to be at Media Days next week and be taking the field in September?
2: I mean, if you want evidence of what you're saying right there, just with how new this roster is, you don't need to look any further than the wide receiver room. You know, that's a group of, I want to say, 13 guys now that only one of them was on the team last year, and that's Phillip Wright, the guy that caught one pass for 2 yards. You know, you're bringing in 9 new transfers, and Lane Kiffin's pretty much just said, we're going to see what sticks. You know, there's enough talent in that room that someone's going to rise up and show out to be an SEC-level wide receiver. We just don't necessarily know who that's going to be. Obviously, the big names, the big contenders are Kansas State's Jace Brown, Winnie Watkins, who followed Kiffin over from Ole Miss. He had a great spring. Trey Wilson was a big name at Florida who's struggled with injury concerns, but if he can get it together and stay on the field, he could be a big playmaker. And then Jackson Harris out of Hawaii was a guy that started at Stanford, couldn't really crack the starting rotation there, went to Hawaii and had a breakout, incredible season in the Mountain West there. So someone is going to break out in that room. It's just a matter of figuring out who that's going to be.
1: When I look at that room, I see two major different types of physical bodies. I see, you know, big bodies that can go deep, and I see small bodies, smaller bodies that can go over the middle, fast bodies that can go over the middle and go deep. It's just it's a diverse room, and it looks like it has a lot of depth and a lot of breadth.
2: And I think that speaks to Lane Kiffin and Charlie Weiss's offense. You know, you look at last year at Ole Miss, they had 4 guys, I want to say, that went over 300 receiving yards, and Watkins was one of them. You know, there's not a prototypical Lane Kiffin receiver. He and Weiss make their offense work around the players that they've got, and we haven't even mentioned Tre'Dez Green, who's your 6'7", probably biggest receiving threat on the team. So they're going to work around the players that they have. They're going to work every part of the field, and you're going to see guys make plays in every position.
1: I'm going to switch gears real quick. I know we have to go to a break, and then we'll come back and we'll continue this conversation more, I hope, afterwards. But, you know, everybody talks about Sam Leavitt this and Sam Leavitt that, and they should. But, I mean, they made that quarterback room completely over, too, and they didn't skimp on anything.
2: Yeah, they're investing in the future there. You know, Hassan Longstreet's a guy that could be your guy after Sam Leavitt. Of course, they're really excited about Peyton Houston in this incoming transfer or freshman class as well, if he stays. But there's just as much talent there behind Sam Leavitt as there is anywhere else on the team.
1: That's amazing. What are your thoughts, Glenn, when you look at the team position group wise?
0: Well, I meant to say, Lane is doing something similar to Jay Johnson. He's recruiting for 2 or 3 years, commitments from some of these guys. Now, a lot of his class is just for next year and maybe the year after that. But there's some guys on this team that are still going to be from this class, this portal class, that are still going to be here in 2028. Quite a few of them, I would say. But we'll continue that after we take our last break and come back on Tiger Rag Radio.
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0: Hello and welcome back to our last segment on Tiger Rag Radio. This is Glenn Gilbo filling in for Jeff Palermo with Todd Horn and Case Kieschnick.
7: So Glenn, I got to, you know, we only have a few minutes, obviously, but, you know, you've covered LSU football since maybe, what, 1983?
0: 1983 was my rookie season, yes. Jerry Stovall's last season.
7: Yeah.
0: As head coach.
7: I remember somebody who was on that team. But anyway,
0: I didn't do anything on you. I didn't know you were on the team.
7: Yeah, no, not too many people did. But so let me ask you a question. You should have played.
0: You should have started.
7: You skipped a couple years, right? There were some misses in there where you didn't cover LSU.
0: Well, yeah, there was several. I covered LSU in 83 and 84 for Tiger Rag. Then I covered Alabama in 85 and 86. Then I was at the Slidell Century News in 1987, Alexandria Town Talk 1988, and then in 1989, I got the LSU beat for the Town Talk, which was actually Michael Bonnet's freshman year. He was in the SID office that year, my first year covering the Tigers at the Town Talk. So I covered the LSU then, all losing seasons from 1989 through 92. That was 4 losing seasons. Mike Archer's last year, and then Curley's first 3. And then I went to the Mobile paper, covered Alabama 93 through, and Auburn 93 through 97, then came back in 98, been covering LSU since 98.
7: Okay, we got to hurry up because I have two
0: questions.
7: Did it
0: take too long?
7: Yeah, that's okay. It was good. So my first question is this the most fascinating preseason you've covered simply because everything is so much new? Forget about the money and the NIL and portal, just that it's so much is new about this football team.
0: Well, I would have to say yeah, because it's a confluence of the roster and this hot coach.

0: coach who was really a highly sought after coach. But that going into that 2000 season with Nick was pretty cool too. But there was too many. There was a lot of questions with that because Nick wasn't the rock star that Lane is at that time.
1: Yeah, both great coaches, but Lane is more well known than Nick was at that time.
0: And more accomplished at that time.
1: And I think most people don't realize that.
0: Yeah,
1: but they might. But I don't think they do. All right, second question because I know we're running low. And Case, I want you to chime in on this one too. Fill in the blank. LSU's season will ultimately be defined by, go, Glenn.
0: LSU's season will ultimately be defined by what all seasons are defined by, how many games they win.
1: Okay. Case?
2: One word, November. What happens in the month of November to decide your season, period.
1: Okay, so LSU could go to Oxford, Mississippi after beating Clemson at home. Let's just assume this. They beat Clemson in the season opener, go to Ole Miss and lose, and still November is going to decide their season.
0: Oh, definitely. And don't forget, LSU has a huge game the week after Ole Miss, Texas A&M at home. People forget that. They could lose Ole Miss and they could lose to Ole Miss and win the national championship. Thank you for joining us on Tiger Rag Radio. We'll be back next week, same time, same channel.
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6: From ABC News, I'm Dave Packer. One person reported dead and a search for two missing in the San Francisco Bay near Alcatraz Island, where a pontoon boat sank today after a reported vessel fire. San Francisco Fire Chief Dean Crispin.
7: We are going to continue for hours to make sure that we find these two missing people, if possible.
6: 19 people were said to be on board. President Trump backing off has announced 20% toll on ships going through the Strait of Hormuz and declaring the U.S. is renewing its blockade in the strait after another day of strikes between the U.S. and Iran. ABC's Karen Travers has more from D.C.
8: That blockade had been lifted because of the deal that the U.S. and Iran signed last month. The president said, I gave them a chance, referring to Iran, but we have seen those continued strikes by Iran at commercial ships in the Strait of Hormuz. And now we've seen CENTCOM say that there have been another round of U.S. strikes aimed at degrading Iran's capabilities to attack commercial ships in the strait.
6: Two Supreme Court justices appearing before Congress, ABC's Jay O'Brien with what they asked for.
9: Justices Amy Coney Barrett and Elena Kagan pleading for more security funding, saying they face an alarming rise in threats. Barrett describing how she explained her bulletproof vest to her 12-year-old son.
10: He wanted to know what it was and why I had it, and I didn't know how to respond because maybe I lack imagination, but I didn't expect that performing this service was going to put me in the position of explaining to my children what a bulletproof vest was and why I had to wear one.
9: And Barrett describing a swatting incident at her home just last month.
6: Taco Bell now removing some items as a precaution amid a nationwide parasitic outbreak. Thousands of people in more than 30 states suffering a severe intestinal illness. In the Senate.
11: Do you solemnly swear?
6: The late Senator Lindsey Graham's sister, Darlene Graham, was sworn in today to her brother's Senate seat after being appointed by South Carolina's governor. You're listening to ABC News.
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9: 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A shout out to our friends in Bend, Oregon, who catch great talk radio on KBND. That's AM 1110, and you can find my show there Monday through Friday. And if you believe in supporting American craftsmanship, veterans, and independent talk radio, go to my website, pick up a limited edition Lars Larson Show challenge coin, proudly made by American veterans. Each one comes with a personal thank you card from yours truly, and not a dime of it goes to me. All proceeds go to benefit veterans, every single dime. Our poll on X today: should the government ban new drive-through restaurants to curb traffic? That is the excuse of a suburb of Los Angeles called Culver City. They had their last brand new drive-through restaurant in 1997, almost a third of a century ago. And yet now they are scared to death that an In-N-Out Burger might come to town, because they say they're worried about traffic congestion, air quality, and where or what the establishments will do to the character of the area. Anyway, glad to be with you and always glad to take your calls. 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Let me go first to Chris. Hey, Chris, welcome to the program. What's on your mind?
10: Hey, Lars, how's it going?
9: Very well, sir. Thanks for asking.
10: Thank you. I've been listening to your show for the past year.
9: Thank you.
10: I've been enjoying it. Don't know why I didn't start sooner. But you were talking about the schools being able to tap into devices to hear your home life and stuff like that earlier.
9: Yep. Not necessarily the audio, but to track the whereabouts and a lot of personal info. There are a number of software companies that are doing this. Thomson Reuters, you might recognize Reuters as a news agency, but Thomson Reuters has a software called Clear. There are some other software packages. And what the schools claim they're doing is that they're trying to verify that a kid actually lives in the district, things like that. But what the Clear software does, it says, it makes it possible for school district personnel to access license plate data and develop pattern of life information about students and families. Can you imagine that kind of intrusion into a child's life or the life of his family or her family?
10: It's crazy. I'm not familiar with the license plate part, but my kids, like most kids, they bring home Chromebooks every year at the beginning of the year.
9: Yep.
10: And I have a personal experience that happened

0: believe it was back in April. I have my youngest daughter. I got four kids. My 11-year-old. Yeah. You know, so, I mean, I've got years. My oldest is 21, so I've got years of experience dealing with them. And I came from a very mean father, and so I've always vowed to not be that way to my kids.
1: Good for
0: so
1: you.
0: So I tend to hold my temper back quite a bit. But my youngest one, she has lately, my wife claims that she's just gone through puberty, and which I understand, but she's been testing our tempers a lot lately.
1: Okay.
0: So anyways, back in April, she was doing something, being mean to her brother, and I told her to simply just to go upstairs and chill out, you know, go in her room.
1: Yep.
0: She yelling at me, no. Told her to go in her house.
1: I know. I don't want to hurry along, but I want to get to the point.
0: Yeah.
1: What's the point you're seeking to make?
0: The point is, she had her Chromebook in her room, and I went up to her room, and not my finest moment, but I yelled at her to stop disrespecting me, and she wouldn't stop, and so I said, give me your phone, and she wouldn't refuse to give me her phone while I paid for the phone, so I grabbed the phone out of her hand, and she yelled, don't touch me. And I said, I didn't touch you. I touched your phone. I go back downstairs with her phone. 10 minutes later, I got a knock on the door from the police department doing a welfare check on my child. And
1: wow.
0: Said her name, Emily. Physically said her name. And
1: how did they explain how they knew that?
0: They would not tell me. They said it was private information. I live in a family. I live in a neighborhood full of Ukrainians and Russians, pretty much, and I know, you know, they're not going to call the police on me. But my wife claims it could have been a neighbor. I was like, no,
1: I've
0: heard about these Chromebooks.
1: I'm trying to figure out how this relates. I'm perfectly willing to talk about whether or not that's an appropriate thing, but if somebody in the neighborhood called police and said, hey, we hear some yelling next door, you might want to check in on them. And if the police said, well, who's there? Well, there's a young girl named Emily. That could be explained by some things. What did they finally determine?
0: There was no wrongdoing. It was just her being disrespectful. And the police told her that she needed to be listen to what her parents say and do. So nothing happened against me or nothing. But I know that the neighbors don't really know her name. We don't communicate with the neighbors a whole lot, other than hi and, you know, bye. There's broken language.
1: But that would mean that you wouldn't know whether or not they knew your daughter's name either. They might have known your daughter's name. But the bottom line is, do you think they shouldn't have called the cops?
0: I don't think that the home devices should be listening in. I found out that it was the home device just because of Google searching, and Google searching says that it will do that.
1: It can listen in, but how would the police have had access to that? And event, and by the way, so quick.
0: Because upon my Google searching, it says if your device is on or if the microphone is on.
1: Yeah, I get that phones are capable of picking up audio even if they're not on, you know, turned on and making a call. But how would they have got that information to the police that quickly? Minutes.
0: Well, because it was the Chromebook. It wasn't her phone. And the Chromebook is ran by the school AI. And from what I've researched, that the school AI, when the AI hits an alert on verbal talk, if it alerts, like, any kind of harassment, it alerts the school, and then the school alerts the police department.
1: Wow. Well, if that's the case, that's exactly what we're talking about here, but even more so. Because what they're saying is the schools are now capable of tracking your child's cell phone, even if you own the cell phone. They're also capable of tracking all those school devices, whether they're pads or Chromebooks. And it provides a window into people's lives that the government, and remember the schools are government, so-called public schools are a government agency. They have no business poking into your private life. They have no business getting information about your family, where you go, what you do, or what you

0: say unless they have a warrant, and a warrant takes probable cause to believe that you've committed a crime. But Chris, I appreciate the story, and thanks very much for the call. 866-HEY-LARS. That's 866-439-5277. Send your emails to talk@LarsLarson.com. Coming up in a moment, a stomach parasite is creeping through America's produce aisles, and the system built to catch it just got gutted. Is what's in your salad bowl being watched, or are we flying blind a bit? We'll talk to our medical go-to guy coming up next.
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4: Hey, welcome back to the Lars Larson Show. A stomach parasite is creeping through America's produce aisles, and the system built to catch it just got gutted. Is what's in your salad bowl being watched? Are we flying blind a bit? Well, I thought we'd talk about that with our favorite doctor, Dr. Henry Miller, medical doctor, molecular biologist, currently at the Science Literacy Project. Dr. Miller, welcome back.
5: Good to be with you, as always, Lars.
4: Let me take my first run at this. Cyclosporiasis. Am I close?
5: Cyclosporiasis, yeah.
4: Sporiasis. Okay, so I have to remember the heartbreak of psoriasis. That'll help me remember that if anybody remembers the ads. So it's a gastrointestinal illness. It's in your gut. Why is this spreading across half the country now?
5: Well, it's an interesting puzzle because we really don't know how widespread it is. And the reason for that is bureaucratic. Last year, CDC reduced the number of food pathogens that had mandatory reporting of illnesses from 8 to 2. So the only two remaining are E. coli and Salmonella, and Cyclospora, the organism that causes cyclosporiasis, was one of those that was omitted. So we really don't have a good grip on how many cases there are. To give you an example of why we're puzzled, Michigan has more than 1,500 confirmed cases, which is way more than anywhere else in the country. And it's hard to know whether it's just that they're better at reporting, testing and reporting, or whether for some reason they really are way ahead. Anyway, the illness is spread by a microscopic parasite that's found on leafy greens, particularly lettuce and, for some reason, cilantro and basil, and causes watery diarrhea and dehydration and is a nuisance. And it's difficult to diagnose cases of it for two reasons. One is that the incubation period from the time that you consume contaminated greens until symptoms begin is on average about a week.
4: The range being
5: between 2 and 14 days.
4: So that means you have to remember every salad you ate for the last 2 weeks?
5: Exactly. every salad and every fast food restaurant you went to, and so on.
4: Oh, yeah, because it could be the lettuce on your hamburger, right?
5: Right, or on your taco in particular.
4: Yeah.
5: So it's very difficult. The other reason is that the test on feces for cyclospora is not a typical one that's done in doctor's offices or laboratories. So they have to order a special test, which, again, delays the whole process until physicians everywhere are aware that this is a problem and specifically order that test for patients who are
4: okay.
5: Ill.
4: So, doctor, tell me something. Let's go back to the CDC scaling down their surveillance network. What was the reason they gave for going from 8 mandatory reported diseases down to 2? And were they still allowing that if a state wanted to gather the data, the fact that the feds told you don't have to didn't mean they weren't going to do it anyway, right?
5: Exactly. Well, that's true. CDC said it was for funding reasons, that they were really triaging and requiring mandatory reporting for only the most common and most

0: deleterious of the GI bacteria or organisms. So, you know, whether it's pound-wise and penny-foolish or not, or good triaging, I guess, is a judgment call. It's hard to know.
1: Well, let me ask you this. Logically, when was the last time that cyclosporiasis actually came into the news or was notable publicly? That might tell you why they said this one is one we should take off the list. It's not around very often. And when it is, you have a tough time tracking it back to where it actually originated.
0: Good point. The last major outbreak was 2013. So okay. It's not a common one. It's not nearly as common as, say, E. coli or Salmonella or Staphylococcus.
1: Because it would be interesting. I mean, if you were to say, what would your dream list of diseases to monitor and have mandatory reporting on, would it be 8? Would it be 18? Would it be 80? I mean, how many diseases should we track, assuming we had unlimited resources?
0: That's a judgment call. I think mine would be maybe half a dozen, including Cyclospora at the bottom of the list. But E. coli and Salmonella,
1: those are the biggies,
0: and Shigella and Staphylococcus would be the top of the list.
1: Okay, so is there any effective way to protect yourself against this?
0: Yeah, there are a couple. One is to wash carefully, very carefully, any greens that you buy, and to cook them if possible, if the recipe is consistent with that.
1: So here we are in barbecue season, and you're saying don't put any fresh lettuce on your hamburger unless you want to cook it first.
0: Yeah, well, one way to finesse that with lettuce is to buy only full heads of lettuce, intact heads of lettuce, and not
1: and peel off the outer leaves.
0: In a bag, yeah. Don't buy mixed greens in a bag from the supermarket, and then you can discard the outer leaves from the lettuce, a few outer leaves, and wash. Be sure to wash everything that goes into food or that you're going to consume just by itself. So I think that it's probably, I'm guessing here, it's probably more likely that the contamination comes from produce of Mexico. And so states
1: you
0: like
1: think?
0: Texas and California are probably more prone to...
1: By the way, is there any way to spray for this in the fields in the United States to keep this stuff down, the parasite?
0: No, not really, because it comes from the soil. You'd have to use massive amounts of antibiotics, which would be a hazard on the soil.
1: Let's not do that. But you're saying that Mexico is one of the major sources for that?
0: That would be my guess. But it's only a guess, because their hygiene in the fields and in workers is not terrific.
1: No, in fact, I don't know that it's terrific in the United States, although it's probably a bit better than in Mexico.
0: Yeah, somewhat better.
1: Yeah, and so not much way to address it. Dr. Miller, thank you very much.
0: A pleasure, as always.
1: That is Dr. Henry Miller. He's at the Science Literacy Project, medical doctor, molecular biologist, the Glenn Swager Distinguished Scholar at the Science Literacy Project. We'll get to your phone calls and emails in just a moment at 866-HEY-LARS. That's 866-439-5277. Coming up, a man's accused of trying to take a baby in a stroller away from its mother in Seattle. And he's not even going to be charged with felony attempted kidnapping. We'll get to that outrage coming up next.
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3: 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State Representative Dixon McMakin doesn't exactly like the plans that are out there for the city Brooks Park, so he's got ideas of his own, and he will share them with us.

0: Also on the show Wednesday morning, attorney Franz Borchardt's going to be in the 6 o'clock hour for a little Legally Served. Yes, Pastor Tony Spell's back in the news again. We'll talk about that among other topics. And Congresswoman Julia Letlow going to join us in the 8 o'clock hour for DC Current, presented by LABI.
1: Stop for a moment. 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
1: Hey, welcome back to the Lars Larson Show. It's a Tuesday. It's honestly provocative talk radio for America. In a moment, I want to tell you the details of an incident in which a man attempted to kidnap a child, except he's not going to be charged with attempted kidnapping. It is outrageous. He will be charged only with a misdemeanor. You're going to want to hear the details of that. First, your calls. If you want to join the best conversation in talk journalism, it's 866-HEY-LARS. That's 866-439-5277. 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And Bill is on the line from New Jersey, listening on WOND. Hey, Bill, welcome to the program. What's on your mind?
2: Hi, thanks for taking the call. You mentioned some time ago about the Cars for Kids commercial. And
1: yeah.
2: They did pull here. I wondered why, and you mentioned that they were being sued. But now it's back on the air, and I checked for the fine print. There isn't any.
1: Well, there is some fine print. They were taken off the air in California. I'm not in California. Mm-hmm. You're not in California. Right. So that means that in other parts of the United States, that court decision would not have affected them. And as I understand, the decision made in California, they took it off the air. They said you have to fully explain the ties to what this actually does, where the money is actually going, and that if you do that, you can put it back on the air. So my understanding is the Cars for Kids ads are back on the air in California. Now, I have no connection to Cars for Kids other than working in an industry where that spot, that commercial, has been ubiquitous in my business for, I think, decades and decades. And if you're going to run an ad like that, soliciting donations to a cause, I think you should explain to the public what the cause is all about, right?
2: Right. The appeals court said they were allowed to show it again. So nationwide, the same nationwide lawsuit, yeah. The information I got.
1: Yeah, and that's what I said. They said, if you will explain where the money is going and what it's being used for, you're allowed to put the ads back on. And as I understand it, the court decision was only involving California, which would mean that you would have to take the ads off till you fix them in California, but nowhere else.
2: Hmm.
1: So in that case, it was a very limited decision by the courts. And you can imagine why. I mean, imagine a court telling a private organization what they must do to engage in free speech. I mean, even if the ads are irritating or bothersome to some people, that's exactly what the First Amendment was meant to protect, wasn't it?
2: But it is kind of misleading because it says, you mentioned it's for Jewish families.
1: Yeah, it's primarily for Jewish kids and to go back and visit the Holy Land. And so the court wanted them to explain that. But I think even that might be problematic when it comes to First Amendment free speech. I mean, imagine what would happen, Bill, if somebody listened to my show and they said, Lars, many times you talk about all the good things about capitalism, but you don't talk about a lot of the bad things about capitalism. We want you to put more of that into your show. Otherwise, you're not allowed to be on the radio. Do you think that any court under the First Amendment could actually direct my speech that way?
2: No, I wouldn't say that.
1: No, and so when a group like the group behind Cars for Kids goes out and makes an appeal to people and says, will you donate to our group? I mean, who would have to be in the business unless you said all this money goes to kids and, in fact, some of it was going to the elderly? Then you could say it was a deceptive ad. But when you say it's Cars for Kids, do you have to explain? I mean, are there organizations that appeal saying, help us with scholarships for young men and women? If that group primarily benefits people of color, should they have to explain that explicitly so that somebody who's donating to the group understands the scholarships are primarily for kids of color or students of color? I don't know, because the minute the government starts to do what the courts have called compelled speech, telling Americans, whether they're an individual or an organization, this is the way you're going to speak. And if you don't want to be banned from speaking altogether, this is the way you have to speak. That to me, I don't think you have to be a lawyer to understand that crosses that First Amendment line, doesn't it?
2: That is tough. It's a tough line to cross.
1: Well, because the minute you go across that line and you have the government, which is a court,

0: telling a private group or private individual, this is how you're allowed to speak. I mean, to me, this is kind of like what is the case in Great Britain, where if you want to stand somewhere and speak a certain message about something like rape gangs, the government will come along and say, if you even suggest that those rape gangs are made up primarily of Muslim immigrants, we're going to throw you in jail. Do I want a government capable of doing that? I don't. I don't want us to end up like Canada. I don't want us to end up like Great Britain. And God bless the Canadians and the British. But the fact is, they don't have a First Amendment. That is one of the things that makes America an exceptional country. And Bill, I appreciate the call from New Jersey. I got to tell you about this story, though. I don't live in Seattle. I live a couple of hundred miles south of there. But there was an incident not long ago. It was on July 9th. So we're talking about less than a week ago. And what happened was, a man, who I think I would define as generically crazy, showed up at one of the most famous locations in the city of Seattle. It's called the Pike Marketplace, Pike Place Market. And I've been there 100 times myself over the last few decades. It's a great tourist attraction, and people go there just to walk around, to see the things that are being sold. There's a famous fish market. In which the guys behind the counter throw the fish back and forth. It's quite a show. But there was a mom there with a baby in a stroller. And while she's there at Pike Marketplace, a man runs up and grabs the stroller and tries to drag the stroller away from the mom's, the child's mother. And what happened was the mother called her husband, who was nearby, and he took the family into a store. The husband arrived, prevented the man from entering the store. The man was arrested by the police. But get this, the local prosecutor's office said, we've looked at the case. It does not meet the legal standard for a felony charge of attempted kidnapping. They say, quote, SPD, Seattle Police Department, did not believe that this case met felony filing standards under a state law based on available evidence, and accordingly, SPD detectives are referring the case to the city attorney's office for consideration of filing a misdemeanor charge. Misdemeanor. You try to snatch somebody's kid, and you don't get charged with attempt kidnapping. You get charged with, at most, a misdemeanor. Hey, a little warning. 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
1: Hey, welcome back to the program. So a man invites his neighbors over to pray at his home, and his town sends him a cease and desist order and then stopped picking up his trash. So when, since when, does any American need a permit to be able to pray in his own living room or her own living room? I thought we'd put that to Mark Wheat, who's general counsel, top lawyer at Advancing American Freedom. Mark, welcome back.
2: Lars, thank you very much. This is a great case to explore.
1: It's crazy. I, for the life of me, I don't understand why government agencies, in this case, a city, would decide to jump into this with both feet, since it seems like from the get-go, it immediately violates the First Amendment. Am I wrong?
2: No, you're absolutely right. It is unbelievable. When people hear about this case, they think, how can this be happening in America? It is an unbelievable case that the Supreme Court has indicated they want to hear this.
1: And in fact, it's a case that's 5 years old. I would have kind of expected that if a city decided we're going to go after this and tell somebody this man must have a permit to be able to invite a dozen neighbors over to pray in his home. His name is Daniel Grand, and he's an Orthodox Jew. I happen to be a Protestant Christian. Doesn't matter. All of us, both of us, have First Amendment freedoms. I would have expected the city to have caved in at some point or had its attorneys say, hey, come to your senses. This is a loser case all day long. Do you suppose they're hearing that from their lawyer?
2: You know, they should. I remember when there was a case that was up relating to parents wanting to opt out of gender-bending instructions. And the Supreme Court, or, you know, the school board fought them all the way up to the Supreme Court. And Justice Kagan, you know, a liberal appointee, asked them, why are we here? Why are you fighting these parents? And I think the same thing could be held here. Is why would you fight this man of faith all the way up to the Supreme Court?
1: Well, and in fact, the weird letter, because what a cease and desist is you know, I mean, those letters can be used for a lot of things. You're a lawyer. I'm not a lawyer. But if I had a patent on something or I had a trademark on something, and then I saw that Mark Wheat over at Advancing American Freedom, he was using my copyright, work. And I said, you can't use that, Mark. I'm sending you a cease and desist letter. That's the kind of thing. So the city knocked this letter out the very next day and said, if you have this meeting, then your home is transformed into a place of religious assembly, which is prohibited by the town zoning laws. So the town actually thought they had the right to prohibit religious places of assembly in a First Amendment America?
2: You know, the liberals will always attack conservatives on pro-life issues, and it will be like, stay out of my bedroom. And here it's like, well, stay out of my prayer closet. You know, it's just one of the most outrageous things I've ever heard of in my entire life. And I can't believe we just celebrated our 250th anniversary as a free country, and we are fighting for this man's rights to pray with friends.
1: Well, and this almost sounds like it was personal between the mayor and Daniel Grand, because after they sent the letter saying you're transforming your house into a place of religious assembly prohibited by the town zoning laws, so Grand, the mayor, doubled down on it, publicly declaring that the cease and desist was still in effect and that he was going to have the neighbors spy on Daniel Grand to make sure he wasn't violating the rule. Is that really the way it went down?
2: You know, I think it really was. And, you know, and you also have to wonder, with the rise of anti-Semitism, you know, it's always been embedded in the far left, but now it's emerging on the far right. And you've got to wonder, why would they go after someone who is praying?

0: for his country and his community and get him in trouble with the law. I mean, I look at this and think, you know, when you see an Orthodox Jew walking down the street in your neighborhood, you know they're an Orthodox Jew because of the way they dress. To me, this just really looks like it's just anti-faith. It's anti-Semitic. Why would they keep fighting this poor man all the way up to the Supreme Court?
1: Well, and tell me this, since it's going to the Supreme Court, that means the lower courts have already heard it. That means the evidence base is already there. It's all baked in the cake, and all the court gets to do. So what do we know about the motivations of the town fathers and mothers?
0: You know, you really can't get that from the record on their motivation. All you know is what
1: they didn't put it on paper because they had good lawyers.
0: Right. And so, you know, they send cease and desist notifications. They send paperwork that looks like it has the force of law, but they're just making it up. I mean, how can you say that someone praying with friends has turned their house into a church or a synagogue?
1: Well, I mean, but Mark, I'm curious about this because I'm trying to imagine the process. Maybe it's not as I imagine it. But if the people of the city who decide, the mayor or the city council members, say, hey, we're going to tell our lawyer to send a cease and desist, because I assume it would have been drafted by a lawyer. If the lawyer in question then asks, well, what am I telling them to stop doing? Stop praying in your house. Wouldn't you think there might be a letter back from the, or an email back or a text message from the lawyer saying, hey, boss, I don't think we can tell people to stop praying in their houses. I think that violates the Bill of Rights. Wouldn't there have been some record of all that? Or do you think they did it all in person the way the mob does?
0: Well, you know, a lot of that stuff can't be reached because attorney-client privilege, or it's a deliberative process. But, you know, one thing you might want to ask is, gosh, I wish we were more of a nation of courage where people were willing to walk away from a job more often. And, you know, any lawyer that was asked to do that should have said, well, I'm not doing it. You're unhappy with me. You can fire me. But this is completely runs counter to American history and tradition.
1: Yeah, but I imagine there's some city attorney who works for this city who said, you know what, they pay me really, really well. I don't have a lot of workload. So I'll tell you what, whatever they want me to draft, and when it ends up going to the Supreme Court, I'll get a chance to be involved in that, and I'll rack up even more billable hours. I mean, forgive me for thinking that there are a few attorneys out there who are just like that. Mark, keep up the good work at Advancing American Freedom, and we appreciate your time.
0: Oh, thank you very, very much for giving greater attention to this case.
1: We got to do it. Hey, Mark, thank you very much. That's Mark Wheat from, he's the general counsel, the top lawyer at Advancing American Freedom. Glad to get your emails. Send those emails to talk@LarsLarson.com. 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
6: From ABC News, I'm Dave Packer. A deadly boat accident on the San Francisco Bay. The vessel capsized after a reported fire.
7: When San Francisco firefighters arrived at the capsized pontoon-style boat, they found a lifeless victim.
8: They initiated CPR and an immediate transport to the shore.
7: Fire Chief Dean Crispin says that person died. He says two other victims from the boat are missing. A large-scale search effort is underway to find those victims in the water. What made the boat capsize is not clear, but there were white caps on the water. Alex Stone, ABC News.
6: ICE telling ABC News that the officer involved in the deadly shooting of a 26-year-old Colombian man in Maine had a decade of federal law enforcement experience with required training. But sources tell us he was a newly sworn-in ICE officer and had previously been a law enforcement officer with the Department of Veterans Affairs since 2017. President Trump's border czar, Tom Homan, today.
9: We'll let the investigation play out, and where it lands, it lands. If officers acted inappropriately or illegally, be held accountable, just like they were in Minnesota.
6: It was the second such shooting in a week, coming after another fatal shooting during a traffic stop in Houston. President Trump is reinstating the blockade in the Strait of Hormuz due to Iranian attacks.
10: This is the fourth consecutive day of back-and-forth airstrikes between the U.S. and Iran. We've seen it progressively escalate, both sides really, and mostly concentrated from the U.S. side on port cities around the Strait of Hormuz.
6: ABC's Christian Cordero. A rare appearance on Capitol Hill as two Supreme Court justices sat before a House Appropriations panel to explain why the court needs millions of dollars for increased security. Justice Amy Coney Barrett.
11: Many of us, me included, have received threatening anonymous deliveries designed to intimidate and harass us.
6: Justice Elena Kagan was also there. Taco Bell pulling some ingredients at select restaurants as a precautionary measure amid an outbreak of a parasitic intestinal illness. 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
12: 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State Representative Dixon McMakin doesn't exactly like the plans that are out there for the city Brooks Park, so he's got ideas of his own, and he will share them with us. 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Yes, Pastor Tony Spell's back in the news again. We'll talk about that, among other topics. And Congresswoman Julia Letlow going to join us in the 8 o'clock hour for DC Current, presented by LABI.
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15: Now, you know what? I don't think I have ever talked about Mick Jagger on this talk show ever in the last 30 years. But I wanted to today because this week Jagger did an interview and it was a rather extensive interview. And I thought part of the most important part of it, part of the most interesting part about it is that Mick Jagger says when his fans come to pay for a show, they are there for a show, for music, not for a political lecture. Should more entertainers be following his lead instead of trying to turn concerts into campaign rallies? Welcome to the Lars Larson Show. Let me get into that in just a moment. But first, glad to have you with me. If you want to join what we call the best conversation in talk journalism, it's here every day at 866-HEY-LARS. That's 866-439-5277. Send your emails to talk@larslarson.com. And if you're a naysayer, boy, for 30 years, every single naysayer has gone to the head of the line. We're glad to have naysayers who call in to disagree with something I've said or something a guest has said on this show. We have maintained a standard that naysayers go to the head of the line at 866-439-5277. You can also vote in our poll on X. Should the government ban new drive-through restaurants to curb traffic? Now, here I'm talking about cities and states, but in particular, in the Los Angeles area, there is a city called Culver City, and they are considering banning any new drive-through restaurants. Now, the last time that Culver City had a new drive-through restaurant was about 30 years ago, 1997. The city has now adopted a 45-day moratorium on new drive-through permits. And why? Because In-N-Out Burger, and I will confess to having had an In-N-Out Burger from time to time. I think they make a very good cheeseburger, hamburger. They're a great restaurant, but they are mostly a drive-through restaurant. And somebody suggested to me when I mentioned to them that Culver City wanted to ban drive-through restaurants, they said, oh, that's because drive-through restaurants, for the most part, cater to a less affluent crowd of diners than those who would come in and sit down at a white tablecloth restaurant. And they also, perhaps, cater to a higher percentage of minority people, and maybe that's why Culver City is considering a ban. What they are saying is the reason they want to have a ban on new drive-through restaurants, they say it causes traffic congestion. Well, if you have cars driving down the street and cars drive off the street onto private property and then sit in line for a half an hour or whatever it takes to get through an In-N-Out Burger line, how does that cause traffic congestion? If you had cars that drove down the street and then had to look for a parking spot to be able to go into a sit-down restaurant, wouldn't that be more traffic congestion? They also say it affects air quality. And I have a feeling this is part of Los Angeles's approach to pollution. They've said, we don't want people in cars at all. We want walking distance cities. Well, as you know, we've got a country that is based on automobiles. We have a country where 95% of the population, and that's a real number, even when you count big cities like Los Angeles, like Chicago, like New York, like Philadelphia, 95% of the population does not commute on transit. They commute in private automobiles. That's the actual number. So, do they want to get rid of it? Yes. Do they want people out of cars altogether? I think so, too. And I think that a lot of liberal cities are going to find this very attractive. They hate automobiles, even though, for the most part, they're elected officials. You know, the elites in places like San Francisco or places like Los Angeles, they all commute in big, fat SUVs that don't get the best gas mileage in the world. But their attitude is the elites are allowed to commute one way. The commoners have to get around a different way, and we don't care if it's inconvenient. Now, let me get back to Mick Jagger. So, of the Rolling Stones, he says, my job in the live music world is for those people to come and have the best time. Now, I share his point of view that there are too many celebrities out there, people in Hollywood, people in sports, people in music, people in any kind of pop culture, who've decided everybody else has to hear their point of view. Bruce Springsteen is probably the most notorious person for sounding off on this. And last week, Dwayne Johnson, for example, said, I'm going to keep quiet on politics. I'm going to focus on what I do on the screen. And the actor, Stand By Me actor, Will Wheaton, he said, Dwayne Johnson is a coward. Why? Because he knows that he's a good actor. He knows people like to go to his movies, but he does not want to go out and to lecture people about politics the way that Springsteen does. And in fact, Mick Jagger, the most political thing he's done lately is he talked a bit about Elon Musk, and he called him the mad mogul Elon Musk. Listen to that soundbite.
16: I was thinking because of him, they were able to get those astronauts back, you know, that were stuck because he provided the transportation, because NASA couldn't provide the transportation. So that line, the line of the song is about when I was a kid, I used to want to go to Mars and everything. And then I said, who would you trust to get you into space? Would you trust Boeing, or was it NASA, or was it mad mogul Mr. Musk? So it's really a sidewinding compliment, because he was the one that I remembered was able to do that when the others couldn't.
15: Now, I thought the most important thing he said is that, as somebody put it once on the cover of a book, just shut up and sing, that people who entertain, whether they play sports, whether they play music, whether they play in movies as actors, the fact is the audience is there to watch you do that thing, not necessarily to hear your point of view on politics. And Jagger made one simple comment about that.
17: I want to dig a little deeper on that question.
16: Yeah.
17: So you're talking about what your job is in those events, is to make people have a good time, they want to leave the concert feeling like it was worth it and they could forget their troubles.
16: And you don't want to lecture them.
17: Yeah, and that's it.
15: I wish more celebrities had this point of view to say, it's not my job to lecture you on politics. You came for a great show. You came for great music. You came for a movie. You came for a sporting event. Could you please leave the politics to somebody else and simply do what you do best? That's why everybody showed up here.

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1: Hey, welcome back to the Lars Larson Show. It's a pleasure to be with you. I'm glad to get to your phone calls and emails in a moment at 866-439-5277. Send your emails to talk@larslarson.com. Well, steel workers, represented by labor unions, backed Donald Trump in record numbers. And then they watched their union pour millions of dollars into the opposition. Should your union dues go toward funding politicians that you actually voted against? Tom Jones joins me now, president of the American Accountability Foundation. Mr. Jones, welcome back.
2: Hey, thanks for having me on.
1: I would think that the steelworkers union members would be very angry that millions of dollars of their dues are going to politicians they didn't vote for. What are you finding, and what can we do to fix this?
2: Yeah, I think, look, your show is kind of the first step in doing this, because I think what the problem is they expect their leadership, and I think rightly so, to reflect the membership in the union. And look, this isn't just a steelworkers problem. It's a problem across all industrial unions. But I think they believe that, hey, the guys in D.C. that are, you know, in the headquarters of the United Steelworkers or United Auto Workers or, you know, the Brotherhood of the Maintenance of the Way employees, those guys are like us. And unfortunately, what our research shows is when it comes to the values that are important to members of labor unions, the folks that they're electing to their leadership are dyed-in-the-wool left-wing activists, and the people that the leadership of the union pledges their fealty to isn't the men and women in the steel mills of America. It's the men and women in the halls of Congress in the Democrat Party who they just shovel money to reelect, to really to push an agenda that's out of step with average union employees.
1: You know, it's funny because, Mr. Jones, when I talk to union members who call the show and occasionally guests or union members, I'll ask them, why don't you do something about this? And they say, what do you want me to do about it? And I say, well, you're a member of a union. The union is the group of workers that it represents. Sure, you've hired, you know, a president of your union. You've hired negotiators. You've hired lawyers in all likelihood. But you folks are the union. And if you voted and said, no, we're not going to elect people to the board of directors of, say, USW, United Steelworkers, we're not going to elect members who are going to spend our money on people that we don't want elected to office. Except it's as though I hear back from the union members, they feel powerless to actually tell their union what to do, even though the union, the only reason for the union to exist is to represent the workers, isn't it?
2: Yeah, 100%. And look, I think part of the problem with this is structural. The kind of the hierarchy, whether it's stewards or, you know, local

0: union leadership and then up to the national, it's a pipeline of folks who tow the headquarters line in Washington, and not a pipeline of men and women who want a union that reflects their values. And look, I think the leadership of, again, of these industrial unions knows that. So they put people in place, they sprinkle the benefits of union leadership to them, and they ensure that there's just not a groundswell of people who are able to say, no, we need a change here. We want a different agenda. So I'm sympathetic to their plight. Like it's challenging to run a local. You need the support of national leadership and regional leadership. So I get it. Like it's hard to take back their union. But if they don't, they're going to get a union, and they continue to get a union that is more aligned with the AOCs of the world than they are aligned with, you know, the men and women who go home exhausted from a hard day's work building our country. So, again, you're 100% right. You got to take back your union, or you're going to get the same thing that they get all the time. So, again, your effort here to educate folks to say, look, you know, we want our union back. We don't want it wasted on left-wing advocacy. We don't want it wasted on junkets, which is the other problem here. Like, there is a lot of waste in the industrial unions that doesn't go towards representation. But it starts on the ground saying, look, the status quo is not acceptable.
1: I guess the thing that's always stood out to me, Tom, Thomas Jones is the man who's with me, president of the American Accountability Foundation, is the numbers. Because when I look at, say, the teachers' unions, the non-industrial unions, but representing the, you know, teachers in America, they spend about 20% of the union dues on actually representing the members, negotiating grievances, representation, things like that. And the other 80% or so goes to politics. And it'd be one thing if they said, well, we're supporting the politicians who are supporting the policies of the causes that actually do the best for our members. But I got to believe that the members know maybe better than the leadership does that when you put AOC in office, you put Ilhan Omar and Rashida Tlaib and the rest of these jokers in Congress, they're not going to be looking out for the best interests of people down in the trenches doing the actual work. They're actually arguing for the other side. And in fact, in the steel industry, it's a hard, dirty job to do that job. And then you say, oh, and our friends, the Democrats, have decided to shuffle a bunch of your tax money off to people who get money for doing nothing whatsoever, or even get money through fraud. I would think that would make most of those union members very, very angry.
0: Like, it is a leadership within these unions that advocates against the interests of their members. I think, like, you take the steel workers, for example. Like, this is literally a carbon-based industry. These are people, you're working in steel, it's literally carbon. You know, they advocate for these people, and what the agenda that they get from the people they support in Washington is an agenda, you know, that is hostile to Ohio, it's hostile to West Virginia, it's hostile to Kentucky. It's frankly appalling. And look, like, the numbers aren't even close. You know, when you look at the breakdown, the best industrial unions are giving 92% of their donations to Democrats. Huh. Like, that's not a, hey, you know, it was, we gave 60% to the D's and 40% to the R's because, you know, it was, you know, they asked nicely or some nonsense like that. Like, this is not even close. And unfortunately, what it creates is a stalwart ally in the Democrat movement that, you know, provides a bridge to communities that should be, you know, solidly in support of the president, and then goes and knocks the doors for Democrats who, at the end of the day, are, you know, supporting initiatives that are hostile to whether it's steel workers or auto workers or.
1: You're right. That is Tom Jones. Tom is president of the American Accountability Foundation. Love to hear from the union workers on that. Do you like your dues being spent on the Democrats? Thousands of places on the internet have a file with your name on it. And that used to be true of me, but I took care of the problem, and I'm going to tell you how. What do they have? Your home address, your cell phone number, your email address, and there's more. Medical conditions, your age, how you vote, even your kids' names. You can't read that file, but anybody with a credit card can buy the information in it. 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They're called data brokers. 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

0: part-time in the Army National Guard has led to a lot of firsts for me. It paid for me to be the first person in my family to go to school. That education got me to the first day at my dream job, which I can still hold while I serve part-time. That job and the home loan benefits I got from the Army National Guard helped me buy my first house. I also know that I will be one of the first to respond if my community ever needs me.
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5: Welcome back to The Lars Larson Show. It's a pleasure to be with you. America's AI giants say that China is quietly stealing the technology that's keeping us ahead. If they can swipe our AI, what happens to our national security? I thought I'd put that first to Kyler Schmitz, who's the vice president of Patmos Tech. Kyler, welcome to the program.
6: Lars, great to be here, and thank you for having me. Without a doubt, this is one of the biggest issues, if not the biggest issue, facing technology today, given the impact that these technologies have on society and America's economy, national defense, you know, all of the above. So these concerns levied by Anthropic and OpenAI about Chinese involvement in stealing intellectual property and closing this gap, you know, it's a concern not just for those of us in the industry, but really for everyone that is in the United States working and carrying out their livelihood.
5: I mean, based on China's past behavior of the last, say, 30 years, is there any doubt at all in your mind that they are ripping off the most advanced things that America comes up with?
6: Well, as you mentioned, there is a pattern here that predates these large language models, and so it's certainly not a new behavior. The evidence and the data that's been levied by Anthropic and OpenAI is pretty clear in the number of Chinese accounts that are being opened, and essentially what they're doing is they're using these accounts that they start with OpenAI, but they start with Anthropic, and they're using those to train their very own open source models. So it's a different type of IP theft, if you want to call it that, but it's very effective, and that's something we all need to be paying attention to. There's a lot of things we can do to prevent it, but it's certainly closing the gap.
5: Well, Kyler, if I call you Kyler. Kyler, what can we effectively do to stop the ripoff? I know it's not like the old style Chinese ripoff where they would start to order chips from a company. I think it was a windmill chip that they were buying from America. And then one day they call up the company in the United States and say, hey, we don't need the chips anymore. We're making our own. And the company thought, well, how did that happen? Well, even though they had, you know, they had securitized their software, they'd kept it, out of reach. It was password protected and everything else. The Chinese just stole the technology and basically destroyed the company in America that was making the chips for China. So if you sell to China, count on them taking the stuff. This is, as you said, a different kind of ripoff, but a ripoff all the same. Is there any effective way to stop it?
6: There's a couple different things I think that we can do to protect the American lead in these technologies, and it's kind of a multi-front thing that we need to be focusing on. The first is when it comes to the infrastructure used to train these models. The Chinese state has the luxury, I guess you could call it, of not having public discourse or dissent when it comes to the development of AI infrastructure, whereas here in the States, even though some of these concerns are really warranted, you know, we want to have conversations about the ethical development of data centers and AI infrastructure. That is a headwind for us. That's a friction point that slows our progress in that. And the company I work for, you know, we really put an emphasis on developing these with communities as opposed to over them. The second piece, though, is, you know, kind of stating the obvious, every one of these companies does have a responsibility to safeguard their technology, but history shows that's really not enough. This is a state-to-state level

0: engagement, if you will. This is something where I do think that when we look at international trade and the involvement of the U.S. government, there's active conversations happening in Congress to try to handle this on a state-to-state basis. But it's going to be a combination of those three things, the State Department and other areas of the government assisting U.S. businesses protecting their IP in new and creative ways, and then continuing to invest in infrastructure, which directly enables us to maintain this competitive advantage. But the fourth thing that folks don't often talk about is the development of a open source American ecosystem for large language models. The Chinese are using this to undercut prices when it comes to these frontier models provided by leading providers. But, you know, we really haven't seen a lot of progress in the open source markets in the American economy. And I do think that's a gap that will probably be filled in the near future, but something that does allow us to differentiate and maintain a different type of advantage.
1: Well, and if they go open source, so I still have people today telling me they like Linux a whole lot better than other kinds of platforms because it is open source. But that would perhaps compete effectively against what the Chinese are doing.
0: Certainly on price. And, you know, what the Chinese are doing today is they're copying American innovation, as we've mentioned, and then they're offering it at a exceedingly, you know, a discount that undercuts the price point of these frontier models. They're getting more users. And then the more users that they have, they're able to do more reinforcement learning, retrain these models, make them more effective, which even it exacerbates the issue at hand. So an open source ecosystem in the American economy where we can directly compete on that vector, on that dynamic of how these models are emerging, I think is really important. And it also opens up surface area for things that really matter, like national defense, where we do want to have some proprietary, non-public capabilities. That's a different equation. But you know, proprietary models just are not as agile as open source models, and they don't do the same thing. So I think we need to round out that ecosystem here.
1: Well, and let me ask you this. I'm talking to Kyler Schmitz, who's vice president of Patmos. Should we be as open to Chinese national students coming in to our universities, getting a degree, but at the same time soaking up an awful lot of information about the way that things are being done, and then they're perfectly free to go right back to China? And when I check the numbers, about 90% of those Chinese graduates don't stay here. They go back to China, and they take all that expertise and everything else back to their home country. Is that something we should clamp down on?
0: I think policymakers definitely need to pay attention to that, and that would certainly be a worthwhile conversation at a federal level. There are precedent for regulated industries, ITAR-regulated industries, and given the implications of these technologies on national defense, on workforce productivity, on the lives of everyday Americans and the world, I think it would make sense to have that conversation and discuss, you know, what elements of these technologies do we consider to be essential in national and it's the United States that we don't want to cede readily.
1: Well, and let me ask you this. Is it possible that China has said, hey, this stuff could be destructive depending on how it's developed? Let's let the United States develop it. And if it's destructive, it'll be destructive there instead of destructive here.
0: I think, you know, it's an interesting take. The destructive that we can really look at is just the disparity between how many dollars are being spent on this here in the States versus in China. And because we are on that bleeding edge of innovation and these firms and researchers are progressing these frontier models with true innovation, that's a much more costly effort than a fast follow or a copycat play. And so the destruction that I see happening in current state status quo is that we are spending American dollars on American innovation and the Chinese are getting a discount.
1: Unbelievable. That is Kyler Schmitz. He is the vice president at Patmos Tech. Back in a moment. You're listening to the Lars Larson Show. I got a little advice for you. A dollar, as you know, does not buy what it did 10 years ago. And that's something that every American family has experienced. From groceries to gas to housing, the question isn't whether prices will change. It's whether or not you're ready for what comes next. So I want to encourage you to stay informed before you make important financial decisions. Swiss America has been educating Americans about precious metals for more than 40 years. And they're offering up a free report available to you, like it's available to me, called The Secret War on Cash. It explains why many Americans are looking for ways to help preserve their purchasing power over the long term. 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

0: Going to make it harder to deport illegal aliens? I think the easy answer to that is going to be yes, sadly, and that's not a good thing. Welcome back to the program. If you want to join the best conversation in talk journalism, it's here every day. If you want to join in, it's 866-HEY-LARS. Oh, and by the way, you can vote in our poll on X. The question that we put up every single day comes from the news of the day. Should the government ban new drive-through restaurants to curb traffic and pollution? The explanation is that Culver City, one of the small towns that's located in the Los Angeles area, is considering an outright ban on any new drive-through restaurants. Now, fact is, that city has not had a new drive-through restaurant since 1997, 29 years ago. The city has now adopted a 45-day moratorium on new drive-through permits because apparently they don't want an In-N-Out Burger to locate in Culver City. And the explanation they're giving is that they're concerned about traffic congestion, they're concerned about air quality, and here's the key part, I think, for Culver City, they're concerned about what the establishments were due for the character of the area. Is that kind of an elite way of saying, well, it's just these low-rent commoners that like to go to drive-thrus, whether it's In-N-Out Burger, whether it's McDonald's or Burger King or whatever, and we don't want them in our city? Well, the fact is, an awful lot of cities on the West Coast have decided they don't want business. They don't want corporations. And guess what? Those businesses and corporations, for the most part, are moving away. In fact, In-N-Out Burger found its home in California years, decades ago. And now they've moved their corporate headquarters to Tennessee. And why? Because the state of California has become unfriendly to business, just as the state of Oregon has become unfriendly to business, and just as Seattle and the state of Washington have become unfriendly to business. I don't think that works out well in the long term. In any case, the question is, should the government ban new drive-through restaurants to curb traffic, cut pollution, and, of course, keep the character of Culver City? I would say no to that. You can vote on the X poll any way you like. You'll find it at Lars Larson Show on X. You'll also find it on our website at LarsLarson.com. Now, let me get back to ICE. So, as you know, in Biddeford, Maine, not Biddleford, I actually mistakenly yesterday called it Biddleford, but it's actually Biddeford, Maine, there was a shooting. A man who was not being sought by ICE, but ICE agents wanted to stop his car, and they wanted to talk to him. He's apparently an immigrant to the United States. He is apparently here legally, but for some reason, he tried to drive his car over one of the ICE agents, and the ICE agent fired in self-defense. The man ended up dead. And most of the focus of the legacy media has been, but he was here in America legally. Yes, he was. He wasn't shot for being here legally or illegally. He was shot because he tried to run over a cop. But there was a witness, an eyewitness, who was quoted by the Portland Press Herald. That's Portland, Maine. Take a listen to what the witness said, because he was right there in the intersection when the shooting happened.
1: As I was approaching, you could see flashing blue lights. And then as I got closer, they were unmarked, so I assumed they were ICE, and then you could see them with their green vests and stuff, and it said police, ICE. And so as I actually was going through the intersection, I heard yelling. So I know I'm supposed to be paying attention, but I heard yelling off to my... So I looked, and I was watching, and the ICE agent was yelling and drew his weapon. And he kept yelling and yelling and warning the person driving, which is when the car was put into drive and was trying to hit the ICE officer. And he fired, I would say, probably 4 shots at him.
0: Now, that's the eyewitness to what actually happened yesterday in Biddeford, Maine. And why is that significant? That man was shot because he tried to drive over an ICE agent. The same kind of thing happened in Houston, Texas last week when an ICE agent was forced in self-defense to shoot at a man, and that man died as well. And then, of course, there was the infamous Renee Good, who was shot in Minneapolis. She was shot because she, too, tried to drive her car over an ICE agent. In fact, the ICE agent was standing near the front quarter on the driver's side of her car, and if the street had not been coated with ice, if her tires had actually dug into the pavement, that ICE agent might well be either badly hurt or dead. and that ICE agent had to fire again. And then there was another gentleman who also lost his life because of what he did. He was an American, just like Renee.

0: good was an American. Then I find this a little strange, but maybe the Trump administration has decided this is the better way to handle it. The Trump administration, as of today, has now ordered ICE to stop most, not all, but most vehicle stops while carrying out operations around the country. Now, the order came after ICE officers killed two people in the last week in Houston and the coastal city of Biddeford, Maine. Now, as far as I'm concerned, I think they should not be telling the bad guys, in this case, illegal aliens, if you run, we're not going to try to stop you. If you threaten our lives, we're not going to shoot at you. I think that's the wrong kind of message. But let's go to Norris, who's a naysayer. Hey, Norris, welcome to the program. What's on your mind?
1: Lars, do you have a college education at all?
0: A year and a half? Sure. Why? Why does that matter?
1: Washington, how can anyone with any sense, with any intelligence at all, continue to support the policies of this pedophile named Donald Trump who's stealing every...
0: Drop it. Drop the call and drop the line. You know, when you drop into language like that, Norris, I was actually interested in hearing what you had to say. But the minute you drop into language like that, I can't do that. The FCC doesn't let me do that, so don't be a knucklehead. I actually wanted to hear what you had to say. Now, how can I defend Donald Trump? Number one, you call him a pedophile. I know for a fact Donald Trump has never been accused of any kind of pedophile crime. That's number one. Number two, nor is there any evidence that Donald Trump has ever engaged in any kind of pedophile activity. Did he know Jeffrey Epstein? Yeah, him and a few thousand other people. But has Donald Trump been a pedophile? No evidence of it whatsoever, which kind of guts your main argument. If you're going to make an argument about somebody being a bad guy, accuse them of something that there's actually evidence of, Norris, and keep your dirty language to yourself. You're listening to the Lars Larson Show. 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
2: From ABC News, I'm Dave Packer. Another day of strikes between the U.S. and Iran brings the return of a U.S. blockade in the Strait of Hormuz. President Trump reinstating the closure due to Iranian attacks in the Gulf. ABC's Christian Cordero.
3: Iran insists that it has control of the strait. The U.S. has been implementing this naval blockade to try to essentially choke Iran's economy. We've heard from experts, even just within the past several hours, they don't necessarily care about their people, is what a lot of our analysts have said. But to affect them economically by blocking the ports is a way to get the message through.
2: That 20% tax that President Trump yesterday said he wanted to impose on ships transiting the strait is now backed off that. One person is dead, two others missing in the San Francisco Bay, where a three-deck pontoon boat went under. Fire Chief Dean Crispin.
4: We are going to continue for hours to make sure that we find these two missing people if possible.
2: He says there were 19 people on board. A day after an armed suspect was arrested near Capitol Hill, telling police he was going to the Supreme Court, two Supreme Court justices went across First Street to ask Congress for additional funding for security.
5: Justices Amy Coney Barrett and Elena Kagan pleading for more security funding, saying they face an alarming rise in threats. Justice Kagan telling lawmakers she and her colleagues now live in a different world.
6: Right now, each of us has a detail of between 4 and 8 security people. They accompany us pretty much everywhere. So life has changed a great deal for all of us.
7: Justice Kagan saying that threats against the court spiked 25% just last year.
2: ABC's Jay O'Brien. The Department of Homeland Security announcing a temporary pause in traffic stops for ICE agents after two people were shot and killed in 1 week. Border Czar Tom Homan.
8: I'm confident they're going to get back to their policy of vehicle stops, but they're doing, you know, what they believe is a necessary short-term pause just to look at it and make sure everything's good.
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9: Don't just bring complaints, bring solutions. 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State Representative Dixon McMakin doesn't exactly like the plans that are out there for the City Brooks Park, so he's got ideas of his own, and he will share them with us. Also on the show Wednesday morning, Attorney Franz Borchardt's going to be in the 6 o'clock hour for a little Legally Served. Yes, Pastor Tony Spell's back in the news again. We'll talk about that, among other topics. And Congresswoman Julia Letlow going to join us in the 8 o'clock hour for DC Current, presented by LABI.
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9: You know, Louisiana Governor Jeff Landry says Louisiana is leaning into the next industrial revolution. And judging from the sheer scale of the investments that are pouring into the state, I think he's got a point. I mean, Meta announced Monday that it is going to increase its investment in its already massive Richland Parish data center from the $10 billion originally announced in 2024. Then we talked about it here just weeks ago, saying that investment had grown from $10 billion to $27 billion. Now it is at $50 billion. Yeah. And the expanded campus is going to cover nearly 10 million square feet. It's going to provide 5 gigawatts of computing capacity.
8: 1.25 gigawatts?
9: Something like that. And about $7,500 construction jobs at its peak. Employ roughly about 1,000 people on a regular basis once it is operating.
8: Yeah.
9: I mean, This is pretty amazing.
8: It's a big deal. I mean, when you're talking 5 gigawatts, I mean, that's enough to power 3 DeLoreans.
9: That is an almost difficult number to comprehend.
8: Yes. I can't. Again, I have to put it in terms of a fictional time machine
9: now
8: in order to be able to deal with it. It's unimaginable. I have no idea how much that actually does.
9: Now, Axios says that the facility could require roughly 6 times as much electricity as the entire city of New Orleans consumes on a peak summer day.
8: Wow.
9: That's
8: a lot of power.
9: That's a lot of power.
8: But the point is that Meta is building its own power plants, multiple, to power its data center. It's not going to be drawing down electricity from the existing power plants. It's building new ones so that they can take care of their own power supply. And at the same time, actually, by creating more capacity, which is what they're doing, and tapping into the grid as it already exists, what you've actually done is created some resilience for the grid as a whole.
9: Well, that's the thing. I mean, this is a real industry. Even if the finished product lives in the digital world, artificial intelligence, you know, AI requires concrete and steel and cooling systems and power plants and transmission lines, electricians, engineers, security personnel, technicians. I mean, you've got thousands of skilled tradesmen that have to go into that all –

0: all of this, their talent, all of their skill, all of the money that it takes to pay them to develop these data centers. You know, it may be in the cloud, but it's still built on the ground
1: by people. By the way, there's thousands of people that are getting employed to build this. There are going to be hundreds of people that are going to be employed to run it. I mean, there's just all kinds of good stuff from this. And the expansion, this is Meta has said this is going to be the largest data center perhaps in the world. And it's coming to Northeast Louisiana. It's coming to a part of the state that you wouldn't necessarily think of as being home to a high-tech industry. And yet, we are going to be not just part of a high-tech industry. This is going to be the biggest data center anywhere in America, at least so far. This is huge. This is transformative. When you think about, go back to the 1800s. You know what made a town survive? What would take a town that was absolutely nothing, it was just a couple of houses out in the middle of the prairie, and would turn it into a vibrant downtown? It was the railroad. When the railroad decided to build through your town, then all of a sudden your city became a big deal. You know what? There's a great example of it just across the border over in East Texas. The city of Lufkin in East Texas is the biggest city in Angelina County. Well, Angelina County was named after the town Angelina, which you've never heard of, most likely, partly because it's in another state. But the other part is, it isn't the biggest city in Angelina County. Angelina is a speck. Nobody's there. Lufkin became the center because the guy who was building the railroad went, you know what, the people in Angelina, they're not helping me. I'm just going to turn the railroad track and I'm going to go through the town of Lufkin. And now all of a sudden, Lufkin is the biggest city in Southeast Texas. And it's because of where the railroad went. I'm bringing all this up because if you want your city to be prosperous 50 years from now, you probably shouldn't be turning down the equivalent of modern railroads.
0: Folks are saying that basically it's going to be Louisiana citizens that are handed the bill, the electric bill, for all of this expansion. It's going to destroy our water supply.
1: Those people have not been paying attention, or they have been paying attention, and they're trying to gaslight you into staying in the dark.
0: But what
1: ages.
0: Do they have to gain out of it? I mean, there are a lot of very good patriots.
1: What does the Democrat Party have to gain out of scaring people about climate change?
0: No, but hold on.
1: That's completely bunk, too.
0: But look, so it's a matter that they don't really know what they're talking about? Because here's where I'm going with this is that there are a lot of patriots that I would consider to be, you know, very protective of our Bill of Rights, to be protectors of our Constitution, our the very principles and ideals that this country was founded on.
1: If you're a fan of the ideas that this country is founded on, then why are you opposed to a private business creating jobs?
0: Because to the extent that it will increase our electricity rates, that it will increase our water rates, that it will decimate clean drinking water for our communities.
1: Then I come back to, you haven't been paying attention, because President Trump has already signed an executive order
0: saying, Ratepayer Protection Act.
1: Yeah, the President Trump's already done that. The state is committed. Hey, Meta's going to use energy, but Meta's going to be paying for its own energy. SWEPCO has said, you know what? Yeah, we're going to build some new power grid. We're going to build new stuff, and Meta is paying for it.
0: But all these promises.
1: In terms of water usage, I guess this would be about the water usage of 5 golf courses.
0: Okay, but all of these promises do need to be watched very carefully.
1: Sure, but
0: because Entergy has also said the same thing as AEP SWEPCO.
1: Right.
0: And Entergy right now in Richland Parish is spending about or investing $2.65 billion for other Entergy Louisiana customers. And the question is any of that $2.65 billion in investment going to be passed along to the citizens of Louisiana?
1: It absolutely should not.
0: It should not, but it's got to be watched.
1: But there's a difference between saying we're going to watch it and we're going to ban all AI centers, which is what people on the left are trying to do. And these folks that you say are patriots, if they're buying into this nonsense, then you have abandoned your conservative

0: principles out of fear. Well, don't do that.
1: Governor Landry is right to lean into this next industrial revolution.
0: Let's get to the top three things you need to know before tomorrow. You need to know before tomorrow, U.S. Deputy Marshal was killed in Alexandria, Louisiana, while serving a warrant on a wanted fugitive. It happened at the suspect's home in Alexandria around 3 p.m. on Monday when marshals were attempting to arrest the man. The suspect apparently opened fire on the officers, killing one of them. The remaining officers fled the house, leading to a standoff with the Louisiana State Police and the FBI, lasting for 3 hours before the suspect was finally arrested. So far, the name of the officer and the name of the suspect have not been released.
1: Well, our prayers and condolences certainly go out to that officer who lost his life.
0: And that is a dangerous job. One of the most dangerous jobs in all of law enforcement is serving warrants. It's just a tremendously dangerous job. Second thing you need to know, Louisiana recorded 2.01 million jobs in May, setting an all-time record for employment. It's the fourth straight month of jobs being over 2 million in Louisiana, which is also a record. The state added 16,700 jobs over the past year, with more than half of those coming in construction. That is Louisiana fourth in the South for job growth. However, unemployment in Louisiana is still at 4.5%, higher than the average of 4.1% for other states in the southern region.
1: But we're making progress.
0: We're heading in the right direction.
1: We are heading in the right direction. Absolutely.
0: And by the way, you notice how many of those jobs are in construction. More than 9,000 of those 16,000 jobs are in construction. What are we building? Data centers. Third thing you need to know, business mogul and rapper Curtis 50 Cent Jackson may be having second thoughts about his investment in Shreveport. On Monday, he posted on social media, "There are people in Shreveport that just don't want to get better. I only make deals that make sense. I'm going to have to pull back on the Red River piece." 50 Cent did not elaborate on what that post meant exactly. Just last month, he broke ground on a new building, an entertainment facility in Shreveport, two blocks away from the Red River. The building will be similar to the Sphere in Las Vegas. 50 Cent has also gotten the city to pass a special entertainment taxing district that covers all of the properties he has bought or signed long-term leases for in and around downtown Shreveport.
1: And I think what he's really saying is, if things don't change, if the community, you know, doesn't give him a little leeway, you know, or a little encouragement here,
0: a little faith.
1: Just a little bit.
0: Yeah.
1: I mean, you know, if you just keep writing checks and people just keep complaining, it's a little discouraging.
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0: 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I'm Stephen Parr with Louis R. Avalone.
1: So these attorneys, and I'm not besmirching the law firm that has submitted this billing.
0: Okay.
1: But they're billing about $250,000 in defending the Caddo Parish Commission. And at $250,000, roughly,
0: yeah,
1: you're looking at $500 an hour.
0: So it's $250,000.
1: I'm just speculating. I'm speculating that they're charging $500 an hour. I'm just saying that.
0: That's a good job if you can get it, right?
1: Well, I mean, if you take $250,000, you divide that by $500 per hour, you get 500 continuous hours of legal research, legal writing, defending this claim by the Louisiana Attorney General's office that the Caddo Parish Commission violated the open meetings law when they passed a resolution, basically welcoming Bernie Sanders.
0: No. It wasn't that they passed a resolution, because they didn't actually pass it. They
1: printed one.
0: They printed the resolution saying they had passed it when they hadn't actually passed it. So look, I think these attorneys have done, for their client, they've done a bang-up job, because they've somehow convinced a judge to turn the law 100% up on its head. I mean, well done, attorneys. You must have played some legal mumbo-jumbo there. That's crazy.
1: Well, and the judge in this case was not very charitable towards the attorney general, Liz Merle. And again, they passed an official act without the consent or without calling an open meeting.
0: Without even telling most of the...
1: Many of the commissioners didn't even know.
0: At least about half.
1: I tell you what, we've got...
0: You want to get on the phone? You want to call her on the phone?
1: Attorney General Liz Merle.
0: Get a little dialing music going here. And we'll call our Attorney General, Liz Merle.
1: I'd like to know what she thinks about this.
0: Because this judge in this case has said, hey, you've got to pay the legal bills for the Caddo Parish attorneys. So joining us now on the phone, Louisiana's Attorney General, Liz Merle. Welcome back to American Ground Radio, ma'am. Do we have you? Oh, I got a little.
2: Yeah, hey.
0: Oh, there you are.
2: Good to be with y'all.
0: Yeah, yeah. Got you now. That's excellent. Okay, so first of all, the judge in this case has issued some sanctions saying you have to pay $240,000 because you filed this lawsuit against the Caddo Parish Commission. What did you do wrong?
2: Well, let's be clear. The taxpayers have to pay $250,000 for the sin of having, of the attorney general doing her job. So the law requires, you know, it allows and me to enforce and demands that I enforce the open meetings law. Now, a person who's been harmed that filed a complaint can also file a petition to enforce it, or I can file to enforce it. And we filed to enforce after conducting an investigation and determining what appears to be undisputed and indisputable, that the Caddo Commission issued this resolution without having an open meeting.
1: Well, this judge
2: says, not only that, but that they routinely do this, that they apparently gave their signatures to the clerk's office and just let him issue willy-nilly resolutions whenever they want him to without having meetings.
1: But the judge in this case says no one disputes that the Caddo Parish Commission did not conduct a meeting before issuing the resolution. I believe the district court was wrong as a matter of law when it held there was no meeting held. So the question is, can you have a meeting of a public body and not violate the open meetings law? Is there a particular classification of meeting that would be permissible without violating the open meetings law?
2: I'm not sure exactly what you're saying. There can be no meeting without it being an open meeting.

0: So they have to have notice and an agenda that's posted and an opportunity for the public to come to the meeting. So they cannot conduct official business outside of an open meeting. And here, I think it's undisputed that they conducted official business with the absence of a meeting. And I think the judge in this case, if I recall, in the judgment below, said that because there was no meeting, there could be no violation of the open meetings law, which is absurd. The whole point is that you have to have a meeting if you want to conduct business. And so, you know, he turned the law on its head, and then he punitively awarded the state, who is called upon to enforce the law when people are obstructive and repeatedly refuse to comply with the law. Part of the problem here was not just that there was a violation, but that the Caddo Commission refuses to acknowledge that this is a violation. And therefore, there is a high probability that they will do it over and over and over again.
1: Yeah, that's what's
0: and
1: really...
0: our investigation showed, that they gave their signatures to the clerk. They let him sign documents without having a meeting.
1: That's part of what's
0: sometimes
1: really...
0: without them even knowing about it. I mean, in this case, at least two of them said they weren't aware that their signature had been affixed to the document.
1: That's part of what's confusing to me about this, because according to the reasoning of the judge in this case, a governing body basically can do anything they want to do so long as there's no actual meeting. I mean, what can't you just pass in secret? Isn't that the exact opposite of what representative democratic government is supposed to be doing?
0: Yes. And there is something that is also against the law. It's called a rolling quorum. So you can't just, like, to avoid the open meetings law, you can't say, well, I'll call, you know, Councilman Smith one, and then I'll call Councilman Jones, and then I'll call Councilman, you know, somebody else, and I'll get their vote. And so the clerk can't just start calling people until he gets a tally that is a majority. That's a rolling quorum. So that's against the law too, because it's an attempt to avoid the compliance with the open meetings law. It's real simple. You can't conduct business in the absence of having an open meeting. They conducted business without an open meeting, and they apparently do it all the time.
2: So, Attorney General,
0: I think that we were proper to bring the action, and I think the judge was improper to rule against us, but we're going to appeal.
2: Well, that's what I was going to ask. What comes next?
0: Appeal. Waiting.
2: I think we lost you.
0: Obviously, are exorbitant, and I think that's inappropriate too, and we will appeal that as well.
2: You said you were going to appeal, and then I think you were commenting on the attorney's fees and the sanctions that were issued by the court. You're saying that those were exorbitant?
0: Correct.
2: Have they submitted their billing to you? I mean, is that for public record at this point?
0: It should be. I haven't looked at those. They ordinarily you would file an application for attorney's fees, and the judge has to review that.
2: Sure.
0: And then determine what the fees will be. So they should have submitted paperwork to me in support of this claim. But I mean, there's no one in the history of enforcing this law who's ever been cast in judgment for $250,000 in attorney's fees on an open meetings law case.
1: Yeah, that's a lot of money. Louisiana Attorney General Liz Merle, thank you for coming and talking to us about this. Will you keep us up to date on this as this goes forward? Because obviously this isn't the end of it, right?
0: Right, and the appellate process takes a little time, so I expect that'll take a little while. They'll have to put the record together, lodge the record, and then notify us, and then we'll get a briefing schedule from the court.
1: Got it. Thank you so much for your time and for your service to the people of the state of Louisiana. Appreciate you. We'll be right back. Stick around.
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1: You know, I understand exactly what President Trump was trying to accomplish with his original proposal to charge a 20% reimbursement fee on cargo ships, you know, traveling through the Strait of Hormuz.
0: Okay.
1: I mean, you know, as a business person, you're always looking for ways to generate revenue, especially when you are generating value.
0: All right.
1: So the President of the United States, the United States of America, is generating value insofar as it's keeping the Strait of Hormuz open. And by the way, it has also effectively, not completely, but neutered the largest state sponsor of terrorism on the planet. Thank you, world, or you're welcome, world,
0: yeah.
1: I should say.
0: Yeah.
1: We're not sending you a bill for that. But nevertheless, the United States taxpayers are the ones that are footing the bill. But at the same time, we kind of started this whole matter. And if the Strait of Hormuz has to be guarded as part of this war effort, and it's paid for, obviously, by the taxpayers,

0: of the United States, then so be it. Now, if we can get other folks to chip in and pay, you know, their fair share of passing through the Strait of Hormuz, if some folks realize the value in the fact that of what we have done in Iran to the Iranian regime, which, again, let me repeat, is the largest, was the largest state sponsor of terrorism on the planet.
1: Right.
0: If we can get folks to chip in, or as now President Trump, you know, he's doing away with this 20% reimbursement fee on cargo ships, and he's saying that the companies or the countries whose ships are passing through the Strait of Hormuz are going to make massive investments in the United States to, you know, as a way of saying thank you, you know, kind of like, you know, hey, really appreciate. It's like sending flowers, you know, hey, thanks for doing that. Job well done.
2: Okay.
0: But at the same time, I mean, I don't know that we should be asking folks to pay to go through the Strait of Hormuz. It was open.
2: Yes,
0: it
2: this
0: was
2: is where
0: open
2: I'm,
0: under the Iranian regime.
2: This is where I'm like, look, when you start behaving like your enemies, you may be doing something wrong. And Iran says you have to pay a toll to go through the Strait of Hormuz. And we're like, no, you don't. That's awful. And then Donald Trump goes, you got to pay a toll to go through the Strait of Hormuz. If it's wrong for Iran to do it, to charge people to sail through international waters, it would be wrong for the United States to do the same
0: thing. I don't think it's a moral equivalent here. I think that what Iran was doing, because what Iran was doing was holding people hostage.
2: Okay.
0: They were holding the world hostage. It was unprovoked attacks against ships that have nothing to do with this conflict between the United States and Iran.
2: But if we charge because Iran was wanting to charge a toll,
0: we're protecting these ships who can't protect themselves. And
2: Iran would say
0: we're not attacking these ships. We're not holding them for ransom. So I don't think there's the moral equivalency here. It's Iran. They are the bullies. They have bullied the United States
2: like them.
0: And the world for over 50 years now. And it's time, it's damn past time for this to stop.
2: I get that. But it would not be okay for us to do what you're calling them bullies.
0: No.
2: Then let's not behave like them and say, well, because that was one of the sticking points in the negotiations was Iran was going to say, we're going to charge you a toll. And the U.S. says, no, you're not. Nobody charges a toll to go through international waters. It's long been the policy of the United States of America that ships get to travel through international waters.
0: And then they were attacking those that didn't pay the toll. The United States isn't going to launch an attack on a ship.
2: We did. We launched attacks on ships that were leaving from Iran as part of our blockade.
0: Okay, that's a different. That is
2: it's
0: a different
2: same
0: tactic.
2: Thing.
0: That
2: it's
0: is
2: the
0: a,
2: same
0: no,
2: thing.
0: No, this is about trying to starve the Iranian regime economically,
2: right?
0: So that they will become a better world citizen.
2: I agree.
0: And stop threatening all of their neighbors whom they are attacking. They're attacking our military bases in these countries that are their neighbors.
2: Okay, so what would the U.S. do if a ship sailed, if Donald Trump puts the 20% tax on
0: it? I don't know.
2: What would the U.S. do if a ship sailed through? Because when the Iranian ships, or ships that were not even Iranian flag, there was Indian flag ships, Indonesian flag
0: that
2: ships.
0: That were carrying Iranian cargo.
2: Right, because we had put a blockade on that. And I'm not saying the blockade was wrong. I'm just saying we fired
0: it's
2: on ships.
0: It's back in place, by the way.
2: But if we were putting a toll on every ship coming out, we wouldn't fire at that to enforce the toll? We're behaving like the nation that is.
0: I disagree. It looks like
2: we're doing the exact same thing on the surface. You've got to do the right thing in the right way for the right reasons. And putting a tax on international shipping in international waters is not the right thing to have done.
0: No, ships traveling to or from Iranian ports or carrying Iranian cargo.
2: Right.
0: Remain subject to a full blockade. So
2: I'm in favor of the blockade.
0: If you continue to try to travel through the Strait of Hormuz or to an Iranian port or carrying Iranian cargo, yes, you are going to get fired upon.
2: Yes, but this was Donald Trump was not proposing this just on ships going to Iran. This was on any ship going through the Strait of Hormuz.
0: That's part of it's kind of like rent a cop. and not to put it in those crass terms, but basically, if you want to use the Strait of Hormuz and

0: you're not traveling to or from an Iranian port, and you're not carrying Iranian cargo.
1: Okay.
0: So you want safe passage because the Iranians are bat you know what crazy, then guess what? The U.S. military is for hire.
1: So now it's mob tactics of
0: no,
1: we start
0: not.
1: A mob war with Iran,
0: okay.
1: And we say, hey, it's a nice cargo
0: no,
1: ship you got there. Be ashamed
0: no.
1: if something that's, bad that's, happened to it.
0: We're not. We really? The
1: that's,
0: United States? Come on.
1: That's
0: no.
1: exactly what that policy
0: Look,
1: would have been.
0: I don't,
1: so Donald Trump was right to withdraw the policy.
0: And he did. He did. Although I get
1: But
0: I
1: he
0: get
1: shouldn't
0: why
1: have
0: he
1: ever
0: did
1: proposed it.
0: It.
1: He should not have ever proposed it. He's right to withdraw it.
0: Look, there's no free lunch, as the Nobel Prize winning economist Milton Friedman has reminded us over, you know, generations. There is no free lunch. And passing through the Strait of Hormuz, when you are being attacked by the you want safe passage through there, when you've got that, you know what, crazy Iranians, the largest state sponsor of terrorism on the planet. I mean, if you want safe passage, it's going to cost you. And that's not...
1: No, it shouldn't.
0: Well, who's going to do the job?
1: The United States of America is going to do the job.
0: Okay.
1: Because it's
0: fine.
1: The right thing to do, because Iran
0: all
1: cannot
0: right.
1: have a
0: well,
1: nuclear
0: we're
1: weapon.
0: We're going to do it for free.
1: Yes.
0: But I understand President Trump's first interest.
1: I don't.
0: Which is, well, he is being fiscally responsible as a fiduciary officer of the United States of America. He's doing what is best for the United States, and to the extent that he proposed this, now he's decided we're going to back away. We'll find another way to fund it. I get it, but at the same time, I do commend him for not just trying to throw, you know, more taxpayer money at a situation without finding ways for everyone else who benefits from the blood, the sweat, the tears of the American military and the American men and women who pay their taxes every year. I think that
1: should
0: be applauded.
1: The American military should not be a profit-making enterprise for the United States of America.
0: You know what? Somebody's got to pay the bills.
1: The United States taxpayers have to pay the bills because it's the right thing to do to stop Iran from getting a nuclear weapon that could destroy all of Western civilization.
0: And there's a lot of freeloaders around the world that have been freeloading off the backs of the American people for far too damn long.
1: I get that. So maybe we should pull our troops out of Iraq, which is what President Trump's talking about. Maybe we should pull our troops out of Germany. Those are, you changed the conversation. We'll be back.
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0: Welcome back to American Ground Radio. I'm Stephen Parr with Louisar Avalone.
1: You know, we talked briefly about this earlier in the week, or maybe it was last week. Mexico filing now criminal complaints with state prosecutors in the United States over what they call death of its citizens in U.S. immigration custody and during enforcement operations, which, by the way, law enforcement in this country also, unfortunately, takes the lives of those they are apprehending, oftentimes because those who they are apprehending are acting a fool and threatening law enforcement with their, you know,
0: with weapons, whatever it may be.
1: Yeah. So it's not as if criminals in the United States get, you know, treated with kid gloves, and illegal immigrants who happen to be of Mexican descent get treated, you know, horribly or in some inhumane way. But Mexico's government has sent cease and desist letters to U.S. detention centers. Cease and desist letters. The Mexican government has the gall, that they have the gall to tell the United States government what to do with the illegal immigrants that they have allowed to be trafficked across our border, all of the illegal drugs that have been trafficked into our country, and they've got the gall to send a cease and desist letter as if they have any authority, any of the moral high ground that would be necessary for them to even make the case that U.S. detention centers need to close down.
0: Yeah, I've got a solution. This is a deal waiting to happen. This is easy. If Mexico does not like the way that its citizens are being treated by our immigration forces, then tell everybody who is of Mexican nationality that's in the country in violation of U.S. laws to go home.
1: It's not safe here.
0: Mexico, go grab them.
1: You know what?
0: Mexico, come on in. We'll let the federales come on in to take their own citizens, and they can take them home.
1: You know why? You know why they won't do that?
0: Because Mexico's economy is dependent upon U.S. money.
1: In 2025, the Mexican economy was boosted by $62 billion in remittances.
0: It's like one-third of the Mexican economy is dependent on remittances from the U.S.
1: $62 billion.
0: It's crazy.
1: In folks sending money back from the United States
0: to Mexico.
1: Into

0: our Constitution's not quite 250 years old. It's close, but not quite. But it does bring up, which countries have the oldest constitutions on Earth?
1: On Earth.
0: Which, because we've got our constitutions, it's, you know, it's fairly old. Which, okay. Which countries have the oldest constitutions?
1: Oldest constitution.
0: Yeah.
1: The UK.
0: Number one, the oldest constitution in the world, written in 1215, the Magna Carta.
1: Let's see here. Greece.
0: Greece. No.
1: Well, they've rewritten theirs, I guess.
0: Yeah.
1: They're whatever.
0: Yeah. Yeah, so these would be the constitutions original. That are still in operation, that are still continuous.
1: Okay. France.
0: France. Not in the top 10.
1: This is a ridiculous question.
0: It is, but there's a point. I know it's ridiculous.
1: I mean,
0: ridiculous.
1: Seriously. No, it's not. It's ridiculous. It's how ridiculously hard
0: it is.
1: Question unless you have studied world politics.
0: I agree.
1: World government, I should say.
0: There's a point for why I did this. Yes, okay. This is an insanely difficult.
1: Okay.
0: You have to be a massive history nerd to know that. And frankly, for you knowing that the UK had the oldest one, well done. Most people don't know that.
1: The United States of America.
0: Number three, 1789. So that's kind of the point of all this. You go Magna Carta in 1215, right?
1: Mm-hmm.
0: And then the third longest continually operating constitution is the United States' constitution in 1789. And to a while, the Magna Carta does kind of run the UK. There's been a lot of changes to the Magna Carta over time.
1: You know what I'm really looking forward to is that point you were saying. What so after going over all of this, just let's cut right to the chase.
0: Okay.
1: Because I don't know anymore.
0: Those are the two I want to really highlight. UK, 1215. You have San Marino, which is a small island in the Mediterranean, 1600.
1: Oh, yeah, the San Marinans.
0: Then USA, 1789. Then you have Norway and Netherlands, 1814. Belgium, 1831. You have New Zealand, 1852. Argentina, 1853. Canada, 1867. Luxembourg, 1868.
1: Oh, Canada.
0: So you go from
1: I should have said
0: United
1: Canada.
0: Kingdom, which is 1215. You jump forward 570 years to the United States, which is number three. You then have to jump forward into the next century before you find another constitution that's anywhere close. Our constitution, it's not just that our constitution has lasted for more than 200 years. It's that it's one of only three constitutions in the history of mankind that has lasted for more than 200 years.
1: I got you.
0: You've got, again, Norway, Netherlands, they're, I guess, what's now one of five, because the 1814, so they're just over 200 years old now.
1: But still, that's...
0: The idea of a written constitution forming your government was revolutionary at the time, and yet we are still benefiting from it all these years later. And as we're celebrating the 250th birthday of the United States, I thought it was worth celebrating how long our Constitution has lasted. And to remember, the Democrat Socialists of America want to eliminate the Constitution of the United States. It's in their party's platform. We'll be back.
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4: Looking at today's forecast, it'll be a high of 68. Actually, that's the high for the next 365 days with 100% fresh air.
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2: 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State Representative Dixon McMakin doesn't exactly like the plans that are out there for the city Brooks Park, so he's got ideas of his own, and he will share them with us. Also on the show Wednesday morning, Attorney Franz Borchardt's going to be in the 6 o'clock hour for a little Legally Served. Yes, Pastor Tony Spell's back in the news again. We'll talk about that, among other topics. And Congresswoman Julia Letlow going to join us in the 8 o'clock hour for DC Current, presented by LABI.
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4: A massive rain delay, right? There was lightning in terms of the festivities on the National Mall, the Great American Fair, you know, our 250th anniversary. The largest fireworks display on the planet,
5: okay,
4: in history,
5: in world history. Has it been confirmed by Guinness Book of World Records?
4: I don't know. I don't know, but that thunderstorm.
5: Yeah,
4: and this would be particularly interesting to you as a meteorologist.
5: Yeah,
4: Senator Raphael Warnock of Georgia said that thunderstorm formed on July the 4th by God. And
5: well, they all do.
4: They all do, but this had a specific purpose.
5: Oh, did it?
4: It was to force people into the Washington, D.C. African American History Museum because Trump's narrative of U.S. history apparently was too positive. Take a listen. Here is Raphael Warnock. You know, he's a preacher,
5: yeah,
4: so he's preaching in I guess maybe he's a guest preacher at a church somewhere. I don't know where exactly, but here's what he had to say.
6: And they tried to tell a nice, neat, antiseptic story. They tried to make it clean and pretty, but God don't like ugly. Because God don't like ugly dressed up as pretty, a thunderstorm appeared.
4: But you didn't know that.
5: If
4: that could change weather forecasting for the next 100 years.
5: If God don't like ugly dressed up as pretty, how do you explain how the outside of the African American History Museum looks? Because that's one of the most god-awful pieces of architecture
4: in
5: America.
4: This guy is absolutely ridiculous to even pretend to know what God wanted folks to do on that night of the 4th of July.
5: We'll be back.
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10: From ABC News, I'm Dave Packer. A day after an armed suspect was arrested near

0: Capitol Hill telling police he was going to the Supreme Court. Two Supreme Court justices asking Congress for additional funding to keep them safe. ABC's Jay O'Brien has more from Washington.
1: Justices Amy Coney Barrett and Elena Kagan pleading for more security funding, saying they face an alarming rise in threats. Barrett describing a swatting incident at her home just last month.
2: One of my teenage sons opened the door to go out with friends and saw in our street, it was full of police cars who had responded to a false report of gunshots and raised voices in my home.
1: Last year, a man was sentenced to 8 years in prison for planning to assassinate Justice Brett Kavanaugh.
0: President Trump making an about-face after saying the U.S. would charge ships to sail through the Strait of Hormuz. ABC's Mary Bruce reports.
3: President Trump announced the plan.
4: We're going to guard it. We're going to get paid for guarding it. A lot of money.
3: Trump contradicting what his own Secretary of State said just last month.
5: No country is allowed to charge tolls or fees on an international waterway.
3: A full about face.
6: I don't think anybody should be able to charge a fee for the strait.
3: Trump changing his tune after oil prices soared and American Gulf allies called to complain.
0: A pause in ICE traffic stops as President Trump's border czar Tom Homan Tuesday defended the training of ICE officers following the fatal shooting of a 26-year-old Colombian man as he drove to work in Maine Monday.
7: I don't know the specifics of these agents that are involved, but it's under investigation, and we'll find out how the investigation lands.
0: It was the second such shooting in a week, coming after another fatal shooting during a traffic stop in Houston. An investigation being launched into a pontoon boat that capsized on the San Francisco Bay Tuesday, leaving one person dead and launching a search for two missing people. 19 people were said to be on board when it went down. You're listening to ABC News.
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8: The other thing that we blocked yesterday was the SAVE Act, right? Which was... to rig our democracy so that it would be hard for any Democrat in any state to win any election.
9: Machines and integrity. Can you give us sort of a sneak peek about what to expect and tell the
10: audience? Well, I'd rather save it. It will concern that subject, and we'll have a couple of other things to say also. But I'd rather save it, but it's really big news. It's really, really big news. And our country has to shape up. But that's what we're going to be talking about Thursday is it doesn't get bigger, because without free and fair elections, you don't have a country. We'll be discussing other things, too. But it's going to be a very big announcement. Yeah?
11: Everybody's waiting, and it could be a blockbuster depending on what it is. My friends, welcome to the Tuesday edition of Bo Snerdly's Rush Hour. Fastest hour in American media. I am James Golden, a.k.a. Bo Snerdly. It's going to be about the elections. We know that much. Now, there have been all kinds of things speculated, including intelligence briefings that show that something. And I don't want to get ahead of my skis here suggesting what it is. So we'll wait till Thursday. But I do guarantee this, no matter what it is, mainstream media Democrats are already writing their fact checks. Yeah, you look at me. What? They're already writing it. They're already writing how whatever he says, they've already figured out how to write the fact checks that he's wrong. And they'll have it printed within moments after he gets through speaking. And it doesn't matter. There's so much disinformation out here, especially from the mainstream media. Welcome, my friends, as I said, first asawa in American media. A lot happening, not only on the political scene, but also on the cultural scene. I want to start with Cut 16, Carlos, please. Let's just play it because it's self-explanatory. So...
12: a word from New York City's Mayor Zohran Mamdani after a string of attacks on multiple churches. Silence is deafening from a socialist who never seems to hesitate to lecture New Yorkers about justice and intolerance. A man is federally charged with allegedly firebombing two houses of worship in Queens, and investigators have not ruled out arson in the fire that destroyed a 170-year-old Brooklyn church. That is such a heartbreak. They're still examining the evidence of possible foul play. But when churches are attacked or burned, City Hall should never go quiet. Condemning hate shouldn't be a question of politics, but this is what happens when progressive politics treat faith as an afterthought and religious institutions as something less worthy of public concern. Here to weigh in is Bruce Blakeman.
11: Latina Brown made a post on X, which I saw. We've talked about Latina Brown before. Hey, Latina. And this is about that church that it was in.

0: New York City folks. And let's just listen to that. That's cut 15. Let's listen to a few moments of that, please.
1: Mayor, the FDNY announcing this blaze that consumed the South Bushwick Reformed Church is being investigated as arson.
2: We have no known enemies.
1: Church pastor James E. Stewart says up until the fire, the congregation met weekly, a community staple. The church also acted as an event space and a food pantry. Wow. He adds he has no clue who would do something like this.
2: Now we understand that it is intentional, and so that, of course, brings another layer of grief.
1: The National Registered Landmark was built in 1863 and has stood tall on Bushwick Avenue ever since, acting as a beacon in the community. Archival photos show a church that watched the neighborhood grow around it. But that beacon became a target in late June, and the South Bushwick community is left heartbroken.
3: I think it's messed up because it's been here forever. My aunt got married in this church.
4: That's incredibly upsetting. I mean, if it was arson, that would be really just shocking and upsetting because, like Lee said, it's a historical landmark, and it means a lot to people.
1: Well,
0: okay,
1: the goal is to rebuild.
0: We have in New York City, in Zoran Mondami's New York City, we've had multiple church burnings now. Firebombing of churches in Queens and its sister borough, Brooklyn, New York. For those of you unfamiliar with the way the New York five boroughs run, Brooklyn and Queens, two separate boroughs connected to Long Island, which is the whole peninsula. It's what is happening in New York should raise attention. These are intentional acts. I guarantee you that if they were not churches that served... I guarantee you, if there were other houses of worship from other faiths, there would perhaps be a lot of intensity surrounding who and what is doing these acts. If, for instance, there was an attack going on in New York on the city's mosque, and you had multiple mosques being burned and firebombed, it would be national news. If there were synagogues being firebombed in New York like this, it would be national news. The fact that these churches in New York are suddenly under attack should be national news, and there should be attention paid as to what exactly is going on in New York City. Also in New York City, by the way, no audio for this. Under Mondami, there is now over a half a mile homeless encampment set up near the Intrepid. It's, for those of you that know the geography of New York City, it's on the west side of New York City. Their theft of electricity now, 34th Street, if you think about, 34th Street Penn Station closed down above 2 Penn Plaza for the big wedding that Carlos attended between, the football player and what's the girl's name?
5: Allegedly. Allegedly. You can't say stuff like that on the air.
0: Oh, I'm sorry. The wedding that Carlos allegedly attended between who?
5: Some singer and some football player.
0: Some... Taylor Swift and her guy. So if you think about that, that's on 6th Avenue. Yes, it is.
5: 7th Avenue, between 7th and 8th.
0: 7th Avenue, right, because it's a block away from the post office. 6th Avenue is Macy's. So if you go 7th Avenue, and then you cross the street, you're on 8th Avenue. The big post office used to be over there, one of the most gigantic post offices in the country, which now want to turn into the new Penn Station. If you go four blocks down, now you're in homeless encampment land. Same street, but this homeless encampment runs 12 blocks from 34th Street and 11th Avenue and 12th Avenue, and it just runs down near where the Intrepid Museum is. And it's gotten so bad that now the unhoused, as liberals like to call them, are stealing electricity to electrify their homeless shanties. And this one encampment is over half a mile long. This is Mondami's New York. This is what Zoran.

0: John Mondami, look at what is happening to New York. Report the other day about rents being sky high already, and he has put a squeeze on the real estate market with his plans to tax. This tax that he put on rental properties for the wealthy has slowed down that luxury market. In fact, there was only one sale recently, where many sales usually happen, because people are just like, nope, I'm out of here. A news story the other day about how much wealth has fled New York to Florida. The prices are increasing in New York to live. All of this is happening in this socialist paradise that Mondami is creating. What you are seeing every week, and it will go unchronicled, but you can see the week-by-week degradation of life in New York under socialist Zoran Mondami. And what is the response from other Democrats? Bring on more of the same socialism and spread it around the country. Ari Fleischer was on with Sean the other day, Cut 14. Our former White House spokesperson, Ari Fleischer, who I believe lives in the New York area. I think he's up in Westchester. And this is Ari Fleischer commenting on that socialism and the Democrat Party.
1: I've got news for the Democrats. They need to wake up and smell the coffee. The socialist arising in the United States is going to be the kiss of death for many Democrats throughout the country. They are not there to work with the Democrats. They are there to take over from the Democrats. And it's about time the Democrats stood up to the growing socialist movement and stood up for principles, Sean, like you just walked through, things they should object to, that once made them a great party that was competitive. This is terrible for the Democrats.
0: Indeed, it is terrible for the Democrats. But, you know, this is what Democrats wanted. This is what Democrats are getting. People that cannot afford to get out of New York, people that still want to have their home in New York, life is going to become increasingly more difficult for so many people, because these people, the Democrats, the socialists, the Democrat socialists, they're unrelenting. There's another quote that we're going to get to if we have time from the guy that's running for the Senate in Michigan, Abdul El Said. It's astounding what these guys are willing to say aloud. What they are not hiding anymore. Let us begin our first profit center, allegedly. Carlos, who do we have to start us off musically today?
2: Donna Summer.
0: That's right. 1979. Beep, beep, etc. Donna Summer goes to number one. Her third number one single. Beep Beep with Bad Girls. James Golden Sterling with you here, Fastest Hour on American Media. Stay with us.

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9: My land, from California to the New York Island, from the Redwood Forest.
10: 1912, ladies and gentlemen. Woodrow Wilson, Woody Guthrie. 1912. I wonder if he was named for that racist Democrat Woodrow Wilson. The President Woodrow Wilson. I'd have to check the dates before I make that assertion. Woodrow Wilson, Woody Guthrie, was born in Oklahoma.
9: This land was made.
10: This is one of his. Married three times, eight kids, including folk musician Arlo Guthrie, who also had a great career. Woody Guthrie used to perform, I'll tell you, Liz would love this guy. He used to perform with the slogan, "This machine kills fascists," on his guitar. My friends, if you are going to be near the beach this weekend, you might want to reconsider. Giant jellyfish have been found. I'm not kidding about this. These jellyfish have tentacles up to 120 feet. Can you imagine a creature and imagine how big this jellyfish is? They are bigger than most human beings. But they have been spotted from Massachusetts, North Shore, up to Cape Cod and Nantucket. There once was a girl from Nantucket. But anyway, the creature's tentacles carry a large amount of neurotoxins that cause incredibly harsh pain. And that pain can keep escalating once they get you for over an hour. You get welts, itching, muscle cramps, headaches, nausea. Right now, in Beverly, Massachusetts, warnings have gone up. Keep children and pets away from the stranded jellyfish. Do not touch them. Not even their detached tentacles, even if they appear to be deaded. Because even when they're deaded, they're still alive-ed. Even when they're deaded, 25 days after they are deaded, their tentacles can still sting people and release that toxin. There are swarms. They're called the Maine jellyfish, M-A-N-E. There have been swarms reported along New England coastline. Beach go

0: was there. There are thousands of these things now showing up. They are among the largest jellyfish on Earth. Again, some of them have tentacles well over 100 feet. Some have been reported with tentacles. Can you imagine that? Tentacles, 120 feet. So, stay away. Be careful if you're headed to the beaches. You don't have to just worry about the sharks. You got to worry about the jellyfish if you're up in the oceans up there in the Northeast. Pretty gruesome stuff, my friends. Now, when we return from our next Profit Center, we're going to delve into some things that happened in Congress. There was a big, big hearing today in Congress. We have a few bites from it. And it was a hearing concerning the DEI and the fate of DEI. Also, there have been multiple reports about ICE. Some group calling themselves the Physicians for Human Rights, that'll give you the hint, and the Human Rights Center at the University of California, Berkeley, have released some report. ICE is terrible. They've been mean to protesters 412 times in just 1 year. James Golden is thoroughly with you here. Fastest Hour in American Media continues. Whatever you do, stay right here with us.
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2: At the moment, there's no official release date for Rihanna's ninth studio album, affectionately being referred to as R9. But Rihanna has confirmed she's working on something. When's it out? When it's ready. And she won't give a timeline. In February, she posted a video of herself in the studio and told Entertainment Tonight,
3: they were like, we're never getting an album now. I'm here.
1: This is the Red Apple Entertainment Report. This is the update on real estate with Suzanne Miller of the Miller Report.
4: Who's ever heard of a REIT? 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Equity Residential and Avalon Bay Communities have just merged to form the single largest REIT in the country. 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
4: 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Yes, Pastor Tony Spell's back in the news again. We'll talk about that, among other topics. And Congresswoman Julia Letlow going to join us in the 8 o'clock hour for DC Current, presented by LABI.
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12: Diverse workforce and admissions to medical schools creates a better system for this country.
13: Thank you for that answer. And it does beg the question, do Republicans want black patients to die? Do we want women to die? Do we want trans kids to die? Because we know that a cultural competent education, that cultural competency and diversity in our education system, our medical system, saves lives.
14: Do Republicans want black people to die? Do they want women to die? Do they want trans kids to die? Do they want them to die? Oh, man, oh, man. That was Representative Summer Lee out of Pennsylvania. Told you, big diversity hearing at the House today. That's the Democrat side. Spinners. On this day, in 1984, Felipe Wynn, who's the lead singer of the Spinners, Felipe had some major hits that Tom Bell produced, part of the Philly sound. Let me see which one. You know, one of a kind, love affair, that kind of stuff. Look for that. Let me see where you at by the Spinners besides this. Like one of a kind, love affair. All those hits that Tom Bell did with the Spinners, a lot of them Felipe was the lead singer. Anyway, Felipe passed away of a heart attack. He was only 43 years old in 19...

0: 84 when he passed away. This one was 1970. The summer of 1970. And Stevie Wonder produced this record. I don't know whether he wrote this or not. He may be a co-writer on it, but he produced this for the Spinners. They were with an off-label act with most. This one. Yes. This is the old one. This is not the time. This was another big one for them. But this is from like the old Spinners. Anyway, that's enough. Everybody knows Felipe, Rubber Band Man, all that stuff. All those hits with Dionne Warwick, Till There Was You, all that good stuff. Felipe Wynn. Lead, one of the leads, they shared the leads with two or three of them and the Spinners, and Felipe was certainly big. That was Summer Lee you heard before. The Republicans want people to die because of what Democrats do with this state-sponsored DEI, state-sponsored prejudice, bigotry that's okay by the state. Preference systems because your skin color happens to be, you happen to have the right skin color, so you can get a boost. She went on to talk about what the history is of black people in medicine in America. Now, Brandon Gill also had a few remarks, and as part of this whole diversity hearing, Ayanna Pressley also chimed in that she wanted the equal rights amendments. Let's listen to that. Cut 8, please. That is, Ayanna Pressley chimes in, and this is what it sounds like.
1: And that is why I've introduced legislation to add the Equal Rights Amendment as the 28th Amendment, enshrining it as the law of this land.
2: I'd be happy to look at your Equal Rights Amendment
0: Brandon
2: and read through it. I guess my biggest question was, does it define what a woman is?
1: I look forward to your side of law.
2: We'll take a look at it. I just was hoping for some analytical clarity, but thank you. We'll take a look at it.
0: She wants an equal rights amendment. Brandon Gill just said, hey, does it define what a woman is? And you heard the gap there, the crickets for a few seconds before she could come up with a retort to that. Now, Brandon Gill, Texas, also had this to say, cut 9 when his turn came up. He was chairing the committee.
2: Meanwhile, DEI policies embody racist and stereotypical attitudes harbored by the left towards groups that these policies purport to benefit. Do Democrats believe that these people, they would categorize as diverse, do not possess the skills to succeed in our society without quotas or preferential treatment? Apparently, yes. We know this because the mask slips and they admit this explicitly. New York Governor and Democrat Kathy Hochul patronizingly claimed in 2024 that, quote, black kids growing up in the Bronx don't even know what the word computer is, end quote. I guess if you believe that nonsense, DEI makes a lot more sense.
0: And we will never forget that, ladies and gentlemen. We happen to have it. This is what Kathy Hochul said back just 2 years ago.
3: Young black kids growing up in the Bronx who don't even know what the word computer is. They don't know. They don't know these things. And I want the world open up to all of them, because when you have their diverse voices innovating solutions through technology, then you're really addressing society's broader challenges.
0: Yep, we should never forget that. We should never forget that New York's governor believes that black children are too stupid, too dumb, too ignorant, especially if they're from the Bronx. AOC shares part of that. The black kids in the Bronx are too stupid to know what computers are. They never heard of the word computer. They're so primitive and so dumb that black kids don't know what a computer is, even though they walk around with computers in their pockets all day, dialing and connecting with their friends on them, social media, even though they are so technically gifted that they can know how to get around on an iPad. But no. Them black ones, they don't know. They're too dumb up in the Bronx to know what a computer is. New York's governor. Which is why they say you need DEI. Now, I mentioned Representative Summer Lee went through the history of black folks in her supporting DEI, the history of black people in America

0: This is what it cut 12. This is what Representative Summerlee at this hearing, the DEI hearing today, had to say. We played 12. Oh, wrong one. I meant 13.
1: Let me just say, I have a black doctor and I sought my black doctor out. In fact, black doctors are in high demand because black patients know that culturally competent care can be the difference between care and cure or life and death. That's just what it is. Just really quickly, I don't know if some of my colleagues know some of the history of black care and mistreatment in the medical field. But for instance, gynecology procedures were developed from unanesthetized, non-consensual experiments performed on enslaved black women. Life-saving vaccines were developed using stolen cells from Henrietta Lacks, a non-consenting black woman. Modern healthcare was built using black bodies without our consent. And when there is even the mere suggestion that we should invest in cures for diseases disproportionately affecting black people or that there aren't enough black doctors, Republicans cry DEI and say it's unfair. They say we should only rely on so-called objective standards for medical competence. But objective according to who? You cannot standardize test your way into empathy or taking people's pain seriously or cultural competency. MCAT scores don't translate to better care for black people automatically. Having all white male doctors is just as bad for the medical profession as having all white male congressmen is to our government.
0: I don't know anybody that advocates that the nation should have all white males. Always white males are the problem. I don't know anybody that advocates that all white male doctors are what America needs. If you go to the doctor, in fact, lately, depending on where you go, you might not be dealing with an American doctor at all. You might be dealing with someone that comes here and is immigrated here from any number of nations. Depending on where you go to the doctor. So, I mean, and thank you for the part of the hit, but there's this new phrase she keeps repeating. Cultural, I didn't say it. They always come up with some They always do this. They start inventing terms, and if you don't use it, remember when we used to just say to homeless people, well, you know, the unhoused. The unhoused. They're now living for a half a mile down on the west side of New York. They're unhoused, and they're electorally challenged. What do you mean by it? They're stealing electricity. Is Kevin coming here because he thinks I said a bad word? Kevin, I didn't curse. I didn't use that word. We were talking about culturally. Kevin, do you know what culturally competent care is? Have you ever heard of it? That's because you're white. And you have not heard of culturally. Do you want all white male doctors in America, Kevin?
2: No.
0: Well, neither does Summerlee. And she says you are culturally, culturally competent care is not being given. And Republicans want black patients to die. Did you know that?
2: First I'm hearing of it.
0: Yeah, well, first I'm hearing of it either. By the way, can we send somebody out, Kevin, down to 12th Avenue and get pictures of that homeless encampment that runs about 2 miles long on the west side on Mondami's beautiful New York?
2: Carlos, get down there, all right?
0: Thank you. All right. Let's return to the Democrats. We have more from this hearing, but let's go to now Abdul El-Sayed, who is in Michigan running for the United States Senate. Cut 6. This is Mr. Abdul El-Sayed, ladies and gentlemen.
3: Do police really need to use guns?
0: What?
3: Do we need as much of a police force? And so, if we ask ourselves about how we spend money in the public, where that money goes, where it comes from, we need to make a lot better decisions about investing in the things that root out poverty rather than investing in policing poverty.

0: What?
1: And we need to understand that these are racialized questions because of systemic racism. When we make a choice to invest in policing in a majority black community rather than to invest in public schools, that choice is influenced by systemic racism. And so we need to take that on, we need to root it out, and we need to be investing in people in the communities in which they live, learn, work, pray, and play, rather than be investing in policing them in those communities.
2: See, this is what I mean by Democrats. And when we talk about the question of SHI, you know what? So this guy makes it. So do police really need guns? Do police really need guns? I mean, what police? Why are we sending police to police neighborhoods that are poor instead of investing in poor neighborhoods? Why are we sending the police to police poor neighborhoods? And do they really need guns? I mean, we have a choice, ladies and gentlemen. We can invest in the police, or we can have public schools. And people listen to this crap, and the reporter, whoever doing this interview, did not interject. Excuse me. We have both. We have public schools that are failing because Democrats run them, and we have poverty neighborhoods that are failing because Democrats run those too, and we have the police. They're not all mutually exclusive, but nobody interrupts this drivel to actually say, you're making no sense. Now, let's go back to his opening question and just take a brief poll among the staff. Raise your hands if you believe that police need guns.
3: What type of guns?
2: Any type of gun. A pea shooter, a gun, a BB gun, a rifle, an AR-15, a gun. Everybody here thinks the police need guns. The guy that's running for the Senate in Michigan doesn't think that police need guns. Instead, we need more government programs in especially black neighborhoods, where, by the way, you will find the highest homicide rates in the nation, because black young men kill other black young men at record numbers that no other community would put up with. But we're not allowed to talk about that because it's racist to look at the numbers of black men killing other black men in epidemic numbers, but we can't say. And so you get this clown, excuse me, I don't mean to call him name, this person running for the Senate who says, well, the police don't need guns. What we need to do, we need to invest in these neighborhoods. Let's go to a break, because I can't. When we come back, well, she's all you'd ever want. She's the kind of like, we're coming back with the clip of the day. Now, on this day in 1989, sometimes you win, sometimes you lose. Tom Jones lost the paternity suit.
3: She's a lady. On which side? Because we mean two things.
2: What? On which side?

I know that hiring can be challenging. You sort through tons of resumes and you get too many so-so applicants. You're just waiting for someone to match your role perfectly. Well, now, there's a place where you can meet them fast.

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2: And now, it's Unpacking Travel. Here's Yana Derulis.
3: Part of Virginia's historic triangle alongside Williamsburg, Jamestown was the first permanent English settlement in 1607. And Yorktown was the site of the last major battle of the Revolution in 1781. You can trace the full arc of American history in a single day. Colonial Williamsburg turns 100 in 2026 with special programming including declaration readings and sessions with costumed interpreters playing Thomas Jefferson.
2: Celebrating 250 years of America, highlighting moments in history. Here's Jake Novak.
4: January 17th, 1939, a patent is awarded to Andrew Jackson Higgins, designer of a new kind of boat with a unique hull design that allowed those boats to land on beaches without getting their propellers stuck in the sand. And of course, it was those Higgins boats that ferried thousands of American troops to the shores of Normandy on June 6, 1944, D-Day. If Higgins hadn't designed those boats, America's D-Day victory would have been impossible.
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0: Now, here's James Golden.
3: My friends, clip of the daytime, but we had a runner-up. And you've got to hear the runner-up, too. A person left, a trans human being, left the United States because they thought the United States was just not the place to live under the current administration. So they settled in the Netherlands. This runner-up clip of the day is from that person that settled in the Netherlands.
4: Between here and there is a bunch of Algerians and Moroccans or whoever who think that queer people should be beaten. I think that this system where you have people

0: people just living out here that are unhappy is not good.
1: Yeah. And do you think it's safe here?
2: No, I don't think it's safe.
0: Oh, it's scary. It's legitimately scary. I decided that my mental health is degrading so substantially being here that I just need to get out. And the situation that I have in the U.S. as a trans person, not good, right? But here, I will be hurt or killed.
3: So, I guess coming back to that, by the way, he identified as a trans woman, headed back to the United States after leaving the United States for another land.

0: media for our clip of the day, a black woman just leaving the store, and this is what she had to say on her way out.
1: So I'm at the gas station, no biggie, right? So I just had my first interaction with a red hat, right? A red hat. So I'm you know, I'm going in there. I want to get me a little brownie or something before I start my shift. And he held the door open for me. And I was like, oh, thank you. And he was like, no problem, sweetie. It's like, you guys are actually nice. Like, I thought you hated us. Like, you're nice people? You actually, like, believe in chivalry? Well, you look at that, huh? I guess it's not all of them. All right, then. See, I don't even know how to, like, act, because I was expecting, like, a hostile situation. Okay.
0: Yeah, and on a red hat. I was just... Don't y'all hate us? Where do people get this from? I'll tell you where they get it from. You know where they get it from, ladies and gentlemen. They get it from the mainstream media and the Democrat Party. That's where they get it from. I had my first interaction with a red hat. You mean he's actually a nice person? Ladies and gentlemen, on this day in 2015... the Las Vegas coroner's office confirmed that blues legend B.B. King passed away of natural causes. Wasn't a conspiracy theory like two of his daughters had alleged. Another conspiracy down the drain. May God bless, protect each and every single one of you, your families, your loved ones. Love and gratitude, my friends, for being here with me, allowing me to be with you. God willing, we're back tomorrow. Until then, my friends, I bid you adieu. Bye.
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5: Yeah, so I work for my father-in-law. He owns 3 tire shops. 13 employees. So I manage one of the shops full time. Gross, we do about $3 to $3.5 million in sales annually. Says he doesn't want to actually retire. He doesn't really have a clear plan in place. 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
6: 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If it's a 10-year plan, if it's a 5, I don't care, but I need a plan. What does he want from his business after this transition's over? And he needs to decide that now. The more gradual the succession plan, the higher the probability that it's successful.
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11: This is Bloomberg Daybreak for this Wednesday, the 15th of July, from London and Brussels. Coming up today:
12: ratcheting up hostilities. The US hits dozens of Iranian targets as President Trump drops his plan for a 20% shipping charge in the Strait of Hormuz.
11: Not so subtle warning. The Bank of England's Bailey says Britain must maintain fiscal discipline as Andy Burnham prepares to become the UK's next Prime Minister.
12: A long way from the 80s, London's hottest days quadruple over the past 40 years.
11: Plus, swagger beats

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22: 6:40 a.m. here in the City of London. Good morning, I'm Caroline Hepke. So thinking about a busy earnings day, ASML lifting its annual sales forecast for the second time this year. We'll be watching that stock at the open. Richemont's first quarter sales coming in up 20%. That is a big beat on the 11.2% expected. We've had also SEB results out from that bank earlier. Loads of other

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2: 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State Representative Dixon McMakin doesn't exactly like the plans that are out there for the City Brooks Park, so he's got ideas of his own, and he will share them with us. Also on the show Wednesday morning, Attorney Franz Borchardt's going to be in the 6 o'clock hour for a little Legally Served. Yes, Pastor Tony Spell's back in the news again. We'll talk about that, among other topics. And Congresswoman Julia Letlow going to join us in the 8 o'clock hour for DC Current, presented by LABI.
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10: LA Filing 231-602.
11: Still have very strong appetite for this more flexible and more liquid option to trade this Korean name. And we are hearing investors, for example, seeing this potential pair of longing Hynix and shorting Micron as some of the more attractive pairs that they do. But with that, we are also seeing options trading starting yesterday. So part of it is also driven by that. You have more call options coming through, which means that the dealers will have to buy more stocks just to hedge that position as well. And on top of that, today we are also seeing a Barclays having that price target at $330 for the ADR, which is about 70% upside from the Tuesday close. They are citing potentially the narrow valuation with Micron and also the continuous supply shortage in the memory space. So all of this, whether it's fundamentals or more technical, both still supporting the stock to trade even further higher.
12: Yeah, amazing, isn't it? So that lifts the whole of the KOSPI, which has been

0: like, has the ability to satisfy or deliver on this big ramp up in demand that's expected for its intricate machines. And ASML today said that it is targeting capacity of about 65 units for its second most advanced tool, that's called the Extreme, the low NA Extreme Ultraviolet Lithography or EUV tool, and that's higher than prior projections. Also outlined plans to increase this capacity by 30% for 2027, and then again is investigating boosting that further another 30% the following year.
1: Okay, Sarah, we'll leave it there. Thank you so much for joining us, Sarah Jacob, there in Amsterdam, bringing us up to date on the latest earnings out of ASML. And we are seeing ASML's shares being called higher on Tradegate as well, and some reaction too in the Asian session, and tech shares too being lifted by the sentiment. Looking at Nasdaq futures, 0.8% higher this morning. Broader Eurostoxx 50 futures are flat in trading today. I just want to mention one other earnings story we've had in the past few minutes. This is from Richemont. Their sales expanding nearly twice as strongly as had been expected in the 3 months to the end of June. Robust demand among wealthy Americans for Cartier rings and bracelets. Sales rising 20% at constant exchange rates for the Swiss luxury group. So that's going to be another key story in focus as we count down to the European market open.
2: Well, coming up in the next part of Bloomberg Daybreak Europe, we're going to be joined by the Secretary General of the International Maritime Organization. This is Arsenio Dominguez. So as President Trump has flip-flopped on the policy of the 20% charge on cargo shipments, what does it mean for this crucial body when it comes to regulating global waterways? The IMO will be with us next. This is Bloomberg.
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7: 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State Representative Dixon McMakin doesn't exactly like the plans that are out there for the city.

0: bothering a strait for international navigation for the support that is required in managing those straits. We have examples in other parts of the world. These are voluntary mechanisms where users of the strait, littoral states of the region, even the private sector, the shipping industries, contribute in order to enhance the aids of navigations, protection of the marine environments when it comes to response procedures, as well as any equipment that is required to enhance safety. So there are practices that we know of and that we have put in place. That's the kind of conversations that I've been having with the member states, including Oman. And that is a possibility of a solution that we can put forward in the future. But we need to take it step by step. First is, of course, addressing the evacuation of the innocent seafarers. Then is demining the area, the transit separation scheme of the Strait of Hormuz that was established back in 1968. Then we start taking the steps in relation to how we can assist the countries in the region managing the straits, particularly Oman and Iran, in order to resume operations and bring back trade to this important route as soon as possible.
1: Are the conversations you're having, though, with countries out of step with what the shipping industry is doing? Because we've seen ships making the journey through even before the ceasefire was declared. Are they simply going to pay whatever is asked simply to get their ships through?
0: I'm having, in my team, we're having regular conversations with our industry partners that represent the different parts of the sector at IMO. They've been very proactive. They actually have echoed all those calls that I've made for ships not to transit during these difficult times. Of course, there's always going to be some that will try to take the risk, and those are the ones that we are addressing as well. But the message has been continuous and very harmonized across the board in the shipping sector.
2: Okay. Does that include China?
0: Everyone, I follow these conversations with all the member states of IMO. And of course, everybody plays a role and plays a part in reaching out to the different parties that are engaged in the conflict in how they can assist. I haven't scatimated. I haven't really slowed down with any of the countries of the organization. I always focus first, of course, on those that are mostly affected in the region. But immediately, I follow through with all the other member states that can also contribute.
1: Okay. Arsenio Dominguez, Secretary General of the International Maritime Organization, thank you for speaking to us this morning on Bloomberg Radio as we are watching to see what progress may be made regards the Strait of Hormuz with the US blockade of Iranian ships back in place.
2: Yeah, absolutely. And of course, got to remember that the International Maritime Organization is the UN's maritime agency. So, you know, Arsenio Dominguez's view very much about the collaboration of those 170, 180 different countries. But we are also focused, of course, most specifically on what President Trump has been doing. He has reversed that idea of imposing a 20% charge on cargo shipments. But the conflict is still a very hot one and a very live one. Between the US and Iran. Now, coming up in the next part of Bloomberg Daybreak Europe, so we'll bring you up to speed with what has been happening with strikes overnight and also talk a little bit more about what is happening on the markets. We've got a second day of Kevin Warsh's testimony after CPI data out of the US. We get the PPI data today. So we'll be speaking to Anika Gupta of WisdomTree next. This is Bloomberg.
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2: 7:40 in London, 8:40 in Brussels. Good morning, I'm Stephen Carroll. So we're counting down to the European cash session. Euro Stoxx 50 futures are flat. FTSE 100 futures down by 0.4%. DAX futures also lower, so too are CAC 40 futures. We'll be watching shares in ASML, though, after their upgrade to their full-year net sales forecast. 43 to 45 billion euros is what the chip equipment maker is now forecasting. So another strong report from them. Their shares are called higher on Tradegate. So too are other players in the chip sector, the likes of BE Semiconductor. So that's a sector that will be in focus at the open. We did have gains also in the tech space in Asia. The Kospi in Seoul finishing up by 6.2%. Gains for SK Hynix and Samsung Electronics, among others. On Wall Street, Nasdaq futures are also up by 0.8%. Oil prices higher today, up 0.6 for Brent crude at $85.23. So off the peak that it hit yesterday, but more strikes in Iran overnight. WTI is just below $80 a barrel. On currency markets, after the softer US CPI print yesterday, the Bloomberg Dollar Spot Index another 0.1% lower this morning. The two-year Treasury yield holding steady at 4.2%. And the first trades in European government bonds, we are seeing yields tick up slightly. The 10-year bond yield in Germany up by 2 basis points. That is your Bloomberg Radio Business Flash. Now with more on what's going on around the world, here is Caroline Hepker in London.
3: Stephen, thank you. The United States has launched a 7-hour wave of strikes against Iran, hitting dozens of military targets near the Strait of Hormuz and along the country's southern coast. This is President Trump has abandoned plans to impose a 20% fee on cargoes passing through the strait after Gulf states urged him to reconsider. EU ambassadors will meet again today to try and get agreement on the bloc's 21st package of sanctions against Russia. Among the most contested issues is a proposed ban on ex-Russian combatants entering the EU. The lack of agreement, though, so far puts one of the bloc's key tools at risk, the temporary freeze of the price cap on Russian oil. Lastly, British counter-terrorism police say that reform UK politician Anne Widdecombe was killed in a, quote, targeted attack. Assistant Commissioner Lawrence Taylor said that that some preparation and planning went into the killing, but declined to give further details. The 78-year-old was found dead at her home last Thursday. Those are some of our global news headlines, Stephen.
2: Caroline, thank you very much. Well, yesterday's cooler CPI print and comments from Kevin Wart saying that the inflation mission wasn't accomplished is giving further food for thought around the conversation around interest rates. Then we've got, of course, got the latest developments in the Middle East as well, further clouding that outlook. Let's discuss with Anika Gupta, Director of Research at WisdomTree. Anika, good morning. When you listen to Kevin Wart yesterday saying that slowing inflation doesn't mean it's mission accomplished, I mean, How much of a contrast is that with what we got in the actual data for CPI?
4: Yeah, I think I definitely heard him, you know, echo that point. He said, you know, it's just one data point. Don't celebrate yet. And I think that tells you everything about how this Fed operates now. You know, the July hike is off the table, but I think September.

0: here, especially on the trading side.
1: Okay. Anika, thank you very much for joining us this morning. Anika Gupta, Director of Research there at WisdomTree, as we're thinking about some of those big macro issues as we head into the European cash trade today, although the conversation likely to be dominated by the numbers that we had out of ASML this morning. Questions around capacity seem to be fading into the background with their forecast for that increase, another upgrade for net sales as well. And the question, I suppose, of what that's going to mean for a broader tech sector as well. We have seen some effects in the Asian trading session, some shares in that space getting a lift this morning, and of course those fewer names as they are in the European session looking to open higher as well. We're watching shares in the likes of BE Semiconductor and ASM International, as well as of course ASML at the open as well.
2: Yeah, absolutely. We're only about 10 minutes out from that. In the next part of Bloomberg Daybreak Europe, Morwenna Konyo will be joining us from our Markets Today live page team. So we'll be thinking about the oil price moves, what it means for house builders, and dissecting the Mansion House speeches in the City of London, Chancellor Rachel Reeves and the Bank of England Governor Andrew Bailey. Really all kind of thinking about the next UK Prime Minister, Andy Burnham. You know, how can Manchesterism sort of boost the UK economy? What is the advice of those who are outgoing, the desperate call for sort of more economic growth, focus on growth here in the UK, will that call be heeded? We'll discuss. This is Bloomberg.
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2: 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State Representative Dixon McMakin doesn't exactly like the plans that are out there for the City Brooks Park, so he's got ideas of his own, and he will share them with us. Also on the show Wednesday morning, Attorney Franz Borchardt's going to be in the 6 o'clock hour for a little Legally Served. Yes, Pastor Tony Spell's back in the news again. We'll talk about that, among other topics. And Congresswoman Julia Letlow going to join us in the 8 o'clock hour for DC Current, presented by LABI.
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5: 7:53 in London, 8:53 in Brussels. Good morning, I'm Stephen Carroll. So Euro Stoxx 50 futures up 0.1% as we count down to the start of the cash trade. FTSE 100 futures, though, are down by 0.5%. DAX futures are also 0.6% lower this morning. We're watching shares in the technology and chip space today as we have had those blowout earnings from ASML raising their full-year outlook for a second time this year. After Kevin Warsh's comments on inflation and the weaker inflation print yesterday in the US, the Bloomberg Dollar Spot Index 0.1% weaker today. The 10-year Treasury yield is steady at 4.6%. In European government bonds, we are seeing yields ticking up another 2 basis points on the 10-year German Bund yield, 3 basis points higher on the 10-year French yield. The euro trading 0.1% stronger against the dollar at 114.35. Oil prices are on the rise. Brent crude is up by 0.8%, $85.40, off the peak that it hit yesterday, but still higher on the day as well. And thinking about the strength of the tech sector going into the US session later, NASDAQ futures are 0.8% higher at the moment. That is your Bloomberg Radio Business Flash.
6: Thank you so much, Stephen, for that. Now, let's check in on some of the stories that our colleagues on the Markets Today live page are following for us. Moana Carnium joins us. Good morning. Let's start with the oil price moves then. Brent hovering around $85 a barrel. The volatility because of the Strait of Hormuz and the escalating conflict. How does that affect the outlook for markets?
7: Yeah, so we are, you know, seeing things under quite a bit of pressure again today. Brent is now, a little about $86 a barrel. And this follows like a volatile couple of sessions as well. We're seeing, futures being impacted by that. And I think we're going to see a bit of a pinch for the broader sentiment. Of course, that tends to be quite good for those oil stocks in the UK. We've seen UK stocks outperforming the last few days on that. On the other side, gilts tend to be particularly impacted by higher oil prices, mounting inflation worries. So we'll start to see those yields rise again. That sort of eased off yesterday. I think it's quite a fluid situation, depending on what comes from Trump. But at the moment, the trajectory has been a broadly negative one for the market this week.
5: Yeah, indeed. An interesting factor to watch in the European trading session. We have a couple of earnings numbers out as well, though. You've been looking at some data from UK home builder Barratt Redrow.
7: Yeah, so they did reasonably well in terms of the number of home completions they reported last year, and they've announced a share buyback program of about £400 million. But they really did stress the backdrop of macroeconomic and geopolitical uncertainty. Also, they mentioned the slow planning process, subdued consumer demand, and all of that has weighed on market sentiment. So they have adjusted their guidance for next year, in particular their sort of sales outlook. Cutting back on those targets, again mentioning the slow pace of planning as well. And looking ahead for the next year, they say they expect there to be minimal house price inflation, while they do see build cost inflation coming in at around 3%.

0: Alistair, thanks so much for joining us. Alistair Ball, our senior editor there, bringing us details of what we heard from Kevin Warsh on his first of 2 days of testimony. He'll be back before the Senate Banking Committee at 10 a.m. local time in Washington this morning for more from the central bank chair as well. And really, Caroline, getting an insight into what his approach is going to be to leading the Fed. We've still had these relatively few interventions from him since he took over the job. So it is getting a bit more insight into perhaps someone that we don't know quite as well as we, of course, would have known Jerome Powell in that role as well.
1: Yeah, absolutely. And the US PPI figures for June will get a lot of attention today. I mean, there are other speakers also on the docket, especially when it comes to the Bank of England. Chief Economist Hugh Pill is in a panel discussion today, so we'll keep an eye on that as well. Coming up in the next part of Bloomberg Daybreak Europe, we're going to bring you one of our top conversations. Stephanie Drews, President and CEO of Amova Asset Management, about the investment opportunities that she sees in Japan. Talk there from government officials about, you know, trying to help Japanese retail investors to think more about investments domestically. So that's had an impact. Stephanie Drews speaking to Bloomberg next. This is Daybreak Europe.
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2: 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State Representative Dixon McMakin doesn't exactly like the plans that are out there for the City Brooks Park, so he's got ideas of his own, and he will share them with us. Also on the show Wednesday morning, Attorney Franz Borchardt's going to be in the 6 o'clock hour for a little Legally Served. Yes, Pastor Tony Spell's back in the news again. We'll talk about that, among other topics. And Congresswoman Julia Letlow going to join us in the 8 o'clock hour for DC Current, presented by LABI.
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10: It is 8:40 a.m. here in the City of London. Good morning, I'm Caroline Hepke. So looking at the markets, Richemont shares surging, ASML shares also higher this morning after those strong results from both of those companies. So Richemont is currently higher by more than 6% this morning on the Stoxx 600. ASML also higher by 5.4%. But overall, the index is down by 0.3%, so overshadowed by declines in mining and chemicals names. Looking at the bond markets, bunds edging lower this morning, so yields up by 2.5 basis points at 313. UK gilt yields at 498. US yields at 4.6% after the PPI data that we are expecting out of the US, and the CPI data from the US yesterday. And let's also think about oil prices gaining for a third day in a row. So Brent crude futures up by 1.2%, $85.77 this morning. That is a look at the markets, your Bloomberg Radio Business Flash. Now let's bring you up to speed with some of our global news headlines. The United States has launched a seven-hour wave of strikes against Iran, hitting dozens of military targets near the Strait of Hormuz and along the country's southern coast. This, as President Trump has abandoned plans to impose a 20% fee on cargoes passing through the Strait of Hormuz. This after Gulf states urged him to reconsider. EU ambassadors will meet again today to try and get agreement on the bloc's 21st package of sanctions against Russia. Among the most contested issues is a proposed ban on ex-Russian combatants entering the EU. The lack of agreement so far puts one of the bloc's key tools at risk, the temporary freeze on the price cap on Russian oil. Lastly, British counter-terrorism police say that reform UK politician Anne Widdecombe was killed in a, quote, targeted attack. Assistant Commissioner Lawrence Taylor said that some preparation and planning went into the killing, but declined to give further details. The 78-year-old was found dead at her home last Thursday. Those are some of our global news headlines. Right, let's flip back to the markets this morning. Earnings in focus. Analysts have been raising expectations for European companies and how well they will perform for the last quarter, even as investors are also having to weigh the simmering tensions between the US and Iran. Joining us now is Madison Fowler, Global Investment Strategist at JP Morgan Private Bank. Welcome back to radio. Good morning.
0: Good morning.
10: So earnings season, you call it price to perfection. Is the bar too high then for Europe?
0: So I think that, you know, this is a big test of being priced to perfection. And so what I think the market's looking for is not just the prints themselves, but the guidance. And I think that's true across both looking at the U.S. earnings season as well as the European earnings season. And I think what the market is looking for is, you know, whether or not there is durability to the, you know, earnings strength that we are seeing, which has been, you know, nothing short of exceptional in the U.S. And in Europe has been more of a, you know, a recovery story where I think initially, valuations perhaps moved a bit ahead of earnings, which is a bit different. But I think now we're starting to see more of the earnings story come through. But certainly, I think given that, you know, distinction between, you know, what the print says and what the guidance says, that's where I think, you know, single security selection really comes into play.
10: Yeah, absolutely. So what impression do you get then from ASML, from Richemont earnings out this morning? ASML, for example, expecting 43 to 45 billion euros in terms of net sales. So that is their guidance. Also, boosted. That was very well received by markets.
0: So I think that's that dynamic that I was speaking to, where is if you are able to, I think, signal, you know, positive forward looking guidance, and you're able to showcase, you know, durability around that, those earnings, whether through, I think, continued demand for, you know, AI in that case, or also just, you know, more broadly speaking, across sectors. So for instance, you could also relate that to, you know, security as we get further into earnings season. You know, how do we start to see some of these multi-year, you know, contract commitments that have come in, you know, start to flow through into earnings? And so I think the market's looking for that durability to, you know, come through in the guidance.
10: Yeah, it's interesting how much geopolitical risk, though. I mean, even for something like ASML, there really is, you know, as an individual business, but then more broadly, you know, with oil prices and the war in the Middle East. Maybe we'll get into that in a minute. In terms of what you are thinking about then for the UK, I mean, long UK equities has become kind of a bit of a contrarian trade. Anything that you'd sign up to join in on?
0: So I think when it comes to, you know, investing within the UK, I think we would take a very, you know, pragmatic approach and a selective approach to how we, you know, go about that. So within the UK equity market itself, we would be very much focused on, you know, single stock selection that ties back to those themes that we were discussing. And I think those, you know, companies that we feel can benefit either from, you know, the ongoing, you know, elements of geopolitical fragmentation or themes around AI, themes around inflation volatility. And so I think that we would be looking to play it from a single company perspective. But then I think also too, within, you know, the credit market, we've certainly seen a really profound increase within, you know, yields. And of course, that's a global dynamic, but I think it's especially true in the UK. So I think for UK taxpayers, we do think that there's opportunity to to lock and carry within, gilts in particular.
10: Yeah, okay. Looking at the U.S. banking results, what did you take away from that in terms of the strength of the U.S. economy? You know, you've very much got in mind a kind of really golden scenario in the U.S. J.P. Morgan, highest quarterly profit. Goldman Sachs, your stock revenue just enormous, topping its own Wall Street record. Citigroup, Wells Fargo, not so well received. But what did you take away from the U.S. bank earnings so far?
0: So I think ultimately banks are a barometer for the economy. And what that I think is showing

0: showcasing is this, you know, underlying solid state for the U.S. economy, whereby I think you're seeing a recovering jobs market. You're seeing really strong CapEx that's boosting growth. You have seen, you know, some of the worst inflation fears dissipate, even if there is continued volatility. And then as that's, you know, showing up in earnings, you're looking at meaningful trading activity. You're looking at strengthening loan growth, stabilizing credit, expense control, shareholder return. And so I think that there's certainly a really strong fundamental case there. But of course, you know, it is, I think, a space in which we would still try to stay quite focused. And our focus would be more on, you know, large cap banks.
1: Yeah. What did you make of the markets flip-flopping on the expectations of U.S. hikes? So after the CPI print and the Warsh comments yesterday, I mean, we had ramped up suddenly to kind of 40% expectation of an imminent hike, and then that went way down again. Is that durable? How durable is that, the lower expectation of actually hikes coming?
0: So I think we've seen incredible volatility around market expectations for central bank policy throughout the course of the year. The year came in incredibly dovish, and then I think it was kind of a rubber band snap back to being overly hawkish in the midst of the geopolitical conflict. And then I think, you know, as we've moved forward into perhaps being overly discerning in terms of each data point, each, you know, remark we see from the Fed, I think it's leading to that continued, you know, volatility within what markets expect. We came into the year actually a little bit, you know, more conservative than our peers. Initially, we had expectations for one cut when the market was at three. And then, you know, since then, as we've, you know, navigated through this, you know, period of uncertainty, we've maintained the view that the Fed is likely to be on hold. We don't think that there's enough data just yet. I think the probability is, you know, higher towards a hike as we see more, you know, inflation upside. But nonetheless, I think that we do have enough evidence to signify the Fed could remain on hold this year.
1: Yeah. Okay. What did you think of Warsh's comments so far to Congress?
0: I think that he, furthered the market debate around inflation. So in the sense that, you know, we had this soft CPI print, you know, happen before he was speaking. And I think he made a good point that, you know, one, you know, soft data print, while it is promising, doesn't signify, and to quote him, mission accomplished. And I think we would, you know, take the same view that it is, of course, I think, a really, you know, promising dynamic. But by all means, you know, inflation is still, you know, at elevated levels and something that investors and, of course, you know, obviously policymakers are maintaining their focus on.
1: Yeah, absolutely. Let's just see whether the kind of repricing is actually durable, how fragile it is. Okay, fantastic. Thank you so much, Madison.
0: Thank you.
1: You've taken, well, a quick fire round,
0: yes.
1: I think, of questions this
0: Thank
1: morning.
0: Thank you. I'm awake.
1: Yeah, exactly. We were prepared. There we go. Thank you. 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Coming up next, we'll be talking about the individual stocks on the move this hour. 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

0: Dominguez on why the Strait of Hormuz is too dangerous to transit for commercial ships. 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
8: 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State Representative Dixon McMakin doesn't exactly like the plans that are out there for the city Brooks Park, so he's got ideas of his own, and he will share them with us. Also on the show Wednesday morning, Attorney Franz Borchardt's going to be in the 6 o'clock hour for a little Legally Served. Yes, Pastor Tony Spell's back in the news again. We'll talk about that, among other topics. And Congresswoman Julia Letlow going to join us in the 8 o'clock hour for DC Current, presented by LABI.
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10: Wednesday, July 15th, 2026. I'm Alex Hogan. Americans typically vote with their pocketbook, but this time around, will foreign matters matter more this election year?
11: I think while Americans are always wary of overseas entanglements, they also understand that if we don't lead, if we don't fill that void, someone else will.
12: I'm Dave Anthony. A nasty stomach bug is spreading in many states, with Michigan hit the hardest.
13: The challenge with this particular pathogen is when you wash your lettuce and wash your raspberries, this parasite actually stays sticking to it.
14: And I'm Jason Chaffetz. I've got the final word on the Fox News Rundown.
10: It's the economy, stupid. That is the famous political catchphrase that strategist James Carville coined during Bill Clinton's successful 1992 presidential campaign. The idea is that Americans care more about their wallets than really any other issue. And it's why poll after poll shows affordability is a top concern for voters this year. However, could foreign affairs play a bigger role this time around? The United States' months-long conflict with Iran is having a direct impact on the global oil supply chain, disrupting the flow of tankers through the critical Strait of Hormuz. It's a situation polling shows is unpopular with the majority of Americans. And with military actions escalating this week, prospects for a peaceful resolution seem to be dimming as the fighting resumes. However, President Trump has justified his decision to strike Iran both last summer and in the current crisis, citing the threat that Iran's nuclear ambitions pose to the region and to the United States.
15: Our military has done a fantastic job. And you know the bottom line, though, and I say it to everybody, and I say it as much as you want to listen, Iran will not have a nuclear weapon.
10: While running for a second term, President Trump campaigned on the promise of no new wars, and frequently he slammed past conflicts that lasted for decades. Here he is in the days before the 2024 election, speaking in October.

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15: Elizabeth MacDonald, and this is the Fox Business Report.
16: Stocks ending higher on Tuesday following a cooler-than-expected consumer inflation report. Although shares of Dow member IBM tumbled over 25% for its worst day on record after the company issued a profit warning due to a shift in customer spending, the Dow was also boosted by Goldman Sachs. Its stock rose over 8% after delivering a blockbuster earnings report. Chris Saccarelli, Chief Investment Officer at Northlight Asset Management, says the market is being driven by upbeat earnings.
17: Earnings are what powering this market, despite the fact that there's been a lot of tailwinds from the Middle East and other geopolitical issues.
16: The Dow up 10 points, the Nasdaq higher by 234, S&P 500 up 28. Earnings are on deck from ASML Holding, Johnson & Johnson, Morgan Stanley, and United Airlines. Also this morning, the producer price index for June will be released. That's your Fox Business Report. I'm Hillary Barsky, invested in you.

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1: It's something you definitely don't want, but thousands of Americans have gotten. Cyclosporiasis.
2: Well, it makes me feel very nervous.
3: I'm not too concerned right now.
1: Well, that's because she's in California. Well, that is one of the 30-plus states affected by the foodborne illness. Michigan is hardest hit, with more than 3,000 confirmed cases in an outbreak that's more than doubled in 4 days, and dozens of people have gone to the hospital.
2: All I know is that it

0: I don't think this will disappear until we get into the September months.
1: Dr. Robert Redfield, former director of the Centers for Disease Control in the first Trump administration, currently senior fellow for biosecurity and public health policy at the Heritage Foundation. Dr. Redfield, thank you for being back with us.
0: Yeah, thanks for having me. God bless. Yep. Bye-bye.
2: Caffeine for your brain. Talk 107.3. 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
12: News. I'm Sue Guzman. The U.S. launching fresh strikes against Iran as the naval blockade has been reinstated in the Strait of Hormuz. White House Deputy Chief of Staff for Policy Stephen Miller says the commander-in-chief is sending a clear message.
13: You do not across the United States. You do not violate an agreement with the United States. You do not break your word with President Trump or America. And you attack shipping in violation of that agreement, and you will pay a hellish price.
12: Jordan says it shot down three ballistic missiles from Iran. Bahrain says it intercepted several Iranian attacks. House approving a bill that would make daylight saving time permanent.
14: The yeas are 308, the nays are 117. The bill is passed.
12: So-called Sunshine Protection Act now heads to the Senate, where its future is uncertain. 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
1: The 2026 MLB All-Star Game taking place Tuesday in Philadelphia. The American League defeating the National League 4-0. The AL scored three runs in the first inning thanks to Yankee teammates Cody Bellinger and Ben Rice. And White Sox third baseman Miguel Vargas hit a solo home run in the eighth. Bellinger was named the All-Star Game MVP. In the FIFA World Cup, Spain is advancing to the final after beating France 2-0. It's their first final appearance since 2010, when they won it all. They will face the winner of Wednesday.

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6: From ABC News, I'm Chuck Sievertson. Good morning. The U.S. boosts air attacks on Iran while President Trump gives this apparent ultimatum to the Islamic regime to get back to negotiations by next Wednesday or else.
7: We're going to knock out all their power plants. We're going to knock out all their bridges unless they get to the table and negotiate.
6: And the president also telling Fox News, quote, I don't want to negotiate. Oil tanker traffic through the Strait of Hormuz, again back to almost a complete standstill. Iran claims to have hit targets in Bahrain and Kuwait. After two recent fatal shootings during traffic stops by immigration officials, the Department of Homeland Security is putting them on pause. Former assistant DHS, now an ABC News contributor, John Cohen.
8: We've also seen videotapes of traffic stops in Pennsylvania and other places. So it appears, at least anecdotally at least, that we are seeing an increase not only in these stops, but also in stops that are resulting in injuries or death.
6: Sources say ICE officers will get more training. Acting Attorney General Todd Blanche faces a Senate confirmation hearing today to try to get the job permanently. Set to face questioning before the House Oversight Committee today about her relationship with Jeffrey Epstein. Catherine Rumler, former top lawyer at Goldman Sachs, who was White House counsel to President Barack Obama. Extreme heat continues baking more of America. Air quality becomes an issue, says Dr. Juanita Mora with the American Lung Association.
9: That ozone becomes like a sunburn into the lungs. And when that occurs, people can start wheezing, having coughing, having respiratory problems, along with, from the heat, all the dehydration that can occur.
6: The bill that would make daylight saving time permanent passed the House yesterday, but it's not clear what will happen in the Senate. Evidence shows a new malaria vaccine in Africa is helping reduce cases, but officials are concerned that not everybody is getting the fourth and final booster. You're listening to ABC News.
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5: This is America in the Morning from Westwood One. It's Wednesday, July 15th, 2026. I'm Clayton Neville in for John Trout. Here's what's coming up on America in the Morning.
6: The U.S. attacks on Iran are on, and things could get worse.
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6: I'm Joan Jones.
8: Chuck Schumer helped block the $1 trillion defense bill known as the National Defense Authorization Act. I'm Lisa Dwyer.
9: Darlene Graham has been sworn in to temporarily fill her brother Lindsey's Senate seat. Sagar Magani, Washington.
10: And the reason is people like the longer daylight hours.
5: The U.S. House weighs in on daylight saving time.
11: Authorities say a man running from federal officers in Northeast Florida was struck and killed early Tuesday morning by a tractor trailer. I'm Jennifer King.
12: The governor of Nevada was pulled over in a traffic stop, but he wasn't ticketed.
13: You're good to go, sir. Have a good day.
12: I'm Haya Finjwani.
5: All ahead on America in the Morning. It's 7 after. President Trump walked back his announced plan on Tuesday to have the United States toll ships in the Strait of Hormuz, but said unless Iran comes back to the table, the bombing campaign launched over the weekend will only get worse. Joan Jones reports that the U.S. military

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2: It's 5 minutes till. The Daytime Emmy Award nominations have been released, and a 53-year-old staple has received the most overall. The details from entertainment reporter Kevin Carr.
3: The National Academy of Television Arts and Sciences has announced the nominations for the 2026 Daytime Emmy Awards. Leading the pack is The Young and the Restless with 18 nominations. This 53-year-old soap opera has been a staple daytime drama since the early 1970s. Over its broadcast history, it has been nominated 360 times and won 165 awards. CBS's fellow daytime drama, Beyond the Gates, received 15 nominations. Premiering in 2025, this is its first year of eligibility. The series recently had a major crossover event with The Young and the Restless on Paramount Plus.
4: It will be an unforgettable evening.
5: This room is full of reporters who are itching for a scandal.
6: Oh, howdy, partner.
3: Though those episodes were not submitted for nominations. The longest-running soap opera still in production, General Hospital, came in third with 13 nominations, while Days of Our Lives received 8. The Bold and the Beautiful, which was the only show not nominated for Best Drama Series, received 7 nominations. But the Daytime Emmys are more than just soap operas. They also recognize excellence in daytime talk shows, which was led by The Kelly Clarkson Show with 10 nominations. Other shows honored include cooking series, entertainment news, travel programs, courtroom series, and lifestyle shows. I'm Kevin Carr.
2: Billionaire Warren Buffett announced his list of annual donations from his charitable foundation, which will total some $6 billion. But this year, one famous charity won't be receiving any money from Buffett. Correspondent Marcela Sanchez reports that charitable foundation run by Microsoft co-founder Bill Gates was dropped by Buffett. And it has everything to do with Gates' ties to convicted sex offender Jeffrey Epstein.
7: Billionaire Warren Buffett has excluded Bill Gates' foundation from his annual donations this year following disclosures of the Microsoft co-founder's ties to convicted sex offender Jeffrey Epstein. Instead, Buffett will donate about $6 billion to 4 foundations connected to his own family. He also says he wants all of his remaining Berkshire Hathaway stock worth nearly $146 billion donated to charity by the end of 2034. Most of Buffett's charitable gifts since 2006 have gone to the Gates Foundation, but in March, Buffett told CNBC that he hadn't spoken to Gates since before the Epstein files were released in 2025. Gates has denied any knowledge of Epstein's crimes and has not been accused of any wrongdoing. I'm Marcela Sanchez.
2: America in the Morning for Wednesday, July 15th, 2026 is produced by Jeff McKay. I'm Clayton Neville in for John Trout, and this is Westwood One.
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3: From ABC News, I'm Chuck Severson. Another day in Iran is again a top story with nothing resolved yet and more threats and more attacks. President Trump threatening to put Iran's bridges and power plants in military sites, telling Fox News.
4: We're going to knock out all their power plants. We're going to knock out all their bridges unless they get to the table and negotiate.
3: Iran threatening to stop all energy exports from the region. The latest American airstrikes hit an Iranian army barracks, killing at least 7 troops and wounding more than 260 people across the country, say Iranian officials. The former top lawyer at Goldman Sachs, Catherine Ruemmler, also a former Obama administration attorney, set to face questions about her relationship with Jeffrey Epstein on Capitol Hill today. Epstein almost certain to also come up at the Senate confirmation hearing today for Todd Blanche as attorney general, who likely faces other questions too, says ABC's Peter Harlambous.
5: After serving as Trump's former personal defense lawyer, Blanche's tenure at the Department of Justice has been defined by controversies, including the now defunct plans for a so-called anti-weaponization fund and the botched release of the Epstein files.
3: There are more than 830 wildfires in Canada and more than a dozen wildfires in northern Minnesota near the Canadian border, many forcing mandatory evacuations, and the wind is directing that very heavy smoke into America, creating dangerous air quality for millions across the upper Midwest and Northeast today through the end of the week. Protesters broke in on a news conference by Louisville Mayor Craig Greenberg to oppose construction of a data center in the county. It's projected by the local utility to need as many megawatts of electricity at full capacity as about 368,000 homes.
6: It's a lifeline for Louisville.
7: We need you to pick a side.
3: Protesters accuse the mayor of refusing to meet with them. You're listening to ABC News.
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8: All of our major roadways are continuing to move along very nicely. No major accidents or breakdowns. No heavy interstate backups on the board either. You never know when that'll change, but right now it's a quiet trip into and out of the Baton Rouge area. Traveling I-12 in from Walker and Denham Springs, I-10 in from Ascension Parish as you cross over Highland Essen and the 1012 all remain in good condition at this hour. I'm Ray Romero.
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12: That weather pattern is really changing. We are decreasing those rain chances and increasing the heat. It's really going to be a rude awakening after highs have been topping out in the low to mid 80s. Today, we're going to get into the lower 90s. Combine that with humidity, it is going to feel even hotter. Now, rain chances don't completely go away, but we're only going to see some isolated showers and storms later this afternoon and evening, so most stay dry. Overnight, we clear out, lows near 73 degrees. I'm meteorologist Baylen Rogers with your Storm Station forecast. WBRZ Channel 2.

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0: Getting you ready for a stacked up Wednesday show. Did you go out to Independence Theater last night? A lot of people did. The Breck community meeting about City Brooks Park went down last night over there off of right next to the Goodwood Library, Independence Theater, Independence Park, Breck's Independence Park. Huge meeting last night, ran pretty long. I didn't go to the meeting. I went to a meeting just up the road, and on my way home from that meeting, it was about 8 o'clock, and they were still going over at Independence. So a lot went down. We got a lot to cover, so let's get to it. Top stories and trending.
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1: 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Number 5.
0: A master plan to make significant changes to City Brooks Park is in the works by Breck. The Parks Commission brought in design consultant Sasaki Associates to develop a blueprint for what improvements the park to what it could look like. Currently, Sasaki has proposed two different designs for the park. One's called the Big Loop. The other is called the Stitch. Oh, by the way, State Representative Dixon McMakin has himself a third plan. He'll be here at 7:15 to talk about it.
1: Number 4.
0: The Ascension Parish School Board has approved one-time stipends for eligible employees. Certified employees are going to get $2,000 apiece. Support employees, $1,000 apiece. The plan as it stands right now is to find another $1,500 per before the end of the first semester of the upcoming school year.
1: Number 3.
0: Judge overseeing Attorney General Liz Merle's criminal case agreed to issue subpoenas to the special prosecutor and the New Orleans Parish District Attorney. Apparently, this is to determine what led to Merle's 16-count indictment earlier this month. Special Prosecutor Lori White and New Orleans Parish District Attorney Jason Williams both appeared on WWL down in New Orleans, where they said they're going to have to turn over emails, documents, text messages, and other requested records.
1: Number 2.
0: According to Leaders for a Better Louisiana, the state's job market has hit an all-time high as we now have surpassed 2 million jobs in the state. Non-farm jobs, that is. The organization says the state added 16,700 over the last year, ranking fourth in the South, which much of this growth is coming from construction.
1: Number 1.
0: 19-year-old Sean St. Cyr, out on bond for allegedly raping a 16-year-old girl, was, get this, arrested for stalking a separate victim. Arrest documents say that, surprise, surprise, he was supposed to have an ankle monitor on as well.
1: There's a look at today's top stories. Now let's find out what's trending.
0: Oh, what do you say, Wilton?
3: All right. Well, a bill to make daylight saving time permanent has passed the House. There is no word yet on how it will fare in the Senate. Just making them this.
0: As both James Brown and Sabrina Carpenter have both said, please, please, please, let's just get there.
3: I did not know where you were going with that at first.
0: Oddly enough, they both have a song with that title. Let's get there. It's rolling forward, falling back, done with it. I don't care if I give up an hour of my life.
3: Yeah, I don't know why this hasn't happened yet, to be honest. Like, I remember learning about it for the first time in school when I was young, asking the teacher why we actually still do that.
0: Because we're all farmers, Wilton.
3: My teacher at the time had no real reason
0: why. We are an agrarian society.
3: I know. They mentioned it started from the wartime. And then so we have extra time after work and all that. And then just never got rid of it.
0: I got to tend to the chickens. You got to tend to the corn. Let's go.
3: I'm done changing it. I'm ready. All right. Also, the U.S. military has said Tuesday that it reimposed its blockade of Iranian ports in response to Iran's attacks on commercial ships in the Strait of Hormuz. Saw it coming.
0: Yes. rinse, repeat. Here we go again.
3: I hope we can be done with all of that soon.
0: Hey, well, but you can. My grandfather had a saying, you can hope in one hand and do something else in the other. You tell me which one fills up first.
3: All right.
0: They're going to restart negotiations next Wednesday, like a week from today. So basically, it's a week of just destroying their military establishment, bombing the bejesus out of them, and then we'll start over on Wednesday, and this will be rinse, repeat, man. This is not something you get out of easily.
3: We have heard this song before.
0: Right.
3: All right, and a grandfather from Washington State has gone viral. Did you see this video? After being thrown by a bison at Yellowstone National Park.
0: Yeah. That was bonkers. And it's like the bison was after him specifically.

0: Yeah.
1: Chased. Like, yeah, there's other people around. There's cars. There's kids. There's whatever. Bison went after Grandpa.
0: They're fast.
1: And Grandpa, yeah, I was surprised by that.
0: And nimble.
1: Yeah.
0: Yeah, man, my family was in, we were all in Yellowstone last summer. And, like, this scared me because I was taking pictures and videos that at one point, for sure, I was much closer to a bison than this dude was.
1: Yeah.
0: So it's just luck.
1: Yeah, I don't know what Grandpa did to tick off the bison, but...
0: And he was a good distance away.
1: Yeah, and then he was even further distance away after he flew.
0: I want to give you one more real quick, just a trending story kind of on theme. Did you see, I think it was late Monday night, actually, 50 Cent, Curtis Jackson, you see what he...
1: Shreveport's own, what's he up to?
0: He made a post, well, that's the thing, he made a post on, I guess, Instagram and Facebook, maybe Twitter as well, but it's, I'll quote it here, he says, "There are people in Shreveport who just don't want things to get better. I only make deals that make sense. I'm going to have to pull back on the Red River."
1: No.
0: So, yeah, I was bummed to read that, too. I don't know what extent he's going to be pulling back. I know he's really tight up.
1: I got
0: to
1: dial back in on that, because he made a huge investment in downtown Shreveport. He basically bought half of downtown Shreveport.
0: It'll be really hard for him to completely divest, but... this doesn't bode well. He's being pretty cryptic about it. I don't know what it's over, if it's a disagreement with some local people there, with some leadership there, but it seems like the deal is...
1: So downtown Shreveport is, like, they have a fantastic convention center and a couple great hotels, one or two decent casinos, nothing super on that front, but other than that, downtown Shreveport is doo-doo. And, like a lot of downtowns these days, it's just, it's looking for a new... life, a new reinvention of downtown. One of the things I don't think we appreciate fully in Baton Rouge is the rock star that we have in Whitney Hoffman Sale with our downtown development district, because she's constantly reinventing. Cities our size or smaller, it's so tough to have a downtown, because you're not going to have like a monster CBD with Fortune 500 companies that are housed there and embedded for hundreds of years. You're going to have, you know, the old school where you know, you had a downtown in the 40s and 50s where, you know, Gimbel's would have their Christmas display. Like, it's not that anymore. So constantly reinventing yourself is a difficult thing to do. Curtis Jackson, 50 Cent, had the injection into Shreveport's downtown that was going to make a generational difference. I want to find out what's going on. That's worth dialing in on.
0: Yeah, I really hope that it's not the end of the story. I hope they can figure something out, whatever the rub is. I hope that, like,
1: yeah,
0: it can get past.
1: Same. 612 Talk 107.3 FM, WBRP. I told you during Top Stories, we got Dixon McMakin coming up at 7:15. Well before that, about 15 minutes from right now, Attorney Franz Borchardt's in for Legally Served. Yes, the good pastor Tony Spell is back in the news. And yes, we'll move from, speaking of rappers, we'll move from 50 Cent to Boosie. Go ahead and put his mic on. We'll move from 50 Cent to Boosie.
2: Restraining order can't stop God.
1: Well.
2: 50 yards, God. God's got... Brian.
1: What?
2: He fulfilled the scriptures. He healed the sick. You know he's going to violate the restraining order, right?
1: You're going to start at an 11 this morning, aren't you?
2: I'm in a fifth freaking teen.
1: We're going to have some fun.
2: We are.
1: Well, I'm going to be fair, but we're going to have some fun. Also, Boosie's in the news.
2: Dude.
1: Also, I kind of want to run down that whole... The A.G. Merle story, too.
2: Let me just go back to Boosie for a second.
1: Okay.
2: I deep dove into I don't know a lot about the pardon world, like the federal pardon world, like the lot, because these are lobbyists, not lawyers. Whoa, $600,000.
1: Yeah.
2: That's a lot of Boosie money.
1: Bro, lobbyists they make bank, dude.
2: Well, in the same breath, though, and you have more political, knowledge than I do. If the $600,000 is spent, because in the lobbying world, you can use the money to grease the wheels of justice, so to speak. And so how much of the $600,000 were they keeping versus, okay, here's a contribution to you, here's a contribution to you, there's ethics rules about that too, right?
1: No, there's ethics rules about it. And, you know, if you want, we can sit down over, a nice steak. And be careful, that plate's hot. You know, there's a lot of expense that goes into it.
2: It's an expensive process.
1: It is. So we got Franz coming up at 6:25. Dixon McMakin, 7:15. Monroe's mayor. Let's move from Shreveport to Monroe. Monroe's mayor, Friday Ellis at 7:35. Going to

0: recap Monday's press conference about Meta. Ran into him out there. State Senator Rick Edmonds at 8:15 and Congresswoman Julia Letlow at 8:35. There's your full rundown. Quick break. We got sports next.
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7: The drive this morning, very quiet and uneventful, at least for the moment. 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And if you see traffic problems, dial pound 250, keyword Baton Rouge Traffic. 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

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LSU is all set and ready to roll for SEC Media Days coming up. I believe that's next week. In fact, yes, it is. SEC Media Days is coming up. If you were expecting to hear from Sam Leavitt, the new quarterback, you are not going to. We now know who is going to SEC Media Days as players for the Tigers. It's going to be Tre'Davious Green on the offensive side. And you got Whit Weeks and TJ Dougherty on the defensive side. I think Whit Weeks is a no-brainer on that front, as everybody is. He's just so good on Mike. TJ Dougherty is an interesting choice. Tre'Davious Green is going to get a lot of questions because he's just a freak show, and everybody's going to want to hear from him. But you only had room for three, and those are the three they came out with.

0: So that is your look at, and by the way, if you want to read more about it, Hunt Palmer's got a great piece over at LouisianaSports.net. It's 620. Here's the Fox Business Report.
1: I'm Liz Klayman, and this is the Fox Business Report.
2: Tech stocks are in focus today after ASML reported an upbeat quarter and says it will expand capacity. ASML makes the equipment used to manufacture chips used in artificial intelligence. It reported record orders in recent months, which suggests spending to produce chips remains strong. Also, shares of South Korea's chipmaker SK Hynix jumped nearly 9% in trading in Seoul. Though also earnings are coming in today, BlackRock Financial shares up more than 2% after the money manager reported an upbeat quarter. PayPal shares are up more than 15% following reports that payment service Stripe and investment firm Advent are interested in buying PayPal. That's your Fox Business Report. I'm Jenny Coselda, invested in you.
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3: All right, let's head on back to the Traffic Center, see what we got going on to start off your morning. It's actually a relatively light morning to start off. On your interstates is where we'll begin. I-12 westbound is actually where we'll begin. Start to see a little bit of volume on 12 westbound, not just back by Range Avenue in Denham Springs, where we always do, but bringing it here into town, as you approach Airline Highway, you're going to tap the brakes once again in between Sherwood and Airline. Oh, I'm sorry, Millerville, all the way up to Airline. It's a little bit heavier than it normally is. And that's really the only delay we're seeing right now on the interstates. If you look at 10 coming in from Ascension Parish, we're golden. If you look at 10 eastbound coming back across from West Baton Rouge, we're good there as well. On your surface streets, there's no accidents to report right now, but I'm looking at Airline Highway, and there's a number of different spots where you're seeing really, really heavy volume start to build up. If you're on Airline headed, I guess that's southbound, and you're north of I-12, I mean, you're going to slow down a pretty good bit around Old Hammond Highway. It looks like it's even more than one light cycle at this point, which is a little bit early for that to be going on. Flipping it around on Airline headed northbound, just north of I-12, same thing as you get right there by Corsi. So a little bit heavier than usual at this time. That's your look at traffic from the Talk 107.3 Traffic Center.

0: RP, Mornings with Brian Haldane, rolling right along, getting you to legally serve with Attorney Franz Borchardt in just a quick second. 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
1: You're out of order. The whole trial is out of order.
2: It's time for Legally Served with Attorney Franz Borchardt.
3: Your Honor, I'd like to ask for a recess.
4: I'd like an answer to the question, Judge.
3: I'll allow it.
2: An open and honest discussion about how the law applies to the headlines. You're not only

0: insult me, but you insult the integrity of this court.
1: The defendant is not guilty.
2: The defense is wrong.
1: But somebody in this courtroom is.
3: I'm being charged with a crime. A
4: trial by court martial.
3: Is that what this is? I'm being charged with a crime?
5: Legally Served with attorney Franz Borghardt.
3: Don't tell me what I know and don't know. I know the law.
6: Good morning, guys.
7: Good morning, Franz.
8: So many topics, so little time.
7: Well, we got half an hour, so, I mean, we're doing pretty good.
8: Where do you want to start?
7: I kind of want to start with, can we start and finish the Liz Merle story within this segment?
8: General Liz.
7: AG Liz Merle. So
8: you got two. She's trying to recuse all cases that she has active in the Orleans Parish from the judge that was presiding over the grand jury proceedings.
7: Okay.
8: So that's one quickie.
7: Mm-hmm.
8: That's a quickie. And then now she's trying to get the communications between special prosecutor Lori White and the district attorney.
7: Mm-hmm.
8: She filed what's called a subpoena ducis tecum. Fancy Latin phrase. What's that mean? It means, hey, you got to bring some stuff to court or bring it to me.
7: Right. So what she's looking for here is emails, documents, text messages.
8: Communications.
7: Requested records and such.
8: Yeah.
7: So, and I kind of want to get to the bottom of the page quickly on this because I don't see what the problem is here.
8: So normally communications between an attorney and another attorney on the same side or a party on the same side is what's called privileged. You can't get to it, right? Like if you're talking to, so what happened here was Jason Williams, the district attorney, said, hey, I have a conflict. I can't handle this. I'm a possible victim in this case.
7: Mm-hmm.
8: Normally, if you have a conflict of interest as a district attorney, you would go to the AG's office and get one of their skilled attorneys to come in and handle the case. Couldn't do that in this one because the topic of the conflict was what? They're trying to prosecute the attorney general.
7: Right. So let me ask you this question then. Okay, does timeline matter as to what she's requesting? Just because they're attorneys doesn't make everything in their phones privileged. But at a certain point, that turns the corner to this case is now open.
8: So what I will tell you is timeline does matter. What I will tell you is I thought that this was privileged and wouldn't work. We call it work product.
7: Mm-hmm.
8: And I did not think that a judge would give it to her. And boy, was I wrong. Because she gonna get it.
7: Well, but there's reason for it.
8: Right.
7: Because
8: the underlying charge, it's to the question of was there impropriety with the grand jury proceedings. That's the big legal fight right now. Everything is stayed on the criminal prosecution. It was remanded, brought back down to the trial court to decide what? Hey, did y'all do this the right way or not?
7: Right.
8: And what this judge has said by granting the subpoenas is, hey, and by the way, just because you get the documents doesn't mean you get to use them, although they will be leaked to the press.
7: So, here's what I'm looking for, just in very real time, okay? In very low school layman's terms. I'm looking for a text that said, hey, did you get that letter from Liz? Yeah, I sure did. What about you? Yeah. Were you threatened by it? Not really. Are you sure? You sure?
8: That could be.
7: Because here's how I read it. And then there's a level of like coercion to be like, hey, see this the way that I saw it so we can have a 16-count indictment.
8: Could be in there. There could be, hey, I can't handle this case. I want to bring you on to handle it.
7: Mm-hmm.
8: We don't know. We're going to find out. Everybody's going to find out because it's going to be leaked. It's going to be leaked.
7: Oh, no, it's 100% going to be leaked. I hope so. Makes my job easier. 6:30, Talk World 73 FM, ABC News coming your way right now, followed by local news, traffic, weather. We'll pick back up and Legally Served next.
9: ABC News, I'm Chuck Sievertson. American forces carrying out new attacks this morning on targets in Iran. The first daytime attack since the first 40 days of the war. This after President Trump threatened to go further than the U.S. military has gone so far.
10: Next week it gets really bad for them because next week comes the power plants. Next week comes the bridges. We're going to knock out all their power plants. We're going to knock out all their bridges. Unless they get to the table and negotiate.
9: President speaking to Fox. One person's dead, three still missing after a boat capsized overnight in San Francisco Bay, not far from Alcatraz. Acting Attorney General Todd Blanche, nominated by President Trump to get the job permanently, faces a Senate confirmation hearing this morning. ICE now suspending vehicle stops in its crackdown on illegal immigration after a pair of deadly shootings recently. One in Maine, the other in Texas. Officials say officers will get more training. This is ABC News.
4: I'm John Burns in the Talk 107.3 Baton Rouge Newsroom. More people than ever are working in Louisiana. Here's Jeff Palermo.
11: According to the U.S. Bureau of Labor Statistics, there are 2.01 million people employed in the state.
12: It's an all-time high for the number of non-farm jobs that are in Louisiana.
11: That's Adam Knapp, who is the CEO of Leaders for a Better Louisiana. He says over the last year, the state has added 16,700 jobs. More than half of those jobs are in the construction sector, and the three fastest metro areas as far as job growth, Monroe, Lake Charles, and Baton Rouge, all have big construction projects ongoing. I'm Jeff Palermo.
4: Teachers in Richland Parish say the Meta Data Center there is already providing benefits and will continue to do so once it's finished. Sarah Morris, who teaches third and fourth grade at Holly Ridge Elementary, says the technology associated with it is boosting student achievement.
13: We're using an AI software right now that is helping with literacy rates. The kids love it.
4: If you live in Avoyelles, St. Landry, St. Tammany, or Terrebonne parishes, and your property sustained damage from Tropical Storm Arthur, you may be eligible for FEMA assistance. Nate Custer with FEMA says while the deadline to apply for assistance isn't until late next month, you shouldn't procrastinate.
14: We urge people, don't wait. Go ahead and make that first move, which is that you register with FEMA. We need to hear from you who you are, where you are, and what happened to you.
4: You can register on the FEMA app. Attention fishermen, a new law going into effect August 1st sets a minimum length limit of 12 inches and a daily creel limit of 5 for black bass and a minimum length of 8 inches and a 25 fish daily limit for crappie in portions of the Atchafalaya Basin. Ryan Montague with the Louisiana Department of Wildlife and Fisheries.
15: They do a lot of tournament fishing. They hold bass tournaments. And what they're shooting for is to increase the size limit on the bass. They'd like to catch trophy bass. They'd like to catch larger fish.
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16: It's a 13-minute drive on I-12 from Jubin to the 1012 split westbound I-10. Prairieville to Highland, 5 minutes. 12 ahead of that, Highland to the bridge. And LA-1 from Addis to the I-10 on-ramp, a 10-minute drive there. No big problems for the moment into and out of the Baton Rouge area. And if you see traffic problems, dial #250, keyword Baton Rouge traffic. I'm Ray Romero.
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4: That weather pattern is really changing. We are decreasing those rain chances and increasing the heat. It's really going to be a rude awakening after highs have been topping out in the low to mid 80s. Today, we're going to get into the lower 90s. Combine that with humidity, it is going to feel even hotter. Now, rain chances don't completely go away, but we're only going to see some isolated showers and storms later this afternoon and evening, so most stay dry. Overnight, we clear out, lows near 73 degrees. I'm meteorologist Baylen Rogers with your Storm Station forecast, WBRZ Channel 2.
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0: 107.3 FM, WVRP. Mornings with Brian Haldane rolling right along. Legally served with attorney Franz Borchardt rolling along. I think we covered the subpoena thing.
1: I love it.
0: In short time.
1: I love chaos.
0: In short order. Where do you want to go next, Franz? It's dealer's choice here.
1: I feel like we got to talk about neighbors behaving badly.
0: Okay.
1: Pastor Spell has a 50-yard boundary now.
0: Yeah.
1: You can't contain him.
0: So
1: you can't contain God.
0: So there's a protective order issued by the neighbor, right?
1: Right.
0: That means he can't come within 50 yards.
1: The document itself says that.
0: Right. So if Pastor Spell wants to hop on his lawnmower, he's going to have to leave a patch of grass
1: depends on what 50. You know that somebody from that church yesterday was like, what's 50 yards?
0: Yeah.
1: What's 50 yards?
0: Well, actually, like, Keith, listener Keith was...
1: He lives on property.
0: He lives on property, but let's be very clear. His house is behind the church if you're looking at it from the neighbor's point of view.
1: Is it a part of the church?
0: So...
1: like, is it like a rectory?
0: No, kind of.
1: Okay.
0: Kind of.
1: Do we call it a mega church?
0: No.
1: Okay, so this means that if he crosses and comes within the 50 yards... he can be held in contempt of court, and he can be charged with a new crime.
0: So,
1: what if God tells him to go across the street and lay hands on him?
0: Okay, let's stick with the law. Okay. All right, it's because there's like legitimate questions here.
1: Sure,
0: this means part of his property is off limits to him.
1: Yeah,
0: how?
1: Well, so the problem is, yes, you have your own property, and they'll probably challenge this.
0: But by the way, that dot. Is where that's the 50 yards.
1: I think the issue is more the behavior has led us to this point.
0: Oh, right? 100% yes.
1: Right. So does it mean he can't cut his grass? No, he can cut his grass. He may not be able to be the one to cut his grass, mm-hmm. but surely he can cut his grass. Surely he can go get the mail, right? The problem is it's the ticky-tacky poking at each other.

0: other. And look, I don't blame somebody for wanting to be like, dude, you're cutting the grass at what time in the morning?
1: It's 4 o'clock in the morning.
0: Yeah. Yeah.
1: Hey, follow up. Any listeners in Central, if you ride up Hooper Road, would you look and see if there's actually a mailbox on that end of the driveway?
0: I wouldn't be surprised. I wouldn't be surprised based on that area mm-hmm. that a mailbox would be on the road. Although normally, like with a church, you would have like a central office.
1: Correct.
0: And I mean, not just Catholic churches. Any church that has an office.
1: Right.
0: Like legitimate churches have offices.
1: So if you're looking here in this, and I know on the radio, this probably isn't good radio because you can't see the visual, but there's the church right here on the map. His home is like here.
0: Right.
1: And there's this Blackwater Road runs over here and intersects mm-hmm. with Hooper.
0: Mm-hmm.
1: He's up black. His home is up Blackwater. So any mail going to his house is not going to be a thing.
0: Right.
1: It's does the church have a mailbox over here is the only question.
0: So he is the moving 50-yard. So they're both. You got to imagine a map. This is going to sound so stupid. You got to imagine an invisible 50-yard circle.
1: Right.
0: Around both human beings.
1: Right.
0: What matters though is the victim. Or the neighbor. We'll call him the neighbor, the accuser, whatever we want to call him. He's moving. Now, he can't go on the church property to cause the pastor to not be able to be on his own property, right? It's mainly, don't come around me, don't come around my home.
1: Right.
0: So, guys, he can check his mail. Somebody else could check his mail. Like, surely he's not the only one who cuts that grass. Surely he's not the only. I saw a bunch of boys in the video. You know,
1: the ones that were holding the shovels. Yeah,
0: you remember the video where he referred to the neighbor as a derogatory, insensitive, yeah, whatever, hate yeah. term.
1: Mm-hmm.
0: Yeah, on body camera footage.
1: Yeah.
0: So I'm not shocked by this. This is what happens when neighbors can't get along. Is we get to this point.
1: Go to this extent, though. I mean,
0: it's only going to get. But you think it's done?
1: No, I don't. And this
0: you
1: is
0: think
1: why,
0: that there's escaping this?
1: This is why I'm asking about the cutting the grass on his own property, because I don't think for a second that he's not going to hop on that lawnmower again and say, come and get me.
0: I think he is going to be as close to the 50-yard boundary as he can get. That's his property in his mind. He can do what he wants. He's doing the Lord's work. That's his property. And I think it's going to be stuff like, hey, he's real close to the line. He's real close to, you know, it's that kind of stuff.
1: Mm-hmm.
0: Now, the other thing is you have to keep an eye on the neighbor. What is the neighbor doing?
1: Okay, that's the other part of this from a legal perspective I wanted to talk about is, does it matter where the neighbor is? Because he's got to be 50 yards away from the neighbor's home
0: I think it matters where the home is. The neighbor is less the issue because, as I said earlier, yeah, he needs to stay away from the neighbor.
1: Mm-hmm.
0: However, the neighbor can't go on church property or someplace he's not supposed to be. So the typical example is, where's the major grocery store out in Central? Is it a Rouse's or a...
1: Oak Point.
0: They're both at Oak Point shopping.
1: Mm-hmm.
0: Pastor sees this dude at Oak Point. He's supposed to go the other way and go away from the guy. That is what generally the common advice is, hey, you don't show up at the same place, you need to leave.
1: Okay.
0: It's more complicated when you have like parents that are going to a sporting event for their kid and they have a restraining order against each other. And it's like, hey, you can't go to your kid's football game.
1: Do you think there is a world in which the pastor doesn't push the limits of this?
0: Oh.
1: To me, this is where this is at, okay? You're on a road trip with your family, okay? And the kids in the back seat are doing the whole, I'm not touching you.
0: Don't touch
1: your sister. I'm not touching. And their fingers like right in the face.
0: I think he's probably raising money right now to do a constitutional challenge to this decision.
1: Yeah.
0: That's number one. Number two, it's going to be poking, right? It's going to be the
1: 100%.
0: So like I said, he's going to know exactly where that 50-yard radius ends.
1: He has a history of begging for misdemeanors to get thrown out.
0: I'm looking forward to a pastor spell lemonade stand right at the boundary.
1: 51 yards.
0: I will drive my big butt out to Central and buy some lemonade if he does. On the record, Franz Borchardt, he's selling lemonade at the 51-yard line.
1: Yeah.
0: I'm going out to contribute. I'll contribute to the church.
1: This will be some good lemonade.
0: It's going to be spiritually nutritious.
1: It's especially sour. To go along with that, though, is what's the likelihood that he actively violates this just to test the law?
0: What's the likelihood of there being an allegation of violation?
1: Oh, that's 100%.
0: Right. We're going to end up back in court.
1: Right.
0: Right. Which is

0: I know people get upset when I say this. You guys all listening and watching, you understand he's loving every minute of this. The pastor is loving every minute of it. And don't tell me, well, I mean, lawyers are expensive and all that. He's raising money. He's good. He'll be good. The church, I wonder if the church is paying for his legal fees. Like, is the tithe basket?
1: Church. Yeah. No, he is the church.
2: He is the church. It's his Life Tabernacle Church. So it's
0: like you reach into the basket and like, here, attorney.
2: Part of the legal fund. He's the one being persecuted. Right.
0: So my point is I think that we will definitely have an allegation of it, and I think we definitely will have a boundary violation. But I think that there's some arguments to, is there really a boundary necessary? So that's the other piece of this, is this really necessary?
2: Yeah.
0: I think to some degree, yeah, it is necessary because the lawn mowing incident never happens. I think there's an argument for the neighbor to say, hey, look, I'm worried this guy's going to come back towards me. Okay, maybe. The lawn mowing, I think that the icing on the cake, so to speak, was the body cam footage of the lawn care incident. And look, kudos to him for cutting his own grass. I don't cut my own grass.
2: Neither do I. I have allergies, though.
0: I gotta Follow be honest, up. I'm a little surprised that there are not church congregants or parishioners or whatever we call them that are mm-hmm. cutting the grass for him. That's a thing.
2: Yeah, and you would think that would help out a little bit because it's a pretty big lawn.
0: Yeah.
2: Maybe get three or four guys on it.
0: Lemonade stand.
2: So if there's not... Yeah, and I would go back to, and we'll talk about Boosie in the next segment. I would go back to this, though, is he has a history of going after getting a misdemeanor and then having it thrown out.
0: Mm-hmm.
2: Just pushing just enough past the edge of the envelope to where it could be reeled back in.
0: Well, the problem with violation of a protective order is that could land him in jail, like legit jail.
2: But how good would that be for donation?
0: I mean, he could do God's work in the parish prison.
2: Those people need reform.
0: Jesus needs to be in the prison right now.
2: I understand. That would be a legit thing.
0: Lemonade.
2: 15 seconds till break. Just the timeline this for me. Give it a week. Give it 2 weeks. What's your over-under?
0: I think that in a week or two, we're going to be talking about a new... I mean, because it died down a little bit, right?
2: I know.
0: Even with the lawnmower, it died down.
2: 6:47. We'll continue Legally Served next.
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8: If you're traveling I-12 from Jubin to the 10-12 split, that's a 17-minute drive. I-10, Prairieville to Highland Road, 5 minutes, 12 ahead of that, Highland to the bridge. And LA-1 at a 10-minute ride between Addis and the I-10 on-ramp. We're clearly seeing a bit more volume as we go and some minor backup beginning, but we remain in generally good shape for the moment. I'm Ray Romero.
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14: Nicole Murray with Your Money Now. The UK government has proposed new measures to protect older teens on social media, including a midnight curfew and a limit to infinite scrolling, as tech giants continue to face scrutiny over online safety. Teens between the ages of 16 and 17 years old will face a default overnight curfew of midnight. However, teens will have the option to switch off these settings. Lucid Motors stock fell more than 40% at one point yesterday, and trading was halted for volatility multiple times amid speculation that the company is considering filing for Chapter 11 bankruptcy. Lucid said in a statement that the rumors are completely false. Cybersecurity stocks jumped after IBM CEO Arvind Krishna flagged cyber fears as a top priority for customers in the company's preliminary second quarter results. Krishna told CNBC that some major deals were put on hold toward the end of the quarter as businesses rethink spending. Futures are mixed as semiconductor stocks pull higher. NASDAQ futures up by more than 100 points. That's Your Money Now.
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0: 3FM WVRP. Mornings with Brian Haldane rolling right along. Legally Served with Attorney Franz Borghardt rolling right along. We got a third topic to get to this morning. Credit this one to Louisiana First News, where the headline reads, Baton Rouge rapper Lil Boosie seeks $300,000 refund from lobbying firm after failed presidential pardon. What?
1: So let's be honest. One, our president has befriended performing artists before.
0: Okay.
1: In the rap industry. That is a thing.
0: That is a thing, yeah.
1: So Boosie, we just to tee it up, Boosie had some federal charges.
0: Yeah.
1: He worked out something to where he was going to be on supervised release. For you guys, that's kind of like parole in the federal system.
0: Okay.
1: While on supervised release, there is a photo that emerges of him having a gun like in his back of his pants or his pocket. So he's looking at jail time. He's looking at revocation for having the gun. So he scrambles. Yeah. And someone says, hey, you should hire this lobbying firm. They're all about the pardons in Trump. It's a far right, it's a right wing lobbying firm. Okay. They take $600,000 of Boosie. There's an allegation, although it's unsubstantiated, that they were like, hey, we already got the pardon. It's on his desk, like waiting to get signed.
0: Yeah.
1: Right. So they never deliver. And in fact, they then later to the press say, hey, we got this congressman's like approval. We have this person's approval. We have this person's approval and endorsement. And then news people start going to these people and they're like, I don't even know who Boosie is. Right.
0: Wow.
1: Yeah. So there was probably some fraud here.

0: leave room for the possibility that Boosie and his team heard what they wanted to hear. Like, hey, you know, because that sometimes happens.
1: Mm-hmm.
0: It's like, oh, man, they're going to get us this pardon, you know, this, that, and the other. Yeah, sometimes people do that, but man, that's a lot of clams. $600,000 is a lot of clams.
2: And that's where I want to go is for $600,000, shouldn't it be written somewhere in the contract what their deliverables are?
0: Well, I mean, the deliverable is one thing.
2: Correct. Is it going to be, I guess my question is this as simple as, does the contract say we're going to try to get you a pardon?
0: Well,
2: or does the contract say you're getting a pardon?
0: Franz Borchardt is not endorsing bribery of public officials.
1: Mm-hmm.
0: Campaign contributions, on the other hand, probably happen. There has to be some greasing of the wheels in this process.
2: I would imagine. I would imagine.
0: It's, right.
2: You donate, you give us this money, and it's going to get funneled to this pack and right. that pack. And
0: dude, Boosie's going to do a song about me
2: right.
0: in the next hit. I mean, Hiller has a shout-out in one of Boosie's songs.
2: Yeah, he does.
0: Yeah. Franz Borchardt does not yet have a shout-out in a rap song.
2: I'm sorry to hear that.
0: Yet.
2: You're not working the right cases, man.
0: I know.
2: There's enough rappers and
0: beverage. You know, I have represented a couple of C-Murder.
2: You represented C-Murder?
0: I was co-counsel on C-Murder.
2: No way. How'd that work out?
0: Well, he was accused of murder. Mm-hmm. attempted murder, sir. Attempted murder in Baton Rouge. Point is, now they're claiming bankruptcy. We don't even have the money, guys. Yeah, I think he's probably entitled to some money back. The problem is, let's say they took the defense is going to be what? They took a huge, they're going to say, we took our shot with the president. We still are working on getting you a pardon. It just takes time. Who's to say that the president's not going to pardon you on his way out the door? The problem is.
2: Who? Joe Exotic, that's who.
0: Poor Joe. Joe's rotting. Those poor Tigers.
2: You remember that?
0: Those poor Tigers.
2: He hired a limousine parked outside the prison, just sat there looking out the window. Any minute now, Mr. President.
0: So the
2: damn Carol Baskin.
0: So I think that was more of a grassroots movement than a six. But even still, $600,000 is a lot of money. That's a lot of money.
2: Yeah.
0: So they're now in arbitration. Jill Kraft. You know Jill Kraft?
1: Mm-hmm.
0: Represents Boosie.
2: Okay.
0: So they're arbitrating and fighting over, like, how much of this money does he get back? If, in fact, there is money. Is there money?
2: Well, he's looking for $300,000 to come back to him, so that suggests to me that he's already paid it.
0: He's paid $600,000.
2: But if you can't get $300,000 back unless you've paid it already.
0: Right. I'm saying the firm may not have any money.
1: Mm-hmm.
0: And just like your father had some lines, you know, poop in one hand, wishing the other. And
2: yeah.
0: Ever squeeze blood out of a turnip?
2: Right.
0: That's what I think we're looking at here.
2: Okay.
0: I do think that what this will do is this will cast an interesting light on this process. Now, Trump can't pardon him now, right? Because it would be essentially
2: not until he's on his way out the door.
0: Yeah, hitching his horse to these guys.
2: Right.
0: You know, and by the way, do people get hired? Do lobbyists get hired for this purpose? Yes. Both on a state level, I'm sure lobbying firms get hired to go negotiate or to go put in a good word to the governor or to put in a good word for the president. Yes, mm-hmm. That is the thing.
2: Yeah.
0: I don't know that it's, I think when they interviewed other lobbyists, it was like, man, that's a lot of money.
2: At the end of the day, is this just going to be a buyer beware scenario?
0: I think he got scammed.
2: Same.
0: I think he's not going to get $300,000 back. He may get a little money back, maybe not any money back. Are they going to be prosecuted?
1: Mm-hmm.
0: I mean, where do they get prosecuted?
2: Right.
0: They get prosecuted in D.C. They get prosecuted here. I mean, I'm sure the AG would champion this case for Boosie.
2: Maybe.
0: I don't know. She's busy.
2: Well, so my message to the lobbying firm, number one, Google the lyrics to Set It Off. Number two, try harder.
0: Yeah. I wouldn't want to screw Boosie over.
2: No.
0: Like. You know,
2: no.
0: Kanye? Eh.
2: No.
0: Meh.
2: He's Attorney Franz Borchardt. We do Legally Serve about this time every week. Always appreciate it, brother. We are coming up on the top of the hour, which means hour two is on the way right after we check in with ABC News. That's coming up now on Talk 107.3.
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1: From ABC News, I'm Chuck Severson. Good morning.

0: A new threat from President Trump against Iran and vice versa. Trump setting a next Wednesday deadline.
1: We're going to knock out all their power plants. We're going to knock out all their bridges unless they get to the table and negotiate.
0: That to Fox News, Iran's threatening to stop all energy exports from the region. The latest American air attacks in an Iranian army barracks, killing at least seven troops, wounding more than 260 people across the country, say Iranian officials. The former top lawyer at Goldman Sachs, Catherine Roemer, also a former Obama administration attorney, faces questions about her relationship with Jeffrey Epstein on Capitol Hill today. ABC's Peter Harlambous.
2: Roemer never represented Epstein as an attorney, though documents released in the Epstein files suggest that she frequently provided him legal and public relations advice. In emails to Epstein, who she occasionally referred to as Uncle Jeffrey and compared to an older brother, Roemer thanked him for lavish gifts, got advice about her career, and lambasted lawyers representing Epstein's victims.
0: The troubled release of the Epstein files is expected to come up at the Senate confirmation hearing today for Todd Blanche as Attorney General. Hours after a senior ICE official wrote in an email that immigration officer traffic stops are paused immediately, President Trump posts on social media that vehicle stops cannot be suspended or the criminals win. Two people have been killed in the vehicle stops recently in Maine and Texas. Many of the soldiers fighting for Russia in the war in Ukraine are African migrants, say POWs, at a camp in western Ukraine, to ABC's Patrick Reval.
3: Russia has been reluctant to declare a general mobilization, so it's not able to call on all of its huge population. Instead, it basically needs people to sign up who are willing to come for money.
0: Toxic air for millions. Wind is blowing heavy smoke from more than 800 wildfires in Canada and northern Minnesota into the upper Midwest and the Northeast. Listening to ABC News.
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0: A bill that would make daylight saving time permanent passed the House yesterday. The White House supports it, but it's not clear if the Senate will pass it.
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6: 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A bit more volume on LA-1 coming up from Addis to the I-10 interchange as well, and no big I-10 problems into and out of the region. No major accident spots for the moment. We have picked up a crash with injury, though, at Sherwood Forest and Glen Haven. I'm Ray Romero.
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11: That weather pattern is really changing. We are decreasing those rain chances and increasing the heat. It's really going to be a rude awakening after highs have been topping out in the low to mid 80s today. We're going to get into the lower 90s. Combine that with humidity, it is going to feel even hotter. Now, rain chances don't completely go away, but we're only going to see some isolated showers and storms later this afternoon and evening, so most stay dry. Overnight, we clear out, lows near 73 degrees. I'm meteorologist Baylen Rogers with your Storm Station forecast, WBRZ Channel 2.

0: 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Mornings with Brian Haldane. Rolling right along. Hour 2 coming your way right now. Brian here with you. Wilton producing. We made it through Legally Served without getting ourselves in too much trouble. Awesome. Appreciation to Franz, as always. We covered a lot of ground in a very short period of time. This hour, State Representative Dixon McMakin in our next segment. And Monroe Mayor Friday Ellis at 7:35. We're going to talk about Friday Ellis from Monroe. Monday's announcement about Meta's data center doubling in size, quintupling in investment. Richland Parish teachers getting a $50,000 bonus each. How game-changing is that? But the bigger picture that I want to take a look at, or the bigger question I want to take a look at with Friday, is ripple effects an hour west. And this is in Richland Parish. It's just east of Monroe. It's east of Monroe by like about 40 minutes or so. So how much of that kicks back into the city? That's what we'll talk with Friday about right there. Dixon's coming in to talk about last night's Breck meeting. More to the point, he's got ideas. Don't just bring problems, bring solutions, and he's got one. Right now, it's time for Top Stories and Trending.
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1: 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Number 5.
0: Speaking of the Breck topic, a master plan to make significant changes to City Brooks Park is in the works by Breck. The Parks Commission brought in design consultants Sasaki Associates to develop a blueprint for what improvements to City Brooks might look like. There are two proposed designs. One's called the Big Loop. The other is called the Stitch. They were discussed last night in a meeting at Independence Theater over at Independence Park, just off of, I guess that's an extension of Government Street. I don't even know if it's called Independence, but you know where that Breck Park's at, right there by the Goodwood Library. State Representative Dixon McMakin has his own idea for a plan. We will talk to him in our next segment about it.
1: Number 4.
0: The Ascension Parish School Board has approved one-time stipends for eligible employees. Certified employees are going to get $2,000 apiece. Support employees getting $1,000. Now, the plan as it stands right now is to find another $1,500 per before the end of the first semester of the upcoming school year.
1: Number 3.
0: The judge overseeing Attorney General Liz Merle's criminal case agreed to issue subpoenas to the special prosecutor and the New Orleans Parish District Attorney, apparently to determine what led to Merle's 16-count indictment earlier this month. Special prosecutor Lori White and New Orleans Parish District Attorney Jason Williams are going to have to, according to their appearance on WWL the other day, going to have to turn over emails, documents, text messages, and other requested records.
1: Number 2.
0: According to Leaders for a Better Louisiana, the state's job market has hit an all-time high. We have now surpassed 2 million jobs in the state, 2.01 million technically non-farm jobs. The organization says the state added 16,700 over the last year, ranking fourth in the South, with much of the growth coming from construction.
1: Number 1.
0: 19-year-old Sean St. Cyr, out on bond for allegedly raping a 16-year-old girl, was arrested for stalking a separate victim, arrest documents say. And surprise, surprise, he was supposed to have had an ankle monitor on as well.
1: There's a look at today's top stories. Now let's find out what's trending.
0: What you got?
3: All right, so a bill to make daylight savings time permanent has passed the House. No word yet on how it will fare in the Senate.
0: Let's just get this done.
3: Yeah, I'm ready for it.
0: Please. I can't beg enough to not have to fall back and roll and spring forward every single year. Don't care which one we go with. Now, they're going to keep daylight saving time. That's what the current bill says, keep daylight saving time. So when we spring forward, that's where we stop. We'll stop in what we're in right now. Before we roll back in, is it late October, early November? Before we fall back again, it would hold with where it's at right now.
3: To my understanding, yes, exactly. That's what we were hearing from ABC this morning.
0: Yeah,
3: looking at our Facebook comments, people feel the same way. Yeah. I also don't care which it is, as long as we can stop changing. I'm good with that.
0: Yeah, and it's just it's so outdated. I mean, what was that little thing that came along that made it outdated? Oh, electricity. Yeah. So for the time that we've had electricity, this has kind of been moot.
3: The U.S. military said Tuesday that it has reimposed its blockade of Iranian ports in response to Iran's attacks on commercial ships in the Strait of Hormuz.
0: Rinse, repeat. It's gotten to the. I bought in early on this one. I thought this was going to be a 1 month, 6 week, maybe 2 month thing. But in hindsight, that was just foolish to think that. In hindsight, to think that anything in the Middle East can be over in a short period of time, just because you're not dealing country to country. You're dealing country to country to proxy. When you deal with Iran, you're dealing with terrorist outfits as well that connect to other countries as well. That's why when Iran returns fire, they don't return fire on the U.S., they return fire on other nations. And it gets so webbed out and convoluted, like the conspiracy theory chart from It's Always Sunny in Philadelphia. You know that meme. That's what this conflict is looked. If you were to put it on paper, that's what it would look like.
3: Yeah. So the I think is next Wednesday is his new date for negotiations. So
0: yeah,
3: we'll keep an eye on that one for you guys. And then you probably saw this one, the viral video of the grandfather from Washington State. He was visiting in Yellowstone Park and chased and thrown by a bison. Dude goes like 8 feet in the air.
0: Yeah.
3: Does a flip.
0: And his limbs like fully extended. If it weren't so like horrific, it would actually be comical. Like if it weren't that, like that was it's a horrific scene to be sure.
3: I get what
0: you're
3: saying.
0: But the way everything,
3: No, it looks like a Looney Tunes. Like,
0: right.
3: It doesn't look real, honestly.
0: Yeah.
3: It's crazy.
0: And then did you, I don't know which video you saw, but the one that I was watching had the guy who was filming it narrate it. So the bison throws the guy.
3: One,
0: the bison throws the guy, and then the bison's like on top of the guy after that. And the guy, it was at this point that I put the camera down. I'm like, oh, at this point. This point's when you put the camera down.
3: Dude. Did you hear anything? Is he okay? Is he in the hospital? Did you hear anything about what actually happened to him afterwards?
0: I was looking for... So every story that I saw on this one was 3 days old. Like, it's been making its rounds on social media, but the event itself, I believe, happened over the weekend. I've seen more follow-up on the bison than I have on the grandpa.
3: Oh.
0: Who is this? DailyBeast.com says, the fate of the bison that tossed the tourist more than 8 feet into the air at Yellowstone National Park has been decided. According to TMZ, who is always on the bison beat, apparently, according to TMZ, Yellowstone Park officials confirmed that no management action will be taken against the bison, meaning he will not be put down.
3: I was wondering that, if they had to do...
0: But he is on double secret probation, so...
3: Because I think if a bear starts, like, attacking people, they have to... Or, like, once a bear becomes acclimated, it starts showing behaviors like that.
0: I'm no environmentalist. I'm definitely not a PETA guy. But this is their house. Like, we're in their house. Yellowstone National Park, like, it's just, we're in the woods. They belong in the woods. Like, if they're in my yard, I'd have a problem. But I'm in their yard, it's kind of the collateral risk that goes along with it. Is it not? I mean, am I wrong on that?
3: Well, I wish it never came to that, but the reasoning is a little more complicated. The reasoning, to my knowledge, is it's like bears, they're actually like incredibly smart, and when they learn that they can accost people for food, like they start going on the routes like typically traveled by people. They start seeking
0: anything
3: people out.
0: Anything you feed is going to come back.
3: Well, yeah.
0: Yeah, that's a given.
3: Anything so there's a huge problem if that's a smart bear seeking that food out.
0: Take a look at it in our backyard, okay? We have a shark alligator rule on the show, right?
3: Right on.
0: Part of the genesis of that shark alligator rule was legislation that had to be passed by State Representative Stephanie Hilferty, legislation that had to be passed in our state's capital that said you're not allowed to feed the alligators in the 17th Street Canal or Lake Pontchartrain. Because more and more alligators were coming into populated areas because people would leave Danies and throw them leftover catfish. Yeah. You feed something, it's going to get closer to you and more acclimated to you. And then when there's no food to be given, that's when it eats your dog.
3: Yeah.
0: Yeah.
3: I see both sides. I did want to mention real quick while we're talking about trending stories. I talked about this a little bit at the top of the 6 o'clock hour, but in case you didn't see, 50 Cent, a.k.a. Curtis Jackson, he's been being talked about a lot because of his massive, massive investment in Shreveport infrastructure in the downtown area there. A lot of like arts and entertainment things. He's setting up his studio, his G-Unit studio and all of this. Well, apparently what he tweeted on, it was a late Monday night. I'll quote it. It says, there are people in Shreveport who just don't want things to get better.
0: Yeah.
3: I only make deals that make sense. I'm going to have to pull back on the Red River. So what he's actually saying there, we're going to have to wait and see, I guess. He's being a little cryptic about it.
0: Yeah.
3: But we'll definitely keep an eye on that because a lot of people in Louisiana are.
0: Well, and he it was really appearing like he was going to save downtown Shreveport.
3: Because
0: he bought up blocks on end of downtown Shreveport.
3: I hope it goes through. I hope whatever
0: the
3: friction is can get resolved and like that deal can go kind of the way we were hoping. Yeah. I think most people in Louisiana were hoping that that goes that way.
0: Downtowns have to constantly reinvent themselves.
3: Mm-hmm.
0: You don't have the big department store downtown anymore. It just that's not your shopping hub. It's not what it was. You know, it's not Miracle on 34th Street anymore. That's not where we live. 716, Talk 107.3 FM, WBRP. Quick break. When we come back, Breck had a huge meeting last night talking about the City Brooks Park plans. Well, there's a third option on the table. State Representative Dixon McMakin's in studio next.
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5: We have an accident with injury on Sherwood Forest and Molly Lee. If you're making the drive in on I-12, we have just some minor slowing that you're going to have to contend with around the Amead River Bridge, but nothing that's going to hold you up for very long. I-10 continues to move along in good condition with no big problem spots there, and both Plaquemine ferry boats are in service for the day. 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

0: We toss Brian to the curb, and we talk real.
1: Oh, my goodness gracious. Step away for 1 second to fill up my glass of water. I got to hydrate, Dixon. Got to hydrate.
0: Very important.
1: Welcome in. How are you this morning?
0: Hey, great, Brian. Thanks for having me.
1: Late night last night?
0: Late night. Good night. Had a great community meeting. You mentioned at Breck. Had it over at Independence Park.
1: Mm-hmm.
0: Hear from a lot of people. And, of course, proud to put out 2 days ago the McMakin plan. And now we're going to talk about it and make sure we can try to see this through to the end.
1: How much room is there to make adjustments? I mean, nothing's been done yet. But as far as plans being adopted and whatnot, the loop and the stitch, the loop and the stitch. We hear it, you know, regularly. And there's parts of both that I like, oh, by the way. But is there room to just say, let's throw out the loop and the stitch and roll with the McMakin plan?
0: Yeah, I mean, I don't think Breck right now in the planning process is going to throw them out.
1: Right.
0: They've obviously paid Sasaki a very substantial amount of money to do their planning process.
1: Mm-hmm.
0: So to see that through. But then once it gets to the group that will make the decision on the master plan, then ultimately, you know, the Breck board has to make that decision of what they want to do if to adopt the full master plan, parts of it. I think having that third option, the McMakin plan, in there will be crucial for the success of this project.
1: You were at the meeting last night.
0: Yep, was there.
1: Okay, so tell me a little about, let's start with this, vibe. Hostile, angry, cool, chill, what was it like?
0: You know, compared to your normal legislative meeting that we have at the Capitol,
1: yeah.
0: pretty normal for me, I guess, for people that don't get to go through that too often, might be unique. I thought the crowd was nice. One lady just kept yelling, like, talking to the mic! I mean, after every speaker, so it kind of was, you know, when is she going to yell it? But yeah, I thought the crowd was fine. I was speaker number 51.
1: Ew.
0: I believe at the end of it was about 60 speakers that spoke, 2 minutes apiece.
1: Okay.
0: A little back and forth from those people. Overall, was very proud that the McMakin plan got some shout outs from other people.
1: Mm-hmm.
0: Somebody thought I planted them there or paid them to be there. I did not. Didn't even know some of the people that spoke on the plan. And so that was very encouraging for me to hear other people talk about that.
1: We're going to talk about what the McMakin plan is specifically in just a little bit. But just to kind of recap from last night's meeting, one of the things I can't do with the public meetings is there's so much repetition. There's so much repetition. You'll hear over and like, please, if somebody has already shared this thought, just move on. And they don't.
0: Yeah, well, that's part of the process. I mean, we do it at the Capitol all the time on a bill. Someone will come up there and say the same thing on a bill, but you have to let that person tell you what their thoughts are and what their feelings are. So you may not like it. I kind of like it because I think once you see the same consistent answer, that it's the same thing on someone's mind,
1: mm-hmm.
0: that's got to resonate with leadership of what the people are wanting.
1: And then just submit the comment card. I'm sorry. I got soured during the poor Caleb Klein, Peter. Got soured during the redistricting. It was over.
0: So, and I was there with Senator Klein, Peter, the whole time till 4:30 that morning.
1: Right.
0: I was there the entire time, but that is part of our process, and I think it's great.
1: Oh, all right. Well, we can. It's. I just
0: we now know Brian Haldane will never serve on elected bodies.
1: I know. I don't have the patience for it.
0: Public comment.
1: I don't have the patience for it. State Representative Dixon McMakin is in with us. All right. So let's start. Let's go to what is the McMakin plan? What makes it different?
0: Yeah, I think so. Even last night, a few people mentioned it. You have the big loop and you have the stitch. And they all kept talking about, where's the other option? Like, where's the other one?
1: Mm-hmm.
0: Right? There needs to be, it seems, this sense of another option that takes a little bit of both and a compromise.
1: I mean, it's like an episode of House Hunters.
0: Yeah, exactly, right? Yeah, so you go to one, you go to two, and oh, that third one magically appears. Did you know they already probably buy those houses before?
1: I actually know that for a fact, because of someone that bought a house right here in Beauregard Town.
0: Yeah.
1: There was a House Hunters that was local, and it was like, yeah, we had already purchased the house by the time we did the show.
0: All right, we digress. That's what we did. So went through both plans. Both plans lay out kind of details over, I think, 34 items on each plan. Went through each item, and I put a yes, no, or a kind of on each one. And so when you do that, you put the yes, no's together. You throw all the yeses onto one image, and then that's what we get with the McMakin plan.
1: Okay, so the yeses that run through the McMakin plan, it looks like when it comes to overall amenities or when it comes to overall what each park has, it's narrowed down a little bit. It's more centralized because for the big loop and the stitch, you've got a lot more listed among the yes or no's. So you just narrowed down to the yeses.
0: Yeah, and of course, I think the biggest part of my plan, one of the things that I delete almost substantially is anything to do with the wetlands area or the bayou. And I said this last night. Look, just calling the area of water that's over there by hole number 5 a bayou, calling it a bayou doesn't make it a bayou. That literally is drainage runoff from over there by the railroad track. And so to think that we're going to elevate that area with a waterway that people are going to want to be around, you know, I have talked to no one that wants there to be in our hot, humid climate, another area for mosquitoes to be around this park. So that one makes no sense to me at all. So really, that was a lot of the no's that we took out.
1: Okay.
0: And then the biggest part for me was, obviously, I talk about the priorities. The number one priority for me is the Brooks Park side of City Brooks Park. Putting the track over there that doesn't have trees in the middle of a track. We currently do not have a public track, true full-size public track that the public can just walk out onto and use at any time they want. That does not exist in East Baton Rouge. We have tracks that might be considered public because they're at public schools.
1: Yeah.
0: But if you right now wanted to just go to a track and walk out there and go run a mile on a track,
1: which I'm known to do.
0: Exactly.

0: Not going to happen right now. That, to me, is a big part of this plan. And then, of course, the Brooks Pool area. You know, we hear about Liberty Lagoon all the time over on Independence Drive. Well, that's over on that part of town. Mm-hmm. You know, what is it for South Baton Rouge and the historic nature of Brooks Park? Been doing a lot of research of the historic nature of that, going back to really 49, 50s and why it was there, the segregation of the pool that we had at the time. We went over there this past weekend. Pool, let's be honest, looks like crap. Hasn't changed in forever. They've actually reduced it over time. There's land out there, making that priority number one on that side, part of the McMakin plan.
1: So the Brooks, the Brooks Pool, I didn't even know existed until we started talking about the revamping of the whole park, because it's literally, it's behind everything. It's like the back of the park.
0: Yeah, another big part of the McMakin plan is getting from Dalrymple to the Brooks Park side right now. You know, if you're going to travel over there, you either have to go down Lori Burgess Avenue, around a couple homes, or you go through the park on the other side of the railroad, back over the railroad track.
1: But then you have to leave the park and come back into it,
0: come back into the park. Yeah. So that's the idea that neither the Big Loop or the Stitch have. You cannot get a car or a vehicle or have direct access to the track side. They call it a canopy walk. Sorry, no one's going to be walking on a canopy from Dalrymple over to the track.
1: No.
0: It still keeps it confined. My plan, biggest one, is open that up and make it clear.
1: I'm not even, is the pool even in the Stitch?
0: Yeah, it's over there to the left.
1: Oh, wait, okay. Yes, it's so trivialized, though. Is there an opportunity to make that bigger and better?
0: Yeah, that's the idea.
1: Like so, more, like adding splash pads alongside the pool, like not full on Liberty Lagooning it, but making it its own
0: thing. Yeah, we have a splash pad, look, out there right now at City Brooks Park behind the art gallery right now. Guess what? Doesn't work. Shocker, because the plumbing's not good. But if you put a splash pad over by a pool area that already has the pipes, the plumbing for all that, it can be better. Even over there, too, there's like a baby-covered canopy for people. I was thinking about in the neighborhood, you want to go have like a little birthday party or something out there. I mean, it really is not set up for that right now. And by the way, I would encourage people to go over there and look at it. Unfortunately, as my wife and I went out there, it looks like a prison. I mean, it is one of the most unwelcoming spaces I have seen. And that is just such a disservice to that part of Baton Rouge.
1: McMakin plan, golf course, stays the same, basically?
0: So, yeah, so stays the same, kind of. I want to say what I call make it better. Neither plan addresses East Lakeshore Drive. So in my plan, another big part of this is one-way East Lakeshore Drive. When you do that, you take out those green-looking pole things that we have. You get rid of some of those bushes. The vision behind this was the visits I've had down to New Orleans and what we've done in New Orleans on St. Charles Avenue and Audubon Drive Park over there, magazine that runs through Audubon Drive. You have the joggers that are right next to the golf course right there, and there is no conflict at all. But the reason you could do that in this plan is your one-way East Lakeshore, make that one-way, you have a little more space, get rid of some of those bushes, get rid of those green pipes. And to me, that is really a game changer of this area, that you can then have those runners who have a dedicated bike path on Perkins. They don't have anything on the East Lakeshore Drive. So right now you're competing with runners, bikers, and cars. Let's make that safer for everybody.
1: Residents around there, does that jack them up?
0: Yeah, I've been meeting with the residents. These are my voters, right? Everyone that's east of Dalrymple is in District 68. This is my area. Talk to those people. Really, since this plan has been thrown out there, I think in April is when they first got to see it, nonstop communication with the residents around there. And so far, I have their support to continue on the McMakin plan.
1: We got about a minute and a half left with State Representative Dixon McMakin. And so how do you, aside from last night's meeting, how do you go about moving this forward, moving it as to be an option?
0: Yeah, so to keep encouraging, and of course, with the group that's over the master plan, the commissioners, and then getting the legislative body as well, right? This area is represented by four people, two reps, two senators. Unfortunately, Senator Larry Selders has passed now, but already had talks with him before. Rep Terry Landry, that represents the west side, and Senator Franklin Foyle, who put out a letter to the editor and said, keep the golf course. So now you have a state rep and a state senator that say, we'd like the golf course to be kept. Of course, BREC is a state body, so it will be interesting to see what happens when the state leadership is telling you, hey, we want to keep that golf course whole. What will happen going forward?
1: Important reminder on the back end right there that BREC is a state body. That's it. So jacked up. Look, we have a great partnership with BREC. We bring them in every Monday because they're doing so much all the time.

0: But I just, it's Breck, BR, right there in it. It just belongs here. In the meanwhile, greatly, greatly appreciate the time.
1: Yeah, thank you so much, Brian. Have a good one.
0: You do the same. State Representative Dixon McMakin from District 68 putting out his plan for the City Brooks Community Park. All right, we'll take a quick break on air. You're going to have ABC News, local news, traffic, weather. We take you up to Monroe. Mayor Friday Ellis joins us next.
2: ABC News, I'm Chuck Sievertson. Daytime airstrikes on Iran, the first since the first 40 days of the war, carried out this morning by U.S. forces. CENTCOM says they hit cruise missile storage and launch sites and coastal defense systems. Searches in San Francisco Bay for three people still missing after a boat went down overnight near Alcatraz. ABC's Trevor Ault.
3: Coast Guard racing to the scene, but by the time they arrived, the bottom two levels of that three-level cruiser were underwater. It's unclear if anyone was wearing a life vest. One passenger rushed to shore was later pronounced dead. 13 passengers were safely rescued. Three people were taken to the hospital with injuries.
2: President Trump saying this morning that ICE cannot suspend using traffic stops, even after a pair of deadly incidents. Officials had put them on pause for more training. Todd Blanche faces questions at his Senate Judiciary Committee confirmation hearing to move up from acting attorney general to getting the job permanently. This is ABC News.
4: I'm John Burns in the Talk 107.3 Baton Rouge Newsroom. A deputy U.S. Marshal was killed in a shooting in Alexandria this week. Andrew Greenstein reports.
5: The Justice Department says Deputy U.S. Marshal Drew Hansen was attempting to serve an arrest warrant on 48-year-old Clarence Frazier Jr. after Hansen and others forced entry into Frazier's Alexandria home and found him barricaded in his bedroom. The Justice Department says Frazier shot Hansen, killing him. Frazier was wanted for failing to appear for trial on a state charge of sexual battery. Frazier was arrested and is now charged with murder of a federal officer. I'm Andrew Greenstein.
4: A federal appeals court on Tuesday ended more than 60 years of federal oversight of a Louisiana school system that had been ordered to eradicate all vestiges of segregation. The 5th U.S. Circuit Court of Appeals lifted the mandate for the Concordia Parish School Board. It's a victory for President Donald Trump's administration, which had made the school system a focal point in its attempts to end legal cases dating back to the civil rights era. If you live in a Boyle, St. Landry, St. Tammany, or Terrebonne Parishes, and your property was damaged by Tropical Storm Arthur, you may be eligible for FEMA assistance. Nate Custer with FEMA says once you register, you'll be contacted to schedule an appointment.
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4: 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The number of non-farm jobs in Louisiana has topped 2.01 million for the first time in state history. That's according to the U.S. Bureau of Labor Statistics. Adam Knapp, the CEO of Leaders for a Better Louisiana, says it's a major milestone driven largely by growth in the construction industry.
7: Obviously, the big Meta data center project that's up near Monroe, big LNG projects that are under construction, and a huge industrial expansion happening in the capital region.
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0: If you're making the drive in on I-12, things have gotten a bit heavier there. We're currently clocking in at 21 minutes from Jubin to the 10-12 split. Westbound I-10, Prairieville to Highland, 5 minutes there. 12 ahead from Highland and up to the bridge. Still looking at our crash with injury that's been working for a while. Sherwood Forest and Molly Lee, both Plaquemine ferry boats are in service. I'm Ray Romero.
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9: That weather pattern is really changing. We are decreasing those rain chances and increasing the heat. It's really going to be a rude awakening after highs have been topping out in the low to mid 80s. Today, we're going to get into the lower 90s. Combine that with humidity, it is going to feel even hotter. Now, rain chances don't completely go away, but we're only going to see some isolated showers and storms later this afternoon and evening, so most stay dry. Overnight, we clear out, lows near 73 degrees. I'm meteorologist Baylen Rogers with your Storm Station forecast, WBRZ Channel 2.
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0: XRP Mornings with Brian Haldane rolling right along. We're expecting Monroe's Mayor Friday Ellis any moment now. Should have him on the phone. Friday was at the Meta press conference with the governor, LED, of course, representatives from Meta, whole boatload of people from Richland Parish. There he is right there, Wilton. Whole boatload of people from Richland Parish as they announced they were essentially quintupling their monetary investment and doubling the size of the data center up that way. So got him right here and going to have him on right now, in fact. So Monroe's Mayor Friday Ellis is with us. Good morning. How are you, sir?
1: Good morning, brother. Rolling into work sideways. It's been a busy couple of days.
0: I would imagine so. I mean, you know, we pulled you all the way down to Baton Rouge on Monday. Let's recap the big announcement and what the investment that Meta is making. You know, just top to bottom, the what they're throwing our way.
1: Yeah. So, if you remember, I've been on your show a couple times and told you I didn't have to be a fortune teller to read the tea leaves to know that this project that started at $10 million.

0: $10 billion, financed at 27, I'm sorry, $10 billion, financed at $27 billion through Blue Owl. And then when the president holds up a sign in his a picture showing 75% of Manhattan's footprint and saying it will be a $50 billion investment almost a year ago, people should understand that this is not just another data center for Meta or the country. This is the central nervous system to Meta's future global operations. There are three data centers that they're building, and a lot of it has to deal with latency, and I want to nerd you out with all of this. But a $50 billion investment into a part of this state, and let's just say the country, that seriously needed an injection of capital investment, jobs, and opportunity for our people. I cannot be more proud of this moment, not only for the state of Louisiana, but for our people to be able to have a direct pipeline into jobs and opportunities that will truly change the stars and outcomes for so many people in a rural, cash-strapped part of this country that desperately needed this. And I, as a leader, it is I cannot tell you the excitement that I have to be able to shepherd our community and this region through this investment.
1: Monroe's Mayor Friday Ellis is on with us. So from Monroe to the site, how far of a drive is that?
0: It is 30, maybe 32 minutes. So folks, that I'm sorry, you know, I always joke with my friends in Baton Rouge. I said, you can't even go to the grocery store and back in 30 minutes. So
1: easy now.
0: But hey, look, they're good problems to have. That just means that there are people who still live there, who
1: right.
0: still work there, that commute in and commute out. And that is a sign of a healthy economy.
1: Mm-hmm.
0: And so, again, if these traffic issues, I say issues, I kind of laugh because I've lived in parts of this country where, you know, this is nothing.
1: Mm-hmm.
0: And let's just, it's 30 minutes down the road.
1: Right.
0: If you look at our region, Ouachita Parish is the employment hub, the population hub, the healthcare hub. And so we all as a region, you know, come together around workforce, and people drive into Monroe. Now people will be driving from Monroe into Richland Parish.
1: Well, I asked that question because I want to make the comp here. It's not that much different from someone living in Prairieville or Denham Springs and commuting to the other side of the river to go work at a plant.
0: Correct.
1: I mean, correct. If you map it out time wise, it's
0: yeah.
1: really on par. It's not that much different. So it's kind of a reverse commute. You're not going from the burbs into the city, but it's still a similar time frame as far as it's not so far out there, but it's also not right on top of you either. It's kind of the best of both worlds on that front.
0: Correct. And so here I'd like to cover a piece that most of the public does not get to see.
1: Mm-hmm.
0: Everybody is talking about now the 1,000 jobs. There's like it's such a so massive, but it and I chuckle a little bit when they say it's only 1,000 jobs.
1: Right.
0: Those are 1,000 jobs directly tied to Meta employees.
1: Mm-hmm.
0: Each of those jobs have a multiplier effect of 3 or 4. In this case, very interesting, since the announcement, there have been about 70 RFPs, requests for proposals, of businesses that will vendors and suppliers who will be contracted by Meta to service this site through cloud compute, IT security type services, low voltage cabling, electrical, HVAC, you name it, security services, you name it. Those 70 RFPs equal, the total of all RFPs equal an additional $30 billion in CapEx and the potential for 15,000 new jobs of service related industries to be set up around this campus. To service this campus. Now, will we get all of those? Probably not. Will they land in the region, meaning South Arkansas, maybe West Mississippi, somewhere around, simply because of availability of land? Most likely. And so I don't think people can truly wrap their heads around not only the size of this and the scale of this, but also from a municipal standpoint, the speed at which we have to turn when it comes to providing water, sewer, roads, infrastructure to support this new industry that's coming in.
1: Well, I mean, on its very most basic level is, you know, if you have 1,000 new employees, you have 1,000 new checking accounts open, you have 1,000

0: new homeowners or renters. You have 1,000 new closings on those homes.
1: Correct.
0: You have 1,000 new everything that comes along with having someone move into the neighborhood.
1: Yeah.
0: So, I mean, the after effect of that is, even if it's not secondary jobs, it's added businesses for the jobs that exist, which is secondary income throughout the entire region.
1: Yeah. Think about the trailing spouse that comes that may have a job that they're mobile, right? They're working from home. That or one that may backfill a critical need, like an educator in our schools, that we need more certified educators, or an accountant, or a physician to backfill critical roles. Their husband or wife may be a nurse or a physician. And so we forget about that trailing income from the spouse that gets injected into our community.
0: Mm-hmm.
1: And from a school standpoint, children now within our school systems, their philanthropic dollars, our families' philanthropic dollars, their volunteerisms in our community, there is so much that we discount when it comes to investments like this and bringing new people in and upskilling and employing people here that may be, you know, underemployed, or the potential to change their careers to be able to meet the needs of this new demand.
0: Monroe's Mayor Friday Ellis on with us talking about Meta's quintupling down of investment into Northeast Louisiana. Can we go back to some of the original questions when the center was first announced? Because power generation was a question that came up and has since been answered. When you double the size of it, what happens on that front? Is it still, are they still going to be able to do what they promised on the front end when they you know, double up on the back end?
1: Yeah, so there's a lot of positives around why they chose this site, right? Water being one of them, right? You know, this is a closed, for everybody listening, this is a closed loop system. Think about your radiator in your car. You're going to make the initial draw, fill it up once, and then whenever you have to top it off because of heat dissipation, you're going to top it off based upon what water loss, but it is a recycled water plant.
0: Mm-hmm.
1: Second, it sits on top of the Mississippi alluvial aquifer, which has a recharge rate of about 800 million gallons a day.
0: Yeah.
1: The farmer that was there before it had about 27 wellheads punched into that ground, and he was farming rice, and guess what you need a lot of when you farm rice?
0: Water.
1: So that farmer was using far more water through his records, and he'll tell you straight up he was using more water than this data center will use on a daily basis. And so let's put that to bed.
0: Right.
1: Secondly, from natural gas turbines powering this thing, you know, we have an abundance of natural gas here. But I think the key here is the Public Service Commission and the governor, and with their work through Entergy and Meta, to ensure that the utilities built there will be paid by the developer, meaning Meta, and Entergy, to not have that cost share put on the burden on the taxpayers. Now, you know, holding them to that is not the job of the mayor. Now, I will speak my mind about it.
0: Yeah.
1: It's the Public Service Commission, and we need to ensure that they are held to the promises that they are, that they have made to the state of Louisiana, and I'm sure they will, but we just need to ensure that, you know, we're not left on the hook for this power generation, and, you know, we'll see through it. But if you pay attention to some of the nuclear bills that are kind of running through, there's no way around this to scale to meet demands if you're, we're not talking, you know, cheap energy. So that's who's going to win in this, quote, arms race, is those who can produce the cheapest, cleanest power.
0: Mm-hmm.
1: And eventually I would love to see a model, if it includes nuclear, that can actually put power back on the grid to actually give back to the communities that are around there that are serving to lower their costs of living through their utility bills within the region.
0: We've got about 2 minutes left with Monroe's Mayor Friday Ellis talking about Monday's announcement on Meta. Mayor Ellis, I want to ask you about, you sticking with the power into this, the power generation into this, it spoke volumes to me that Entergy was on stage with Meta, with the governor, with Susan Bourgeois. Entergy making themselves visible and present tells me that they're ready for that accountability. They want to set the tone for not just the Meta project, but what's to come anywhere Entergy is.
1: Correct. And I do believe as a company, whether you're Meta, whether you're Oracle, whether you're AWS, whoever you are, they are starting to listen to the growing concerns of communities fitting the bill for power.
0: Mm-hmm.
1: If our data center footprint will have to grow across the country, they will continue to have to make provisions and give reassurances to communities that they will not fit the bill for future power generation.
0: Right.
1: I think they will have to meet the challenge. I think they're ready to meet the challenge. Because if we're going to continue to grow, you're going to have to put these local community concerns to bed, or else you'll continue to see communities pass resolutions to where they don't want data centers within their footprint. And when that happens, these type things go across the sea. They go to Canada. They go to Mexico. We saw what happened through NAFTA and a couple other trade deals that went south. We saw what happens whenever so many restrictions are put here in the U.S. that everything goes everywhere else. And those jobs, those careers, those opportunities will live everywhere else. And once again, we will be the Sears Roebuck model. It's either Sears or Amazon. Who are we going to be? Are we going to adjust with the times and the future of development in this industrial revolution?
0: Yep.
1: Or will we rise to the challenge and create these opportunities for our families? I think we're ready to meet that opportunity.
0: Couldn't agree more. That's the thing about the World Wide Web, is it is worldwide. He is Monroe's Mayor Friday Ellis. Always appreciate the time, and we'll talk soon.
1: Thank you, brother.
0: Yep. Thank you. Appreciate it. Oh, my goodness gracious. Kind of a big deal. $50 billion is kind of a big deal. It is time for Your Money Now. 7:50 at Talk 107.3 FM.
2: I'm Nicole Murray with Your Money Now. Wholesale prices unexpectedly fell in June as sliding energy prices helped brighten the inflation picture. The Bureau of Labor Statistics reports the produce price index posted a seasonally adjusted 0.3% decline for the month. On an annual basis, the index indicated a 5.5% inflation rate. The Treasury Department is putting top official Frank Bisignano in charge of implementing the expansion of its popular Trump accounts. The move is an expansion of authority for Bisignano, who will retain his roles as chief executive of the Internal Revenue Service and commissioner of the Social Security Administration. A bipartisan panel has ruled that billionaire Elon Musk likely broke Wisconsin law when he handed out $1 million checks to voters in the 2025 state Supreme Court election. The Wisconsin Elections Commission can choose to bring criminal charges over violating the state law against election bribery. Prosecutors have 40 days to report back to the commission. Futures are slightly higher. That's Your Money Now.
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4: Overall traffic volume has been pretty light this morning. It looks like we are seeing a bit more of it as we move along, but as long as we can steer clear of the big accidents and breakdowns, things hopefully will be in good condition this morning, and we're in good shape so far. A little more volume now on I-12 coming in from Walker and Denham Springs, but again, the backups there have been just minimal. I'm Ray Romero.
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0: where you will find him in Congressional District 6 as he looks to move into that seat. Also next hour, Congresswoman Julia Letlow, currently serving in Louisiana's 5th, going to be on the ballot on the Senate side. But we got a lot to cover with the Congresswoman today, not talking at all about the election. But D.C. Current, presented by the Louisiana Association of Business and Industry, check in on what our representation is doing for us up in our nation's capital. Before we get you to our next news item, got to remind you that Industry Makes is a campaign born out of collaboration and a need to present a united industrial front in the face of coordinated and anti-industrial messaging. We see it every single day. That's the same players every time pop up, but we do nonetheless see it every single day. Now, we understand that the anti-industrial messages might be targeting one company at a time, trying to pick off one, pick off another, but it hurts overall business up and down the river. That's where Industry Makes comes in. It is basically a coordinated messaging system. If you visit industrymakes.org, you can break down a lot of the myths that are out there, bust a lot of the myths that are out there. For example, how many times have you heard the term Cancer Alley? Well, what are the cancer incidence rates in Cancer Alley? They're actually lower than the rest of the state. A little myth busting, a little accurate information, a concerted effort by industry to help industry because that is the backbone of Louisiana's economy. You can learn more at industrymakes.org. So one of the bigger stories of the morning this morning has been the non-farm jobs topping 2 million. 2.01 to be exact. Our news partners at Louisiana Radio Network caught up with Adam Knapp, CEO of Leaders for a Better Louisiana, who says this number is a major milestone. And it's growth in the construction industry that's being highlighted right now. Cut 10, please.
1: Obviously, the big Meta data center project that's up near Monroe, big LNG projects that are under construction, multiple ones over in the Lake Charles region, and a huge industrial expansion happening in the capital region.
0: So Knapp says Monroe posted the fastest job growth of any metro area. We just talked with Friday Ellis, fueled by the construction of that Meta data center. He says 6 of the state's 10 metro areas added jobs, while Houma and Shreveport are among the 4 that lost. Cut 11.
1: Generally, I think overall, we'll still see an expansion everywhere. They've had pretty big economic development projects also in Houma and Shreveport, so we expect we're going to see upticks in those regions over the coming year.
0: Which kind of makes the news that Wilton had for us earlier about 50 Cent running into all kinds of problems in downtown Shreveport. That had the potential to be a significant job maker. Could have been really, really good for Shreveport's downtown. Not that I think the door is closed on that. It's just not in the best of spots right now. While the construction boom has boosted employment, Knapp says he's concerned Louisiana ranks among the lowest in the South for new business applications since 2019.
1: 12. It's a good signal of stable economic activity, but you want to see that that's also turning into new business activity. Business is being started at a faster rate.
0: The thing that I'm looking at, though, is if he started in 2019, that's pre-COVID. A lot changed during COVID, and a lot more changed in 2023 when we got a new administration in. When Governor Jeff Landry was elected governor and Susan Bourgeois was made head of LED, we've seen nothing but just plowing through announcement after announcement, investment after investment. And the beautiful part about construction jobs leading the way is when they're building something, they're building something to house something. And if they're housing something, there's going to be permanent jobs on the back end. So it's going to ebb and flow a little bit, but it's going to continue to be on an upward trajectory, to be sure. We're coming up on 8 o'clock at Talk 107.3 FM, WBRP. We'll break it for news. When we come back, Hour 3 is going to start off with This Day in History. Then we'll have State Senator Rick Edmonds in the House. 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
4: From ABC News, I'm Chuck Sievertson. This morning seen the first daytime air attacks in Iran since the first 40 days of the war. The U.S. military says they hit cruise missile storage and launch sites and coastal defense systems. President Trump with a renewed threat against Iran, setting an apparent deadline of next Wednesday.
5: We're going to knock out all their power plants. We're going to knock out all their bridges. unless they get to the table and negotiate.
4: Iran is threatening to stop all energy exports from the region.
6: This fight is now focused on a battle for the Strait of Hormuz, which ships were able to pass through freely before the war started. Iran has been firing on cargo ships and American allies. The U.S. overnight launching a seven-hour wave of strikes aimed at degrading Iran's ability to threaten commercial shipping. And the

0: president says these attacks will escalate in the coming days.
1: ABC News Chief White House Correspondent Mary Bruce. Inflation at the wholesale level rose 0.3% last month, says ABC's Jim Ryan.
2: The producer price index offers a snapshot of inflation at the wholesale level by calculating prices that businesses are charging consumers and other businesses. Like the CPI, the PPI is subject to wild gyrations in the cost of food and energy. Strip out those things and producer prices last month rose 0.1%.
1: This going on since the overnight hours with scuba divers and rescue boats and helicopters. ABC's Trevor Ault is there.
3: A desperate search in the San Francisco Bay after a boat sank near Alcatraz. At least one person is dead and three people are still missing. The cabin cruiser was between the Golden Gate Bridge and Alcatraz Island. Officials say 20 people were on board, most believed to be members of the same family.
1: President Trump posts on social media that vehicle stops by immigration police cannot be suspended, as was announced by an ICE official hours ago after recent deaths during traffic stops in Maine and Texas. Each ICE team will have a member with a body cam. You're listening to ABC News.
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5: This is Bloomberg Money Minute. PayPal may be the target of a blockbuster deal. Payment processing firm Stripe and private equity firm Advent International are said to have offered to buy the fintech pioneer for more than $53 billion, according to Reuters. PayPal was an early mover in digital payments. It has since struggled with modernizing its technology as rivals such as Apple have seized market share. Turning to trading, Wall Street is keeping a close eye on developments in the Middle East. Geopolitical tensions front and center. S&P futures are seeing small gains. And OpenAI is getting ready to bring ChatGPT into your living room. The company is said to be developing a mobile smart speaker meant to serve as a human-like AI companion. It will help control smart home appliances, play media, answer questions, and respond to messages, and tap into the range of capabilities offered by ChatGPT. 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Courtney Donahoe, Bloomberg Radio.
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7: Had a stalled vehicle that blocked a lane for a few minutes eastbound I-10 at the Mississippi River Bridge. That has already moved on. All lanes are open. Our drive time from LA 415 across the river down to the 110 split, just 5 minutes. I-12 at 18 minutes from Jubin to the 1012, and LA 111 minutes from Addis to the I-10 on-ramp. I'm Ray Romero.
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11: That weather pattern is really changing. We are decreasing those rain chances and increasing the heat. It's really going to be a rude awakening after highs have been topping out in the low to mid 80s today. We're going to get into the lower 90s. Combine that with humidity, it is going to feel even hotter. Now, rain chances don't completely go away, but we're only going to see some isolated showers and storms later this afternoon and evening, so most stay dry. Overnight, we clear out, lows near 73 degrees. I'm meteorologist Baylen Rogers with your Storm Station forecast, WBRZ Channel 2.

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4: 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Hour 3 coming your way right now. Brian here with you, Wilton producing. We got a busy third hour this hour, y'all. State Senator Rick Edmonds had himself quite the legislative session. There's a couple, we're not going to have enough time to get to all of them, but there's a couple of bills that I want to talk about with him coming up at 8:15. Also kind of want to set the table. He's running in the 6th Congressional District. Let's set the table for what that race is going to look like. Rick Edmonds coming up 9 minutes from right now. Right now, though, it's time for This Day in History. Let's hit it.
0: There aren't many times when going backwards actually moves us forward, but this is one of those times. This Day in History.
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4: All right, Wilton. What you got?
6: All right. A little bit of everything today. I'll take you back to 1799 first. Do you know what?
4: I'm having trouble getting to my page because my page sent me some pop-up over it. So.
6: All right. Well, I got you for now.
4: All right.
6: The Rosetta Stone is found in the Egyptian village of Rosetta by French Captain Pierre-François Bouchard.
4: Okay.
6: This is during Napoleon's Egyptian campaign. The Rosetta Stone, of course, it had... Oh, my goodness. I forget what the actual text was, but it was 3 different languages of Egyptian hieroglyphics and Greek. And so they were able to translate that into English and start translating Egyptian hieroglyphics for the first time.
4: That's awesome. Very crazy.
6: Let's see. We got 1806. You remember this one from United States history class. Zebulon Pike began his journey to explore the American Southwest.
4: Really?
6: Yeah.
4: Okay.
6: Mm-hmm. I remember
4: nobody names their kids Zebulon anymore.
6: I was about to say, I remember that one from class because Zebulon was always my favorite name.
4: Yeah, I was this close to naming my son Zebulon.
6: All right.
4: We went with James.
6: You almost did it?
4: Almost. So close.
6: You'd be the last in every class roster.
4: Right. Yeah, yeah.
6: So this is going to be the theme for today's This Day in History. This was interesting as I was putting this together. Got an aviation theme going today.
4: Okay.
6: Big theme here. So first item on the list right there is 1916, the Pacific Aero Products Company, later renamed to the Boeing Company, founded by William Boeing in Seattle, Washington.
4: Very nice.
6: All right. And then let me see. I'll take you through all the aviation ones I have first. 1933, Wiley Post begins his first solo flight around the world. He ends up later completing the journey in 7 days, 19 hours.
4: All right.
6: 1952, the first transatlantic helicopter flight begins.
4: Okay.
6: Mm-hmm.
4: Transatlantic helicopter flight.
6: Helicopter flight.
4: Why would there be a need for that?
6: So you could be the first.
4: I know, but all right.
6: Let me see. Boom, boom, boom. Oh, 1954, first commercial jet transport plane built in the U.S. was tested. This is Boeing 707.
4: Okay.
6: Mm-hmm. I think that was all of the aviation ones I had. But weird that they all happened today in history, right?
4: Yeah, it's a lot for one day, for sure.
6: Now, I'll take it off the theme.
4: All right, Britannica's not letting me get to their page.
6: I'll take it off the theme for a little bit. I got some arts and entertainment theme ones for you now. 1972, Elton John's first number one album in the United States. This is Honky Chateau.
4: Oh, wow. All right.
6: Die Hard was released in 1988.
4: Yes, it was.
6: Wedding Crashers was released in 2005.
4: Also true.
6: In 2016, Stranger Things, the TV show, debuted.
4: Man, that was really good for like 2.5 seasons. And then it just... I'm sorry. I got off the train with Stranger Things. It got, I don't know, repetitive?
6: My hottest take of the day is that I never watched it.
4: Okay. Wow.
6: By the time I like heard enough about it, it was like 3 seasons in, and it was controversial, and like it seemed like a big commitment.
4: The first season was worthwhile. The second season was worthwhile. Once you start the third season, you're like, this is exactly the same thing over again, but the kids are growing up now. So
6: it seems like something I would like, but I don't know.
4: No, everything about it. I think you would. It was for a 1 or 2 season run, absolutely great. But just to keep repeating the same plot lines and same, like, eventually kids need to get off the bicycles because they have their driver's license. And then it's not like, you know, it loses its appeal.
6: I missed 2.
4: It'd be like having a sequel to Stand By Me.
6: Oh, yeah. I skipped over two because I was trying to stay on my aviation theme, but I thought this was kind of interesting. In 1922, the first duck-billed platypus publicly exhibited in the U.S. at the Bronx Zoological Park.
4: Oh, man, that's awesome.
6: Yeah, and then I have one more. Oh, in 1959, the U.S. steel strike of 1959 begins.
4: Okay.
6: Yeah, so that was our first time actually importing foreign steel.
4: Do you know what happened on this day in 2012?
6: Yeah, Korean pop singer Psy released the Gangnam Style.
4: Yep, Gangnam Style was released on YouTube on this day in 2012.
6: It topped the chart in over 36 countries, and for a long while, it was the most popular video on the history of YouTube.
4: Yeah, yep. We just got like completely overrun with Gangnam Style on this day in 2022. All right. Also, you had Die Hard. You had Wedding Crashers. There's Something About Mary. Was 1998. Birthdays. What you got?
6: Actually, the Dutch painter Rembrandt was born on this day in history.
4: Interesting. Okay. All right.
6: Yeah. Let me see. I got... Oh.
4: Forrest Whitaker?
6: I have Forrest Whitaker.
4: Forrest Whitaker is 65 years old today.
6: I'm losing her name. What's the... Oh, man. Never mind.
4: Her name. How old? 1800s?
6: No.
4: 1850?
6: 1946. I have the actress. I like typed it in my notes and then
4: Linda
6: Ronstadt.
4: Okay.
6: Sorry.
4: Born on this day in 1850 would be Mother Frances Xavier Cabrini, the first American saint.
6: I didn't have anything that old. That's awesome.
4: Also, and I completely forgot about this one. It was on this day in 2010 that the Deepwater Horizon was finally capped.
6: Whoa.
4: After spewing oil into the Gulf for 87 days, they finally capped the Deepwater Horizon on this day in 2010.
6: Let me get through a couple more of these birthdays. Yep. This is one that was interesting to me. 1950, Greek-American author, syndicated columnist, and creator of the Huffington Post. Arianna Huffington.
4: Okay, very cool.
6: Yeah, I honestly thought Huffington Post was named after like a place until I started researching that one today. Let's see. Boom, boom, boom. Oh, 1967.
4: Okay.
6: Personal favorite of mine, Adam Savage from the Mythbusters. He's an American film special effects designer and a television personality from the Mythbusters. He was born in New York City.
4: Good stuff.
6: And in 86, Ari Aster, the screenwriter and director of Midsommar and Hereditary, born in New York City.
4: All right. Uh-huh. Any deaths on this day?
6: Just a couple. 1521, Spanish explorer and conquistador. Why are my names loading? Oh, my gosh. That was... oh, my goodness. Excuse me. I'll move on. I'll move on from that one. I got to come back to it in just a second. 1997, Gianna Versace, the Italian fashion designer.
4: There you go. Yep. I had that one.
6: 1904, Anton Chekhov, the Russian author and playwright.
4: I did not have that
6: one. Passed away. Famous for the, honestly, most famous in literary discussions like in America right now, like in modern times, because of the literary theory of Chekhov's gun. You might have heard of it. It's a narrative principle. Basically, and I think it's a good one, talking about fictional writing, basically says that every element in a story should be necessary. So Chekhov's gun is like, don't just have a prop of a gun on stage. If you introduce a loaded gun on stage, you owe it to the audience that that gun should be fired.
4: Oh.
6: Narrative elements have to have a use.
4: I like it. Yeah. I like it. As far as national days are concerned, what have you got?
6: National Hot Dog Day?
4: That's what I have, too.
6: And
4: I
6: have a theory. Gummy Worm Day.
4: I have a theory on why today is National Hot Dog Day.
6: Why?
4: It's because we are 11 days removed from the 4th of July. And my theory is when all the grocery stores stocked up on hot dogs to sell them for the 4th of July, whatever they didn't sell, we're pushing 2 weeks later. So now they got to get them out the door. And that little Best Buy date on the hot dog pack, not that hot dogs ever go bad, but like, that little Best Buy date is going to be pushing back on you. So 2 weeks after, or just shy of 2 weeks after the 4th of July, whatever hot dogs you didn't sell, let's get them out the door for National Hot Dog Day. That's my little conspiracy theory.
6: Gross.
4: Yeah.
6: All right. And then, I also forgot to mention the name, Spanish explorer Juan Ponce de Leon.
4: Ponce de Leon, a little fountain of youth right there.
6: Today. Yeah, he was searching for the fountain of youth. He was the first European to set foot in Florida.
4: Very good stuff. All right, we are due up for a break, but I do need to remind you about the Baton Rouge Metro Airport. FlyBTR.com is the website. 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
3: The drive in on I-12 is at 16 minutes from Juba into the 10-12 split. We have picked up a two-vehicle crash before the I-10 interchange. You're on the right shoulder, though. No lanes being blocked there. Meantime, westbound I-10, Highland to the bridge, 13 minutes and 10 minutes on LA-1 from Addis to the I-10 on-ramp. And if you see traffic problems, dial #250, keyword Baton Rouge Traffic. I'm Ray Romero.
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0: 818, Talk 1073 FM, WBRP. Mornings with Brian Haldane, rolling right along. Time to, we're going to rewind the clock and fast forward all in the same segment. Because dating back to June 1st, our legislative session came to a close. And when more than 2,500 items are considered over the course of 3 months, it takes a while to unpack. We're still doing that now, and we welcome State Senator Rick Edmonds back to the studio. How are you?
1: Good, man. Look, I was just being a student this morning sitting here, and that look, Wilton was on fire this morning. Name dropping? I mean, Rembrandt. Boeing?
0: Yeah.
1: Ponce de Leon?
0: Yeah.
1: I took mental notes. Come on, fella. I mean,
0: this day in history, it brings it every single day. Yep,
1: yeah, and absolutely. Hot dogs, all in one go.
0: Do you think my theory holds water here? They load up at the grocery store for the 4th of July. Everybody buys the hamburger, and they're like, oh, we're going
1: to go with I don't know.
0: A lot of leftover hot dogs here.
1: I guess it was the guy in New York that couldn't eat them all.
0: Right. So,
1: whatever that guy's name is.
0: Clear him out the fridge. Let's go. All right. You had to say you had a busy legislative session is an absolute understatement.
1: Yeah.
0: And if we could rewind the clock, it shouldn't be overlooked that when you look at the stack of bills that you've got pushed through, combined with the fact that you were also running for Congress at the time, that's a lot. Did you clone yourself at some point?
1: I didn't think about it, Brian. It was an overload, but it just happened to be one of those sessions. I just finished 11, starting year number 12.
0: Mm-hmm.
1: But, man, we ran some bills. We ran about 20 instruments, and fortunately, the governor signed almost all of them. In fact, we didn't have any decline. We just had some committee holdups on a couple, but, man, it was a great session.
0: So you had a couple held up in committee. The one I want to start with, if we could, you actually a substitute bill was adopted. Can we start off by talking about charter schools that specialize in vocational and technical education, what you wanted to do and what it ended up actually being?
1: Yeah. You know, we started talking about this back in the spring.
0: Mm-hmm.
1: We're trying to get our schools in line with career realignment. We're losing about 40% of our graduate students in the university systems or technical schools, mm-hmm, that are leaving the state.
0: Right.
1: So now what we've done is combined

0: and what we're doing on our universities to make certain that they are involved in their graduation rates, but they're also involved in steering them in the direction for great jobs in Louisiana.
1: Right.
0: Which you referred to great economic development in your last closing section.
1: Yeah, yeah.
0: So now what we've done is we've got our charter schools interested in that as well. They've done a great job in a lot of our areas, but the technical stuff and career stuff has really not been their expertise, so to speak.
1: Mm-hmm.
0: Now they're very interested. And so that this bill is going to push them in that direction and give them some direction. That's where they're headed.
1: One of the things that I can't help but think about when talking about vocational or technical education and starting in earlier than post high school, starting even earlier than that, is when you look around with the announcements that have been made, the over $150 billion worth of investment that LED is bringing into the state, when you see things like the Meta Data Center up in Northeast Louisiana or Hut 8 over in West Feliciana, the jobs that are going to be in those places that are going to be really, really strong, high-paying jobs to begin with, but they don't need, a lot of them don't need an overall college degree. A lot of them need specialization along the way, or at the very least, powering those data centers with LNG or whatever else they're going to need, the power is going to need very specialized vocational skills, technical skills as well.
0: I think if you look at that latest Richland report, in Richland, Louisiana, they're going to need three power centers to be able to build for just that one project.
1: Mm-hmm.
0: And I've heard people say it's amazing that we can go to this half-glass theory. It's like, well, these jobs aren't going to last but for the next 10 years. And I'm going, 10 years? 10 years worth of billions of dollars worth of investment?
1: Right.
0: It's happening right now in Louisiana. It really is. And that is up in Richland Parish, which would be Monroe, Shreveport, Donaldsonville, Southwest Louisiana over in Lake Charles. It's really, really exploding.
1: Well, do we think our need for power or our need for data is going to go away in 10 years?
0: Not at all.
1: It's just, if at the very least, it might roll over from one company to the next, but I mean, it's but the skill set is what's needed here.
0: The problem is the workforce development.
1: Right.
0: Is that we don't have enough workforce to be able to put those people on great, and these are not entry-level type jobs.
1: Mm-mm.
0: These jobs are going to be tens of thousands of dollars, great benefits, the whole nine yards. It's really great.
1: So talk to me about what this bill does in order to set the table for that as far as creating the, I mean, we're talking about like charter high schools?
0: Within the charter schools,
1: okay.
0: They will begin to change some of their curriculum to start including career alignment with those types of jobs, which they probably not centered in on that.
1: Right.
0: Academic excellence has always been, in a lot of our charter schools, have been what they really push towards. They're not going to change that definition, but they want to add to and say, okay, in a charter school, you can now get your careers that might have development in constructions or welding or whatever, and they're going to pick that up. If you remember back, and you're younger than me, but a lot of our schools used to have, or a lot of our parishes used to have, you could go to the afternoon instead of going to regular class, you could go to some kind of construction development or welding or plumbing or whatnot in a lot of our parishes. Well, I think we're pushing that envelope again to say some kids are not going to go to college.
1: Right.
0: Nothing wrong with it. I'm all for secondary education.
1: Well, nothing's going to deplete colleges. That's not going to go away. It's not like there's going to be a massive shift. It's just a small little push to say you're going to get yourself in the workforce sooner and be making more money with having to borrow less to get into that. You're like, don't start adulthood in debt.
0: And we hear so much on the national level, pardon me, about how much money that a student owes when they get out of a university system. And then a lot of times they don't have the job that matches up for them to pay it back. It takes them a lifetime to pay it back.
1: Right.
0: What we want to do is to direct a student to say, from the beginning, look at this job market. This is what you could prepare for and be a taxpayer, funding, all of that, but also have a great career, family involvement, and stay in Louisiana. And by the way, stay in Louisiana to do that job.
1: Exactly. State Senator Rick Edmonds is with us. I want to pivot over to one. You talk about families. This is one that, as a father, hit home for me as well. SB 42 prohibits using artificial intelligence to create child sexual abuse materials. What is this targeting specifically, and what's the outcome looking like?
0: So let me tell you how that happened. Is I'm just like you, reading articles, and I see an article pop up in Dana LaFouche, and a young high school girl, they were taking her head, basically, and then applying it to a nude body.
1: Mm-hmm.
0: Well, you can ruin a person's life.
1: Absolutely.
0: Because people believe everything they read or see on the internet, well, they don't think about it. well, you're going to ruin a high school girl's life. And I saw it. I was actually in my Senate office going through some things, and I popped up and I said, we can't, we got to do something about this. And so that's how that started. And so we've got with the Attorney General's office to make certain there's not any loopholes as it relates to how someone can be prosecuted if they're going to take advantage of someone and ruin somebody's life. We're going to stop that.
1: How strong is this to eliminate all the petty arguments that would go against it, like free speech arguments or art arguments or whatever?
0: Yeah, so what we did was, again, going back to the Attorney General's office, and we crafted a couple of bills. This is one of those that said this is the necessary language that we believe that gets us through those issues. You're right. There can be some to say, oh, well, this was not ever intended, or it wasn't a real person,
1: right,
0: and all those arguments, which is wasting your time.
1: Mm-hmm.
0: These people, we know for a fact that these people's lives are being impacted. So now, through the Attorney General's office, we took the exact language that they needed to make certain that they can take care of business here in the state of Louisiana. And we're one of the first states that are trying to take advantage of that within the law to make certain that we're not hurting anyone, but we're helping our students.
1: Well, and it's something that needs to be nipped in the bud before it becomes regular. When you see, you know, you might say, well, this is a one-off item right now, sure.
0: Yeah.
1: But the more people that are using AI, and the more, and look, anybody who's got a teenager knows how volatile that environment is.
0: Well, social media can be a great thing. The internet can be a great thing.
1: How thankful are you that we didn't have social media when we were coming up?
0: Yeah, we had no idea, right? So now here you are. Now here you are. AI. Okay, is it going to be a great thing? Well, sure, I use AI.
1: Yeah.
0: I do research. No
1: right.
0: problem. But think of the people that for some unknown reason decide in a negative way that they will take a tool that's designed to be good and turn into evil.
1: And yeah.
0: So we're trying to make certain we shut that down as best we can.
1: Because, I mean, just rewind it back to what bullying looked like 30 years ago
0: sure.
1: versus what it looks like today, or 40 years ago versus what it looks like today. It is so pervasive and inescapable today because of social media.
0: Yep.
1: You don't just get picked on at school by the bully and then go home, regroup, and come back the next day fresh. You go home, and it follows you home.
0: Or a group of people in where they could be in a university, could be in a high school, they get together and think, hey, this would be funny.
1: Right.
0: And guess what? It's not funny.
1: Yeah, the outcome is just
0: not
1: bad,
0: funny,
1: to be sure. One other one I want to hit before we pivot over to the upcoming campaign trail, and that is, this is another one where, as a father of daughters especially, you had a bill that provides for training to prevent human trafficking at public elementary and secondary schools, and provides for victims' services as well. Tell me, we got 2 minutes. Tell me about the training end.
0: Yeah, so it's looking for signs. It's helping teachers, counselors, administrators look for signs in their schools, just like we would do when someone we see is harmed. It looks like, I'm just going to say physically, mm-hmm. look at somebody's got bruises, and you identify and say, this is something's here.
1: Right.
0: Well, you start seeing signs emotionally, mentally, other things that come up that happen where a student is being impacted by somebody, a predator online or something. And then, and now it's this human trafficking thing is it's diabolical. It's sickening.
1: Well, and it is not like what Hollywood shows us. We've all seen the movie Taken.
0: Sure.
1: It's not like that.
0: Yeah.
1: More often than not, it starts with a relative. And that's what makes it so diabolical. It starts with someone that's trusted to begin with. So
0: we're trying to put the tools in the hands of a teacher or a counselor that says, here are some things that you see. We're going to help train you to make certain that you see that. And if it is with a relative, or if, no matter what, if it's online, if it's something, we can help those teachers that don't have the tools right now. That's what's been identified in some of our parish systems. So we went back and said, okay, this is what you see.
1: Mm-hmm.
0: Let me put this in here to try to help you get to where. So this is sort of teacher-oriented. They came up with some of the ideas of what they see.
1: Wilton, we're going to blow past ABC News. Give me a minute 30 here. We'll get to local news, traffic, and weather in just a second, but I want to set the table for what's to come. November, you're going to be on the ballot for the 6th Congressional District. Talk to me a little bit about how the maps have changed your course.
0: Yep. So now, instead of what was taking us all the way to Monroe and all the river parishes all the way up,
1: mm-hmm.
0: now we're back to what was pretty similar to what we've had in the past, which would be East Baton Rouge, Livingston, Ascension on this side of the river, which is about 600,000 of 776,000. So the big bulk of our area now goes back to what would have been when Congressman Graves had the district.
2: Right.
0: We go across and pick up Pointe Coupee and West Baton Rouge and goes down to LaFouche. So it's something we're used to.
2: Mm-hmm.
0: It's really what Shelley Dick had thrown out as one of what we thought was a good map.
1: Right.
0: And she decided she wanted to get involved in sort of the politics of it, or maybe she wants to be a legislator. But it was an overreach, we thought. And now we're back to what we think is a very strong representative map here for our area. Very pleased with it.
1: Are we confident we're going to get through the election day with this map?
0: Yeah, I am. Okay. Yes. Because you're talking about, if we hadn't done it this way, think about it. You could have had all six candidates been elected, and the day one, you would have had, before anything could have happened, you could have had a court case against all six of our congressmen. This
1: right.
0: is not just my district.
1: No, no.
0: This is Mike Johnson, Scalise, this is everybody.
1: Yeah.
0: And that's what would have happened. You know it.
1: Yeah. Well, looking at that map, as jacked up as the sixth was with the old map,
0: yeah.
1: five was worse.
0: Yeah.
1: It covered way too much ground and way too many different parts of the state. So.
0: I just want to confirm this, that we worked hard to make certain that we wouldn't split Livingston Parish and we would get the best part of Ascension that we possibly could. It's not a perfect map.
1: Right.
0: But it is a very good map for the representation of our area. And I think our people, when our constituents look at it, they'll know how hard we work to get a very good map for our people. I'm very pleased with it.
1: I am looking at what I was supposed to cover in this segment. We got through about half of it.
0: Okay.
1: So within the next 2 weeks, let's get you back on again to pick up where we left off.
0: Sure.
1: He's State Senator Rick Edmonds. Greatly, greatly appreciate the time. Thank you so much.
0: Great. Thanks.
1: 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Congresswoman Julia Letlow is next.
3: I'm John Burns in the Talk 107.3 Baton Rouge Newsroom. The number of non-farm jobs in Louisiana has topped 2.01 million for the first time in state history. That's according to the U.S. Bureau of Labor Statistics. Adam Knapp, CEO of Leaders for a Better Louisiana, says Monroe posted the fastest job growth of any metro area, fueled by construction of Meta's $50 billion data center in Richland Parish. He says six of the state's 10 metro areas added jobs, while Houma and Shreveport lost jobs.
4: They've had pretty big economic development projects also in Houma and Shreveport, so we expect we're going to see upticks in those regions over the coming year.
3: Teachers in Richland Parish say the Meta data center there is already providing benefits for students. Sarah Morris teaches third and fourth grade at Holly Ridge Elementary.
5: They're learning to code in sixth through eighth grade. We're also starting to use the AI and all the technology from K through 5 the next coming years, and they're excited to learn about it.
3: SWAG Media Day kicks off in Birmingham, Alabama today. Case Kieschnick has details.
6: Santoria Black, a play-by-play announcer for SWAG TV, says all eyes will be on the Southern Jaguars.
7: Here you've got Marshall Falk, you've got Herman Bristow, the third, coming back defensively. You've got a good team coming back.
6: Between the Jags, defending champs Prairie View A&M, and preseason Offensive Player of the Year Andrew Boddy at Alabama State, Black says don't forget about the Grambling Tigers.
7: Grambling can kind of fall under the radar a little bit, and I think that can play into their hands.
6: He says the conference is wide open.
7: Anything can happen in the conference this year, and I wouldn't be surprised to see any one of these teams to step up and make something happen.
6: I'm Case Kieschnick.
3: The Sun Belt kicks off Media Days in New Orleans today. UL Lafayette has been picked to finish second in the West Division in the preseason coaches poll. We'll be hearing from the Cajuns, La Tech, and ULM during tomorrow's events. LSU is sending linebackers Whit Weeks and TJ Daugherty along with tight end Trey Des Green to SEC Media Days. They'll join head coach Lane Kiffin in Tampa when LSU speaks a week from Thursday. I'm Jean Burns, Talk 107.3 Baton Rouge.
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9: So far this morning, the problem spots we've had have been pretty minor and haven't lasted for long, and that seems to be continuing as we head for the stretch run of the morning drive here. You're moving nicely, traveling both I-10 and I-12. No areas of particularly heavy backups remaining into and out of the capital city area. And if you see traffic problems, dial #250, keyword Baton Rouge Traffic. I'm Ray Romero.
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17: That weather pattern is really changing. We are decreasing those rain chances and increasing the heat. It's really going to be a rude awakening after highs have been topping out in the low to mid-80s today. We're going to get into the lower 90s. Combine that with humidity, it is going to feel even hotter. Now, rain chances don't completely go away, but we're only going to see some isolated showers and storms later this afternoon and evening, so most stay dry. Overnight, we clear out, lows near 73 degrees. I'm meteorologist Baylen Rogers with your Storm Station forecast, WBRZ Channel 2.
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0: 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Let's go.
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0: Congresswoman Julia Letlow on the hotline with us. Good morning. How are you?
3: Good morning, Brian. I'm doing great. How are you?
0: I am doing very well as well. We got a lot to cover, a lot from your neck of the woods, actually, from Northeast Louisiana. We'll get to that in a little bit. I did, however, want to start off by just kind of giving you an open floor to comment on State Senator Larry Selders. His funeral and services were, believe it or not, they were yesterday directly behind where I'm sitting right now. The Mount Zion Church is behind us. We actually closed up shop. Flynn Foster said, hey, everybody work for home so they can use our parking lot. And boy, did they need it. They needed our parking lot, the parking lot across the street. A lot of turnout for such a great, great man. But just want to give you the floor to comment on the senator.
3: I bet so, because he was just truly an incredible person. And I was so honored to serve alongside him, to represent Baton Rouge. I always found him to be so incredibly kind. He had a heart for people and public service, and that's the legacy that he leaves. And, you know, I know that pain all too well. I'm going to be praying hard for his family and his kiddos and his wife. And so I'm just going to continue lifting them up in prayer as they walk these days and months and years ahead. But just the legacy he leaves.

0: is incredible, and I was so proud to know him.
1: Yeah, and you know, you definitely know the parallels when it comes to the family aspect, to be sure. So, he's one of the best around, absolutely. Congresswoman Julia Letlow is our guest, DC Current, presented by LABI. Congresswoman, let's start off with what happened on Monday. Roll back the clock to Monday. The folks from Meta were in a big press conference with Governor Landry and LED Secretary Susan Bourgeois, basically quintupling their monetary investment in Louisiana and doubling the data center in size and scope. Tell me about the, from your perspective, what this means for your backyard.
0: Gosh, I could not be more excited for this long-awaited expansion. We've heard the rumors for so long, and to now be able to announce it is just absolutely huge. And it's going to have a bigger impact than we could have even dreamed about in Northeast Louisiana. 1,000 permanent, high-paying jobs, even more construction jobs. And this is going to have a residual impact, Brian, of increased economic activity and population growth. And I can't stress that enough. And, you know, just being from Northeast Louisiana, it will always be so close to my heart. I'm thrilled that we have this opportunity coming to Richland Parish. It has been the shot in the arm that we've been praying for years, Brian. And I'm so grateful that, you know, as a mom, I don't have to worry about my children not being able to find opportunity here. And it's just through examples like this that we're going to keep our kiddos here. And I'm so grateful to Secretary Bourgeois, of course, the governor, for recruiting Meta to come in and do this. And I've seen it firsthand that they've truly taken Richland Parish as a partnership and said, this is what we're going to bring to the table. We want to work together with you guys and make sure that we have community buy-in. And we just saw the announcement where the teachers in Richland Parish are going to receive a $50,000 bonus, Brian. That's more than their annual salary.
1: I know. You talk about buy-in. I mean, if you are bonusing teachers 50 grand, every teacher in the parish, 50 grand. I just think about how life-changing that is for these teachers are public servants. And think about how life-changing that is to be able to take that money and just bankroll it. Take that money and invest it, save it, or, you know, maybe splurge a little bit too. But you're able to do so much more just off of the awesome job you've already done.
0: Yes, and for the first time, we're treating them as the heroes that they are. Yep. And I'm just so incredibly grateful that Meta is reinvesting and realizing that it starts with education. Mm-hmm. And I know that they're also, you know, looking into improving our health care in Northeast Louisiana. And just it's just going to have ripple effects for years to come. And I'm so incredibly grateful for what they're doing in my community.
1: Very, very much so. Congresswoman Julia Letlow is our guest. DC Current presented by the Louisiana Association of Business and Industry. Of course, LABI is your state's chamber of commerce. You can learn more about them at labi.org. Talking about ripple effects for the future, Congresswoman, thank you for putting that one on a tee for me. Earlier this month, that was about a week ago or so, you put out a tweet explaining the Trump accounts and how they work. Would you mind walking us through what that actually looks like?
0: Yeah, absolutely. So this is the Trump newborn account. They went live on July 4th, and they are one of the undertold stories of the One Big Beautiful Bill that we passed last year. That we call them Trump accounts, and they're now live. And these allow children born in 2025 or after to receive a $1,000 contribution into an investment account. And then families can also contribute $5,000 annually to these accounts. And this is really meant to empower parents to begin building wealth for their child. It's a down payment on a long-term financial security. And as a mom, my work in Congress is always driven by the, you know, that simple question, how does the work that we do help families? And I really believe that this is an effective pro-family policy. I'm so excited about it. I hope Louisiana families will take advantage. You can go to trumpaccounts.gov to sign your child up, and I encourage everybody to go take advantage of it.
1: Okay, so if you already had kids, this does not apply to you though, right?
0: Right. Your child...
1: I mean, walk me through my own resentment, please.
0: Hey, that was my first question too. I was like, wait, I can't sign my kids up?
1: Well, I mean, look, my youngest is 10, right? So I'm like, I know there's we're already 10 years behind on the investment end, but I'll take what I can get.
0: I agree too. No, unfortunately, You have to have a child born between January.

0: January 1st, 2025. And December 31st, it's going to last through December 31st, 2028.
1: Mm-hmm.
0: Those are the dates for kids who are eligible. And hopefully, you know, we'll continue on with this practice that the American people will love it so much that we'll continue on past 2028. But those are the dates for right now, unfortunately.
2: Well, yeah, but well, they couldn't run it past the next, you know, the next term. I mean, that's when the president's term is going to run out as well. But I have a feeling that once we see the residuals of this and we see that we're able to establish generational wealth without, like, long-term, this could actually reverse our need for Social Security.
0: Yeah.
2: If you wanted to map it out over the course of a lifetime, and we all know the battles that that Senator Cassidy, on his way out, he's been fighting to keep Social Security from going under for some time now. This could be a completely different approach that undoes what we need on that other end.
0: Absolutely. And investing it in the market. I mean, just being good stewards, teaching your children early. You know, my dad was a financial advisor growing up, and he taught me, you know, the minute I turned 18, he said, for the rest of your life, you take a portion of your paycheck and you save it and you invest. And I think, you know, just encouraging American families to get started make sure that we're headed in the right direction. I couldn't agree with you more.
2: Congresswoman Julia Letlow, got two more for you that are kind of out of left field here.
0: Okay.
2: Big news this morning that the House has passed the Daylight Savings Time bill. Do you have any take on if this is going to finally cross the finish line? I know y'all did your job. You got to send it over to the Senate, so who knows what they're going to do. But do you have any take on what the pulse is on it?
0: Yeah, okay, so I know how my district feels about it. We put out a survey, Brian, to 200,000 people responded, and 80% are in favor of making daylight savings permanent. So I knew exactly how I needed to vote on this one. But, you know, who knows what the Senate will decide to do with it. But, gosh, I get more phone calls about daylight savings time than almost any other subject. People are passionate about this one. So we passed it over in the House. We'll see what the Senate does. I know that they, you know, they're down a few votes over there. So we'll see.
2: Well, okay. So, like, just to utilize that, 200,000 respondents, and in your district has a lot of farmers in it. And the whole reason we had daylight savings time was to maximize the sunlight for the farmers. So if 80% of folks in a district that has a lot of farming and logging and ranching and everything else, if 80% of folks there say, let's do away with it, I think it's time.
0: Yeah, I know. The farmers respond to me. So if they're for it, I know exactly how to vote.
2: Absolutely. Last one before we get you out of here. Kind of want to pivot a little bit to kind of set the table for November. Were you able to at least take a breath or two from the primaries before refocusing on November?
0: I did. I came up for air, Brian, and I had a few wonderful days with my kiddos, hugged them tight. We had just a time to just be together as a family and just kind of regroup. And now I'm back out on the trail, going to work hard all the way through November 3rd and try to go earn as many votes as possible.
2: She is Congresswoman Julia Letlow. I can't tell you how much I appreciate the time as we with every visit. Thank you so much.
0: It's always a joy, Brian. Thank you so much.
2: Talk to you soon. Uh-huh. Bye. Coming up on 850 at Talk 107.3 FM WBRP. 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
3: I'm Nicole Murray with your money now. Stocks are moderately higher to kick off today's trading session. The Dow and the Nasdaq are both up by more than 100 points. U.S. wholesale inflation fell from May to June on plunging energy prices, but intensifying hostilities with Iran are clouding the outlook. The Labor Department reports its producer price index dropped 0.3% from May. Compared to a year earlier, wholesale prices were up 5.5% in June. Shares of Alibaba rose 4% this morning after confirming that its Qwen AI model will be integrated into Apple systems in China. The Cyberspace Administration of China included Apple AI services on a list of approved providers, which included projects from homegrown companies like Huawei. Lionsgate Studios, the entertainment company behind The Hunger Games, is exploring a sale and has attracted takeover interest from France's Belor Group. The company has a market value of roughly $3.8 billion. Sources warn a deal is not certain and Lionsgate could remain independent. That's your Money Now.
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10: Our morning backups are quickly winding down without much left out there. That includes I-12 at 13 minutes from Jubin to the 10-12 split. Now, we do have a multiple vehicle crash right before the I-10 ramp. It's on the right shoulder, though. No lanes blocked. Westbound I-10, Highland to the bridge, a 13-minute drive there. Pretty quiet on the crash front into and out of the area. I'm Ray Romero.
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0: 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You clip deal, clip deal, clip deal along the way. 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Download it today. Been talking a little bit about that. Well, been talking a lot about that Meta deal. And one of the things we mentioned with Congresswoman Letlow in that last segment was that the teachers in Richland Parish are all getting $50,000 bonuses. That's pretty ridiculous. Our news partners at Louisiana Radio Network talk with Sarah Morris. She teaches third and fourth grade at Holly Ridge Elementary School. Talking about not just the bonus, but a number of the other benefits that the data center is bringing in. Sarah Morris says the technology associated with it is boosting student achievement. Cut 7.
1: We're using an AI software right now that is helping with literacy rates. We're seeing a lot of gains with that. The kids love it.
0: Morris says the data center is allowing students to learn valuable skills that many adults couldn't even think of grasping. Cut 8.
1: They're learning to code in 6th through 8th grade. We're also starting to use the AI and all the technology from K through 5 the next coming years, and they're excited to learn about it.
0: I'm curious your take on this. We're not going to have a whole lot of time to get into it right now. We might bring this up for a moral dilemma Monday in the coming weeks, is that how many times do you hear people talk about you don't learn cursive in school anymore? Okay, but they're learning to code. Is that a valuable replacement? That might be worth a moral dilemma Monday coming up in the weeks to come somewhere. By the way, Morris says having the Meta Data Center is going to help set up Richland Parish students for successful careers long term. Cut 9.
1: The state has also brought in that computer science is going to be a graduate credit for this coming year. So that is something that's going to help them out with hopefully their future, those that go in that direction with their career.
0: And, oh, by the way, a $50,000 bonus doesn't hurt anybody. Goodness gracious. What would you do? Like, just walk into work one day. They're like, hey, everyone gets 50 grand. Like an episode of Oprah. Everyone look under your chair. You get 50 grand and you get 50 grand. So ridiculous. Life-changing money, really. We're all done for today, y'all. Haggai's in tomorrow, of course, for Cup of Tech Gumbo. But Ag Commissioner Dr. Mike Schrain is in the 8 o'clock hour as well. Looking forward to that. Always are. We got a lot to cover with the commissioner. So be sure to be here tomorrow. Right now, we're handing off the moon.
2: 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The Presley Group time, 9 o'clock.
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4: From ABC News, I'm Chuck Sievertson. Right now in Capitol Hill, Acting Attorney General Todd Blanche will face questioning by members of the Senate Judiciary Committee, who will decide whether he gets the job permanently. They're all making opening comments. Senator Chuck Grassley is the chair.
5: The Senate has already judged your fitness for high office and confirmed you as the department's second-in-command.
4: The top Democrat on the committee, Illinois Senator Dick Durbin.
6: The Attorney General is the chief law enforcement officer of the United States of America. Since you were confirmed, the Department of Justice has literally violated dozens of court orders to advance the president's agenda.
4: Blanche had his opening statement, too.
7: In recent years, we watched the Justice Department turned against many of you and a former president, and it damaged the public's faith in justice. We are fixing that.
4: Questions could range from the handling of the Epstein files to the so-called anti-weaponization fund. The U.S. military says it fired missiles at Iranian missile launch and storage sites in the first daytime attack since the first 5.5 months of the war. A new threat from President Trump today, setting a next Wednesday deadline.
8: We're going to knock out all their power plants. We're going to knock out all their bridges unless they get to the table and negotiate.
4: Iran's threatening to stop all energy exports from the region. New numbers about the cost of living this morning. The producer price index, tracking prices at the wholesale level, declining energy costs in June.

0: helped to drive down the index 0.3%, but prices were still 5.5% higher than a year ago. President Trump posts on social media that vehicle stops by immigration police cannot be suspended, as was announced by an ICE official hours ago in an email after recent deaths during traffic stops in Maine and Texas. Unclear if the stops will be paused. You're listening to ABC News.
1: Morning. So glad you're here.
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Hi, y'all. 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Matthew James Tax Pro Hotline. 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Just a quick update. I had so many interests in my little girl, Maddie. Maddie is doing sensational. She is doing great. We're blessed. She is moving around the house really well. She's eating. She's taking her medicines. She's sassy. That's the telltale of Maddie. If she's sassy, then you know Maddie's getting back, and we just feel real grateful, right? And grace is awesome, and that's what we feel like. We're just another day of grace. And so she's doing really, really well. I think we're back at the neurologist, another week or two. So they may have to readjust something, but thanks for the prayers. Thanks for everybody asking. We're humbled at the house, I can promise you. All right, so I want to get to, I got a lot of stuff. I know Jeff Correa is going to join us in a little while. Got a couple of great guests dealing with education, and I forget what the other subject was. I told Joe and him I'm still out of it, but I'm trying to get back into it as much as I can. It's just got so much pulling me. Liz is seeking to purge the judge who oversaw her indictment from all the AG cases. I think it's 64 total. She wants to remove the Orleans Parish criminal judge, Leon Roach, and prosecuting before him after Roach oversaw grand jury proceedings that led to the bombshell criminal indictment against her. Spokesman Lester Dewey said Tuesday that prosecutors from Murrow's office have already sought Roach's recusal in cases involving 54 defendants, including the 10 men charged in last year in a massive New Orleans jailbreak. So great move on Liz. This guy needs to be removed from the court anyway. He needs to go do something else for a living. I mean, I'm sure there's some dog catching and garbage collection jobs he can do, but this right here is absolutely pathetic, what they're trying to do to Liz Murrow. Liz is right to get rid of this guy. This guy doesn't need to be in charge of anything. And I guarantee you, we're going to find out. I don't know nothing about this judge. My gut feeling is we'll find out that he's as radical as everybody else. I mean, it was pretty radical for them to go indict the attorney general. This is pure politics at its worst. The left seems to always get away nationally in this state with anything they want to get away with, and nothing ever happens to them. I mean, how can you? Listen, if the attorney general was some bad dude, a bad cat, a bad woman, and you heard about all this like we do sometimes, all right, but that's not the case here. The problem is not the attorney general, folks. The problem is this judge. The problem is New Orleans wanting to fight back, and this is the way they're going to fight back. That's the problem with the whole case. The problem is they've come up with these drummed-up charges. And I know some people go, well, why don't we just wait and see how the case goes? No. Y'all ever heard the old saying that they can get somebody indicted? They can indict a ham sandwich if they wanted to. This is how this special stuff behind the scene goes. This is political. This is 100% political. It's not criminal. It's not criminal at all. The lady who led the recall against Governor Landry and him shot somebody in the head. That's criminal. Yet she got a $100,000 bail. Liz is getting a $400,000 bail. And what did Liz do? Made up, trumped up charges. That's what this is, made up and trumped up charges. And this is the political system in New Orleans which needs to be broke. It has not weighed well for New Orleans. If you don't believe me, go to New Orleans. If you don't believe me, look at the decline of the number of people that have gotten the hell out of the city. Look at the decline there, folks. Look at the decline in tourism and revenue. There's a reason for the decline. Let me tell you something. You can be a tourist town, a tourist city. But you got to have people that live there and work there. You go check it out. And it's people like this. I mean, I'm looking at this cat going, you got to be joking. Where does this guy make up all this stuff? Well, it's not just him. It's a system that's implanted down there that have run people out, run businesses and jobs out.

you know, that's why I get a kick out of watching. I really gotten a kick out of watching Mayor Marino act like she was coming in as something different than it was already there. And then you find out she was on the council for 20 years. She was the president, the vice president. And she's one of the ones. She said, well, her name's not on a deal. Yeah, she's involved in it as well. And she's also involved in wanting more money from the state of Louisiana, going after Jeff Landry because he called him. He's not going to be an ATM machine for New Orleans. He shouldn't be. She's all over this thing. I've always found it amazing how the media always comes to the rescue of the left. Yesterday, we found out that Marino, you know, she inherited a budget from LaToya the Destroyer. No, she didn't inherit it. She led the charge for the budget. Now she wants more money. I mean, this is insanity at the highest level, folks. That's what this is. And yet, we keep going through the same old motions with these people. And by the way, folks, I have nothing against people in New Orleans. I go to New Orleans and all that stuff like other people, but I have nothing against the people. But if you keep giving us these type elected officials, you're going to keep getting the same results. That's what I never understand about the left. The people that vote for the left, look at the results they've delivered all over the country. I already known this, but reading the story in San Francisco, the dirtiest, filthy city. They got encampments all over that place. They got poop areas. They got it listed on a deal that you need to get away from where people have crapped in the streets. That's what the left looks like. That's what these third world countries look like. Because the left has people to vote for them, and they promise them the world, but as I've said many times, they can't deliver anything with somebody else's money. They cause everything to get expensive. Nobody wants to live in those areas anymore. And I'll point to something I pointed to yesterday. Atlanta, Georgia, and New Orleans was about the same size at one time. New Orleans may have even been bigger. Go look at Atlanta, Georgia today, and go look at New Orleans today, and tell me which one grew. Which one of these cities took off? Now you say, well, Moon, Atlanta politics, yeah, they might be bad, but are they as bad as this? All this thing, they want money. Marino decided, well, I'm going to pull the request for money back. Wow, what people are saying, we're not giving you the money. She pulled it back because she was going to lose. I think Governor Landry's right. Quit being an ATM machine, but Republicans need to wake up and toughen up. We got a 2/3 in the House and the Senate. We got a Republican governor, Republican lieutenant governor. We got a Republican, I'm sorry, AG. We do have a lieutenant governor that's Republican. But come on, man. We got to wake up and look at what's going on. Let me tell you what else is besides the universities. Rogue judges that have been put in place by people and by the liberals on the left. Man, they don't care about the law. They're put there for a purpose. It is not to carry on the law. That don't mean they don't get that right sometimes. But some of them in these cases are going beyond their call of duty. And that's a shame because we've lied. I'm going to go back to Chuckie Schumer. Chuck Schumer. Yes, that's him. Chuck Schumer said the reason we put 225 federal judges in their seat under Joe Biden was to stop the Trump administration. God, I'm kind of puzzled about that. I thought judges were an important part of the branch of government that we needed because there are disputes out there, and you got to have a judge sitting there who knows the law, who knows the Constitution, that will apply the law and the Constitution or whatever's in front of it. I didn't know we were putting 225 federal judges to block Donald Trump. That came out of Chuck Schumer's mouth. That's the guy that looks like he wears a double small thong every day to work, extra small thong, because the dude has never smiled in his whole life. That's what it blows my mind still, folks. And how somebody like Chuck Schumer, and they put these judges, and they rebel judges, they judges who hate America. And then you got something like this going after Miss Merrill for no reason at all. None. There's no reason this is going on. But they want to show they got power. They want to show that you ain't touching with us. Our system would beat you. Because there's people in the New Orleans political system that think they're big and bad and nobody can ever touch them. They think they're going to win everything. They think they got all the power because they're New Orleans. And I'm going to say one day, one time, they probably were right. That's come and gone. That's come and gone. So I'm looking at this and it just frustrates me to know that I'm watching Liz.

is, folks, I don't care if you like Liz politically and you're mad at her with Cleo Fields and all that stuff. Forget all that. Look what they're trying to do to somebody that's not guilty of anything. And I just wonder, and so maybe somebody can help me, what is the history of Orleans Parish criminal judge Leon Roche? I just wish I knew. What is the history of this guy? I just would like to know what the history of this guy is. How did he get on the bench? Is he really serving the people? Is he really serving the Constitution? Or he's one of those political hacks, when you put him in there, here's what we're going to do. I'm listening to Chuckie Schumer on the federal judges. They weren't put there to follow the law. They wouldn't have put there to enforce the law. They wouldn't put there to interpret the law. They wouldn't put there to judge a case. They were there to stop Donald Trump. Obama probably put 400 judges. These are the same judges making all these bad decisions all over the country because they're not there to judge. They're there for political reasons. Same thing as these Supreme Court justices that always vote against America. And y'all know which ones I'm talking about. You know, it's a shame it's come down to this. Anyway, we got to take a break, but this is the big one, folks. Y'all see them in Congress yesterday where they bring these medical school deans up. They don't know what a woman is, and they don't know who can get pregnant. Oh, you got to listen to this. This is sick. We'll take a break, be back. You're listening to the Moon Graffon Show.

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6: 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Hi, y'all. Welcome back. This is the Moon Griffon Show. If you'd like to be part of the program, of course, it's the Matthew James Tax Pro Hotline. So I'm watching this yesterday, and I'm just, like, flabbergasted. And we're sitting here talking about gender. And we want to know the problem. And I've been telling y'all universities, they did it again yesterday, but we got some audio. We're trying to get this audio to play for y'all so y'all can actually listen to this. So these medical school deans go to Congress. They will not answer questions when it comes to men and women. This is in medical school now. They ask point blank if men can have babies. Ridiculous. Miller grilled UCLA and UCSF, University of, I guess it's University of California, San Francisco, deans on whether gender identity courses are undermining basic biological science. Y'all have to go back and look at this. As two university medical leaders in a tense hearing Tuesday, you know, it's amazing. How can it be tense? We're talking about a man and a woman. Men are different than women. How come the men prisons, every time, you can almost read, not daily, but on monthly, in women's prison, of women coming up pregnant in a woman's prison, and it's normally a male guard. Makes sense. And my whole life, 65 years of living, how many times, I've never heard of this, how many times, why aren't men getting pregnant in men's prisons? We know some of the stuff that goes on. We never had somebody, we got to remove these. Why ain't you ever saying that? We've got to remove these three men because they're pregnant out of the men's prison. The whole time, back 100 years ago when they had prisons, 50 years ago and today, it never happened. How can somebody that has a medical degree teach in schools not answer the questions? To answer whether non-biological women can have babies, and they didn't receive a straight answer, not one time. It was a congresswoman answering the question. Dr. Awood. You see, UCSF classroom guide tilted framework for gender and sex concepts in teaching, advising against using the term pregnant women. Oh, we can't use pregnant women now. Women are the only ones who can get pregnant. You can't use pregnant women. There's not a man that's never been pregnant. There's not a man that's ever going to be a pregnant. I said biological. This trans stuff is made up. There's never been a man that gotten pregnant. Not one in the history of the world. All over the world. And you got these chancellors and deans who won't answer the question because of DEI. Instead, it says you use pregnant people. Who are pregnant people compared to pregnant women? Pregnant people. Pregnant people sound like I could get pregnant. I got to tell y'all, I never even went to the doctor one time to find out if I was pregnant. I never took the pregnancy test either. I want to let y'all know that. You would seem if men could get pregnant. I've had four, by the grace of God, four children. Maybe I would have got pregnant once. You ever heard of that?

these are people getting paid five and six figures jobs teaching our kids. And in the terminology department, you can't say we advise people not to say pregnant woman. It's pregnant people. Folks, this is the Democrat Party. This is why I can't believe they can get two votes in the whole country. They're doing this with everything. They had this new socialist organization want to get rid of the United States Senate now. We got the Democrats wanting to get rid of the Electoral College, which was brilliant. They want to get rid of anything wholesome. They already gotten rid of God and family and country and all that stuff. But listen, to if we just watch and listen, you would never vote Democrat. You would never, ever pick up a Democrat. If Republicans were then that stupid, they would dominate everything and then bring us back to who we ought to be, where everybody has opportunities. Hayward responded by saying that terminology is part of the curriculum to help our students who are facing a wide diversity of patients before saying the vast majority of pregnancies are a woman and that he has absolutely no problem with the term pregnant women. You don't. He says vast majority of pregnancies are in women. No. Not the vast majority. Every single one of them come from a woman. Every single one of them. Folks, when are you going to turn around and say, you know, these people are nuts? When are we going to say they ought to be stripped? If these are people teaching our young kids, and these are doctors, and these are, they ought to be stripped of their jobs immediately. We ought to be apologizing, whoever somebody be apologizing for letting people like this be there. Anyway, I got some more on this. This is what the new Democrat Party is, folks, and we allow them to prosper. We allow them to hang around instead of getting rid of all this craziness. Anyway, let's take a break. 844-766-6607 is the number. Take a break. Be right back.

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3: 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On this Wednesday, President Trump recently said the USA is going to run the Strait of Hormuz. In the meantime, the mullahs in Tehran are getting angrier and angrier. Not a good situation. So the new Ayatollah, whoever he is rejecting international inspectors from his now damaged nuclear sites. If the Iranians hold to that threat, there is going to be mass destruction in Persia. Unfortunately, many civilians will die. Sadly, our endeavor in Iran is not going well, at least today. Tomorrow might be something different. But the imagery obtained by CNN, of all people, shows that new construction at Tehran's nuclear enrichment facilities is underway. Those photos confirm the Iranians are resurrecting their atomic nuclear program. Everybody knew they were close to a nuke, and now the mullahs are confirming it. So they're just asking for trouble. Like the Japanese in World War II, how many times did we give them the chance to surrender before we had to obliterate Hiroshima and Nagasaki? A question worth pondering. Back in a moment. 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
1: 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Welcome back. Moon Griffon Show. What a day. Great day to be with you folks on a hump day. I am Moon Griffon, and I am tickled to death, humbled with all my great radio stations and advertisers. We're just very thankful. And of course, you, the listener. So we got these deans of this medical community to answer questions about a woman in marriage. I mean, not marriage, but biological women or nothing, man. This ought to make... Listen, I know there's a percentage of people out there that just cuckoo, that believes all this is real, but it's not real. It's made up. And yet, look what they're doing to people's lives. So, as a non-biological woman, Miss Miller, has a non-biological woman ever had a baby? And Hayward responded, that's a transgender person can. Transgender person, that's not what she asked. Can a biological woman have? That's not a biological woman. Has a non-biological woman ever had a baby? Hey, Hallgood said, I would reiterate before Miller interrupted saying it's ridiculous. She reiterate the same thing. Well, trans, we're not talking about trans. We're talking about, they won't answer the questions. This ought to be fired. Anyway, here's a short 39-second clip of it. Here we go. Is it froze? How come your computers always freeze when I tell y'all to go? Okay, when you get it back, it's basically listening to some of the stuff I'm telling you. I want you to hear it yourself. These people are crazy. Lastly, Dr. Dumanet, a required course of UCLA, medical school advisors, OBGYN students, not to, and I quote, assume gender identity. Miller told Dr. Steve Dumanet, dean of the UCLA School of Medicine. Now, you got a person... You're testing on the table to see if they're pregnant, or maybe they're pregnant, and you're doing a study, and don't assume their gender. You got the leg spread, and you're looking right there, and you're not going to, I can get it right every time. And I'm not a doctor. I would never miss. You got it. Let's see if we'll play again. Go. Lane, I think you're doing this on purpose.
5: Like, you're... Can someone have a uterus but not be a woman? Because it seems like your school is promoting that ridiculous idea.
6: I think, again, as Dr. Hoggett has described, we're treating transgender people, but we're doing that in compliance with state and federal law.
5: And you do teach biology?
6: Yes, we do.
5: I'm going to ask you again, can someone have a uterus and not be a woman? Just say yes or no. Can they?
6: Again, I would need
5: that's
6: general
5: what,
6: ladies.
5: That's what your medical school is promoting.
1: They can't say yes or no on anything. Folks, this is the Democrat Party. And everything. They don't care who comes across and rapes somebody, who kills somebody with fentanyl people come across. They don't care how much debt they run up. Party of filth and a party of hate. It is all that. When you can't answer a simple question and you're a doctor and you're running a school, this is what's teaching our kids? And unfortunately, people are buying it. That is a, let me tell you something. Can I play that again? You think we can run it one more time? The question of yes and no. Now remember, this is a simple question. I could get this right every time. Matter of fact, I even offered my services to go from every birth and hospital around the country for a price. And I would explain to every one of these students, every time we would do 10 babies right there on the table. Okay. I can show them in 10. I can show them in one, but I give them 10 and I show them every time who's producing the baby. It'd be a woman every time. And I can tell you what the baby is when it comes out every single time. I would never miss. I could do it easy. All I got to do is say, hey, you see that part of the body? That's a male. This part of the body is a female. It's the way God made it. And man is trying to screw it up. These people are crazy. This is the Democrat Party. You got it one more time? See if we can play it one more time.
5: Can someone have a uterus but not be a woman? Because it seems like your school is promoting that ridiculous idea.
6: I think, again, as Dr. Hoggett has described, we're treating transgender people, but we're doing that in compliance with state and federal law.
5: And you do teach biology?
6: Yes, we do.
5: I'm going to ask you again, can someone have a uterus and not be a woman? Just say yes or no.
1: God.
5: Can they?
6: Again, I would
7: need a gentle lady.
5: That's what your medical school is promoting.
1: By the way, when the congresswoman asked, are you teaching biology? Yes, we are. No, you're not. No, you're not. You're not teaching biology. You're not even trying to teach biology. You're running DEI. This DEI stuff will ruin everything in this country. Okay, from another class of May 26, it included a disclaimer that while it uses the term she and women, it does not intend to exclude, and I quote, those who have a uterus, but to not identify with these terms. What the heck does that mean, she asked. The dean responded, I'm not familiar with that announcement, and I have to read the entire thing. Miller Preston, can someone have a uterus but not be a woman? Because it seems like your school's promoting the ridiculous idea. And they are all over the country. This is what we're fighting against. If people that believe this, anybody that believes this believes anything. Anything can be brought to them. They have no base. And this is what's happening in our country. Miller pressed again. Dumanet, if the school teaching biology, to which Dumanet said, yes, we are. This is curious. So I'm going to ask you again. Someone has a uterus and not be a woman. Just say yes or no. And he won't answer. And that's what the medical school is promoting. And that's what other schools are promoting, all this stuff. How do you think we got? Folks, let me tell you what the left, they're very smart. Okay? They're very smart. And they have gotten these universities and these schools, and they brainwash these kids to believe stuff that are not true. Everything they're doing goes against God, Jesus, and Christian principles. Everything they're doing. Everything they're doing goes against the Constitution. But here's the kicker. So you don't say, I don't believe in all that. That's fine. Y'all are the ones hollering, follow the science, follow the science, follow the science when it came to COVID. We didn't follow the science when it came to COVID. We had to do 6-foot distancing, which was made up in thin air. We had to wear a mask to stop a virus, which is impossible to do it. I'm going to talk about the vaccine because I hear pro and con of that. Okay? I don't know if we should have messed with that at all, but anyway. So think about what I just said, folks. This is what we're fighting. We're fighting the truth because we've allowed them to go into the schools and teach people. The same thing on the climate. Barack Obama has settled science. No, it ain't. Matter of fact, as Stephen Paul always says, not if it's settled science, we're in trouble. So they made up a whole industry, and we wasted $20 trillion around the world to save the planet. We're gonna get the carbon dioxide, which is stupid. We gotta have it. Call it a gas under Barack Obama. This is the dangerous gas that's gonna kill people. I mean, all that's nuts. Look how many people bought into it. And here's the other problem: we got good people that buy into this too. You know why? There's one reason people buy into the climate. There's one reason people buy into all this. There's one reason, not the crazy ones, but that people that you would think knows better than know better, what they buy into. Let me tell you what they buy into. Money. They got a way to make a lot of money. Carbon capture is a lot of money. Sequestration. A lot of money. There's a lot of money in this stuff, too. And people that are making the money, they don't care at that point. Of course, all of it's coming from the federal government, which is, by the way, broke. Miller said after the deal, it shouldn't take a medical degree to answer basic biology questions. She's right. I took biology. Lane, you took biology? Okay. So man, women, you understand all the chromosomes? Okay, good. How old are you? He's 17 years old. He knows. He's smarter than the damn doctors. By the way, Lane, I didn't say you were smarter, but you're way smarter than this thing. These doctors that pushed that, 17 years old, forgot more than this. These doctors know at UCLA. 17. He knows. He's a 17-year-old and knows more than the ones at the universities. She went on to say, a basic biology question, you don't need a medical degree. He just answered a basic biology question. He don't have a medical degree. He don't even have a high school degree, and he knows. My little girl, Maddie, knows more than these people, and Maddie's special need, because if I get to prancing like a woman, you know what she tells me? Special need child. Daddy, quit doing that. You're a man. You're not a woman. Where'd she get that from? Before you saw a moon, you prance. I don't tell her anything about that. I'm cutting up with my daughter. We're enjoying life. Y'all want me to put my dance on the video so y'all can kind of watch it? Maybe I ought to put it on there. And I tell you what Maddie said. Daddy, you're not a woman. You're a man. Act like a man. And by the way, she's serious. Now we got to take a break. My daughter's special needs, smarter than these doctors. These doctors on the left, my daughter's 10 times smarter than them. We'll take a break. We'll be right back.

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0: 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It's the Matthew James Tax Pro Hotline. 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So these medical schools are doing this all over the place, folks. Some of them are worse than others, obvious. This is all to do with the, I'm going to play a clip. It's 3 minutes, but we're going to probably cut it off. But first of all, They said this hearing, Representative Miller said this hearing exposed that our medical schools have become consumed by political ideology. And folks, I don't want that in mind. I just want a doctor. I don't care what the doctor believes. Can a doctor take care of us? I went through all these doctors at FMOL. Awesome. I didn't care. I never asked them, what do you believe in politics? What is your position on trans? Nobody talked about that. Everything you want when you go to a doctor, okay, is, and I got a sister that's going through something right now. Okay, she's getting ready to run a bunch of tests on some stuff. She wants to know the results and what can we do about it? That's all I want to be taught in medical school. The left has taken over everything. They're ruining everything they touch. This is what socialism, Marxism, and communism looks like. It ruins people's lives. And this lady, this Congresswoman Miller, is right. They're hearing exposed that our medical schools have become consumed with political ideology. Now, I don't know about here. This is California. So I'm not saying all of them either. I don't do that. But wherever this is taking place, don't lose sight of what you're supposed to do. And that's when a patient comes in, is take care of the patient. She says, don't lose sight of reality. Patience.

0: just want doctors grounded in common sense. Medical schools that abandon scientific truth should lose their accreditation. That's what should happen. The scientific truth, the biology of a woman and a man, you can't lose those basic beliefs. House Education Workforce Committee held a hearing training activists, not physicians. The impact of DEI on medical schools. The hearing focused on whether diversity, equity, inclusion initiative at medical schools, including the University of California, Los Angeles, University of California, San Francisco, University of Illinois, have shaped admission policies, contributed to the anti-Semitism and influenced medical school curriculum. So we're talking about up north and in the west. Okay, here's a clip. This is going to deal a little bit more with DEI. I'll stop it when I can. Go.
1: Dr. Benedetti, it appears that DEI has not left UICM. On your school's about page, clear as day, it says, and I quote, "At the University of Illinois College of Medicine, we are committed to diversity and inclusion. We have a number of programs and initiatives in place to promote diversity and inclusion." It's clear that UICM is just hiding the fact that DEI is still its core mission. Dr. Haygood, UCSF's classroom guide titled Framework for Gender and Sex Concepts in Teaching advises against using the term pregnant women. Instead, it says to use pregnant people. Who are pregnant people compared to pregnant women? Just curious.
2: So that is a part of a curriculum to help our students who are facing a wide diversity of patients. Of course, the vast majority of pregnancies are in women, and I have absolutely no problem with using the word pregnant women.
0: Stop. Okay, is that it? That's it, right? Oh, stop. Okay. That is, the majority of pregnancies are pregnant women. He ought to lose his job. They'll lose accreditations. All pregnancies come from women. You can call yourself a trans, and if you did that, that's your choice. That's your choice. You're still a woman because you got the woman pipeline for having babies, the uterus. You have the woman's parts in you, and you're still a woman, biologically speaking. You can be a trans. That's your choice. Now get in there. I'm not touching that. People want to do what they can do whatever they want to. Don't come and say you're having a baby and you're a man because you're not. You're a woman. And when this guy says most can be called pregnant women, he should lose his credit, the accreditation of school. He should lose his job. He should be fired. He should never be able to do anything with pregnancy or women ever in his life because the guy don't have it. He's lost it. That don't make any sense to me. All biological women, okay, have babies. There's nothing else to have a baby but a biological woman. Folks, I'm not being mean. I'm just being real blunt and honest about it. It's just a fact. The science backs me up. If you don't believe in God and Jesus, that's fine. I ain't a right winger like you, girlfriend. Fine. All right, let's go to the science. You lose in that argument too. You lose 100% either way. Yeah, we sit there and got these people teaching people. No wonder we nuts. No wonder we crazy. No wonder we got, because it's not just this. Climate change, same craziness. Open borders, same craziness. It's all wrapped into the Democrat Party. It's all the same craziness. Let's get rid of Electoral College. Craziness. You know, let's stack the court so we can win every decision. Craziness. Let's put these judges on there so they can stop Trump. Craziness. That's all. I mean, I'm going and on. Let's get rid of guns and Second Amendment rights. They want to get rid of free speech. Oh, yeah. That's what Obama wants to do. We got two or three sources, and that's it. Anyway, you got any more? Is that it? All right, a little bit more on this, and then we'll wrap this up.
2: Is it myself?
1: Has a non-biological woman ever had a baby?
2: A transgender person
1: That's not a biological woman. Has a non-biological woman ever had a baby?
2: I would
1: reiterate, ridiculous.
2: We take care of transgender patients.
1: Dr. Haygood, the UCSF guide I mentioned earlier also advises using a child's self-reported gender identity, even if it conflicts with the parent's wishes.

0: Say a 7-year-old boy comes into your doctor's office and reveals he believes he's a girl. Is UCSF advising physicians to explicitly violate parents' moral values and have the doctors address this boy as a girl?
1: Our programs are consistent with federal and state law.
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you know, and psychological help. That's what they're dealing with. That's the problem. But to take a seven-year-old kid and to do nothing more than encourage them to do what they need, the parent knows what they need to do. The other thing I got on this thing is, what kind of parents encourage this kind of stuff? I just always wondered, what kind of parents encourage this kind of stuff? I mean, the lady asked if there's any non-biological women having a baby. He mentions trans. That's not a biological woman. That's a non-biological woman. A trans is a non-biological woman. Without the woman parts, they can't have a baby. Can you believe in the 21st century, all that we know now, the technology and everything that's happened in science and everything else, we went backwards. We don't even move forward. We don't even use the science the good Lord gave us. We're sitting here arguing about what's a man, what's a woman, who can have a baby in Congress. Gotta tell you. That'll tell you where we are today. It's just crazy. Anyway, we got other things to fry, but that's what's going on in the real world, and I wanted you to know. All right, we take a break. Be right back. You're listening to the Moon Reform Show.

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Unbelievable what we're battling in this country now. We can't get woman and man right. We got people in these schools doing this. Somebody told me make sure I take a pregnancy test. Yes, I agree. Maybe I need to go get checked. Maybe that's my problem. It's just ludicrous. But it's where we are now. That's what we got. You got to create people now to understand that this is crazy stuff. People starting getting it crazy stuff. Man, they won't have a registered Democrat in the country. They're the ones pushing socialism, Marxism, communism, and that destroys everything too. So, by the way, there's some good news out there, and I wanted to bring it up because I have talked about this for a long, long time. Now, you got to remember, this is the news star, but it's not Greg Hilbert. Louisiana adds residents for the second year in a row. Louisiana population grew for the second year in a row, 2025. Modest but notable reversal for a state that spent years struggling with out migration and loss of young workers. Yeah. Bel Edwards was elected in 2015. Go back and look at the numbers from 2016. Till he left in 2023 was his last year. We had out-migration skyrocketing on the billboards. Watch, but nobody paid attention. The media never wrote about it. State's population increased 4,600,252 in 24 to 4,603,516 in 2025, a gain of 3,264 residents. Residents ages 18 to 35 accounted for most of the growth, adding 2,251 people in a year. Population increases come alongside another workforce market state leaders are likely to highlight. Louisiana tied the nation's largest year-over-year increase in labor force participation, according to Louisiana Works. State participation rate rose from 57.9 to 58.8, while the civilian labor force grew by nearly 33,000 people, meaning more residents are either working or actively looking for work. Now, the governor's going to be glad with this because that's what he talked about doing. According to these numbers, it's happening. Gains come as Landry, lawmakers, and Louisiana Economic Development made population retention recruitment a larger part of the state's economic development strategy. If you remember, Jeff's original speech was, come home. Focus reflects a long-standing state economic development fish that have been blunt about the challenge. Bourgeois, Miss LED Secretary, Susan Bourgeois, said all this is weighing on us, our migration plan. We heard it all. The challenge is asked because it's outweighed dramatically to our well-educated population. It's a very dangerous place for a state to be. So a talented retention attraction campaign has to be the focus of your work. Population growth has also become the state's broader pitch for job creation, industrial development. Y'all know all about the Meta and all the stuff that's going on around our state. It also points out Louisiana has made great progress on both economic and educational fronts. So, you know, we all look for good news. We do. This is good news. I'm just saying that I hadn't seen the numbers change. They were starting to change a little bit. Y'all ain't going to like me saying this. It was slowing down our migration a lot under Bobby Jindal. And then Bel Edwards was elected. And people ran the hell out of here because he didn't care about jobs. He didn't care about businesses. He cared about trial lawyers, period. Now, Jeff's been with trial lawyers, too, on some stuff. There's no doubt about that. But all Edwards cared about was federal money, getting more Medicaid, putting more people on dependency, which, by the way, he claimed out of his mouth greatest accomplishment he ever did was expanding Medicaid. Putting people on government subsidies, he thinks, on government insurance or government health care was a great thing. It's the best accomplishment he made. That was out of his mouth, not mine. I'm just telling you that anything to do, and I mean this, I don't like steps in the right direction, as you know, folks. I don't. I think if you're not going to make any more steps, it's a waste of time.
It's just a waste of time unless you're going to move the ball forward. That's just a fact. You got to keep moving the ball. And, you know, so we got to move the ball. If this is taking place, we got to keep moving the ball. I'll read it to you in a newspaper article. You ready? Because I know you don't believe me, Lane. Governor Edwards, I'm quoting him out of the newspaper article, okay? Governor Bill Edwards, Medicaid expansion is widely considered his greatest accomplishment. Putting people on government was his greatest accomplishment. That's out of his mouth. I didn't say that. He said that. That was something he said. I remember I pointed that out to you. I thought, wow. He wanted. Let me quote. This is in the Mississippi Today. You ready? Health. Louisiana Governor John Bel Edwards, Medicaid expansion. Easiest. My big decision I ever made. His greatest accomplishment. Putting people on dependency is his greatest accomplishment. I guess second would be raising taxes. At $7 billion is what he raised overall on his taxes. You want to know why people were leaving? You want to know why people leave? He didn't care about jobs. He didn't care about what really maintained and get people to stay here. You know? That was his greatest accomplishment. He didn't care about jobs. That's why we didn't grow as a state. We didn't grow at all as a state. You got to have people that care enough about people to get jobs. He cared about that minimum wage. He got $7 billion and Republicans voted for $7 billion in new taxes. And by the way, before somebody said, we didn't vote for that much, the 1 cent sales tax was $2.2 billion over 27 months. The 0.45 cent over 7 years was even bigger. That was almost $3.5 billion in taxes. Just that pushes almost $6 billion. And there were other taxes that were thrown in. By the way, remember the tax cut that President Bush gave us? Him and the legislature? It was about $450 million. That's when Trump did his tax cuts. We didn't get that. The legislature stole that one too. $450 million more. Just keep adding them up. It was like $7 billion over the whole time. People left. People were looking for jobs. People didn't feel good. They didn't feel, did Edwards and them, crime skyrocketed under Bill Boy. Skyrocketed. He had family members who were in the business of stopping crime. Skyrocketed. He didn't care. He became governor twice. He backed in twice. But these numbers are saying that something's being done right to try to maintain all these people. You know, like I told you, all my kids live here still. There's two of them. Well, actually, two of them. Maddie's going to always be with me. But my youngest and my oldest, there's always a chance they could be gone depending on with their jobs. And, of course, the other one that lives here is a pastor, and he's got twin baby boys, 3.5, so he can't leave. I kill him. I'll tackle him. They're a lot of fun. But numbers change like that when people try to do something. You know, governor and him can take credit for it because it hadn't happened. Bobby Jindal was slowing it down. Bel Air was picked up the speed of people running out of here. And looking at what's happening now, whether you like Jeff Landry or not, this is one of the things he talked about doing. If those numbers are correct, and I don't see how they're not, then that's a positive move for the state of Louisiana. And the fact that we don't want everybody to leave. Oh, I was also reading about somebody had wrote a deal about how Louisiana energy expertise gives us a head start in offshore wind industry. And I was seeing that today. I think one of the worst thing is solar farms. The second worst thing is carbon capture sequestration. But the third thing is windmills. You don't need windmills. That's a waste of time, waste of money, folks. But you got people that are writing
this gentleman writes, and I ain't going to put his name out there, but he writes because he's in the business of energy and building windmills. As the chief development officer in Grand Isle Shipyard, I would know America's energy landscape looks a lot different than it did. You know, it really, really doesn't. All fossil fuels, gas, natural gas, and coal way back then and all the way to today, it's the same thing, folks. All this other stuff we do with windmills and carbon capture and solar farms, all that's a joke. This has always been the same. A gentleman is making a base. We began shipbuilding repair facility, late 50s. We're now full-service engineering, procurement, fabrication, construction company, and they're dealing with offshore wind. It's transformed Louisiana. It's not. It never will. It never has been. It never will be. Let me tell you what. This gentleman right here, by the way, sounds like a smart guy. I'm glad he does the work he does. I don't have to do it. How many windmills, how many solar farms, and how much CCS, carbon capture sequestration, would we be doing? It's the big question. It's one question. Would we be doing this if there was not federal money and federal tax credits involved? If you answer, no, we wouldn't, then the only reason we're doing it is because there's a ton of money in it because of the federal government and the tax credits and the money they send it people. Nobody would be doing this. Nobody. It's that free money, man. It's the breaks you get. That's it. Take it away. Nothing's really changed. Technology has changed. Cleaner energy and all that has changed. All has changed. I give them that. But the way and the things we're using now that we were using 50 years ago, we're still using the same thing. Because you know why? We got plenty of it. God gave us plenty of it. Comes out the ground. Comes out the earth. There's nothing new under the sun. Because you come up with windmills. You know what you got to have to build a windmill lane? You got to have oil and gas and fossil fuels and coal. You know what you got to have to build them solar panels? You got to have oil and gas and fossil fuel. You know what you got to have the carbon sequestration? You got to have oil and gas and fire. You got to have, it's the same thing, folks. We acting like it's some kind of new technology, but we're using the same energy to build it. Let's take a break. We'll be right back.

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14: 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Welcome back. It is the Moon Griffon Show. Matthew James, Tax Pro Hotline. Jeff Cruer coming out of 1030. Now, look, we're supposed to have Congressman Mike Johnson on. Congressman texted me this morning and said, hey, can I move it back tomorrow? Tied up. And then we got a call saying he might can still come on at 1047. So if not, Cruer, stay with us from the bottom of the hour up to the top, dealing with all the politics, all this stuff. And then we will have, if Mike does call in, then we'll switch over to the Speaker of the House, Mike Johnson. Just to wrap up on this deal with the energy stuff, nothing's really changed in energy, folks, except the technology has changed tremendously. Tremendously. But think about this. On the solar panels, forms, and solar panels, on the, by the way, made China most of it, on the carbon sequestration, they got to build these things, and on the windmills. So this is the alternative energy, right? It's alternative energy. It's going to save the planet. We're not going to have as much emissions. To build all of them takes so much fossil fuels, so much oil and gas, coal, whatever, to build those. Do you realize that? You know, the plants we got coming, they had one or two canceled with the blue hydrogen and the gray hydrogen and the pink hydrogen and the purple hydrogen, all that stuff they bring in. It's supposed to be clean energy. So we want clean energy. You got to take the fossil fuels of all the stuff that they're talking about and use that to bail out everything they're going to do. You got to use more energy when on the part that they said we need to get rid of to build this energy. Now, look, that don't make a lot of sense to me. You're claiming that you want to clean up everything. And then you're going to use twice the energy. Twice the energy.

None of that makes sense to me. But I'll say it again. Without the federal subsidies or checks or cash, nobody's doing any of this stuff. And it's not saving the planet because we're using more energy to create that. I just don't understand somebody, you know, they got a lot of smart people and they got a lot of people with common sense. How come that doesn't register with everybody? It seems like that ought to be the easiest thing to register. Okay. It ought to be the easiest thing for people to recognize, yet people don't recognize it. And I'm not wrong on any of that. If it's doing what you said it's going to do, okay, then that's fine, but it's not. You're actually using way more energy now. Way more energy. And so I just wanted to let you know that you got to think through the process. Nobody would be doing this. Not one person. Not one company would be investing if they didn't have all these freebies. Nobody. And yet, they'll tell you, oh, no, we got this. We got this going on. This is something we're good. We're doing something different. And the fact of the matter, they're not doing anything any different. They're doing, it's the same thing. Energy hasn't changed. I guarantee you, if you go talk to some of my people that have been in the energy business, with the exception of technology and maybe the way they do things, we're still using oil out the ground, out the Gulf, overseas. We're still using the same product, exact same product, to do everything we're doing. None of this has changed for 50, 100 years. None of it. So when I say, it's changing with technology. Technology's changing, but you don't need this other stuff. You don't need any of these other sources of energy because we got the energy. That energy is building this new energy deal, which is super expensive, costs too much money, big time crazy to do. But here we are doing it, bragging that it's something good. All right, we got to take a break. When we get back, my friend Jeff Correa joined us. Maybe Congressman Speaker of the House Mike Johnson. Take a break. Be right back.

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2: 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More people than ever are working in Louisiana.

0: Here's Jeff Palermo.
1: According to the U.S. Bureau of Labor Statistics, there are 2.01 million people employed in the state.
2: It's an all-time high for the number of non-farm jobs that are in Louisiana.
1: That's Adam Knapp, who is the CEO of Leaders for a Better Louisiana. He says over the last year, the state has added 16,700 jobs. More than half of those jobs are in the construction sector, and the three fastest metro areas as far as job growth, Monroe, Lake Charles, and Baton Rouge, all have big construction projects ongoing. I'm Jeff Palermo.
0: Teachers in Richland Parish say the Meta Data Center there is already providing benefits and will continue to do so once it's finished. Sarah Morris, who teaches third and fourth grade at Holly Ridge Elementary, says the technology associated with it is boosting student achievement.
3: We're using an AI software right now that is helping with literacy rates. The kids love it.
0: I'm John Burns, Talk 107.3 Baton Rouge.
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4: 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Moon Griffon Show. Great to have you with us. Matthew James, Tax Pro Hotline. We have my man, Jeff Cruer, who's a TV host, a radio host. He writes. I'm sure that if you go to the opera, he's out there singing and dancing. Jeff, well, I covered everything I could cover with you. I mean, God have mercy.
6: All right, Moon, good to be with you. How are you?
4: Man, I'm doing great. I'm hanging in there. Let's jump on this because we're going to talk about me. I'm sorry, talk about seniors. You wrote an article in the Hayrod to retain control of Congress. GOP must protect seniors. So if you read the article, and I'm not going to read it on air, I'm going to let you talk about with this slim margin, what do you mean? How does that work?
6: Well, I mean, I'm constantly trying to call out the Republicans to take action, to do things that are going to help them win, you know, in this midterm election. I mean, we've got such a small margin.
4: Yep.
6: I mean, we're barely in control. And one group that should be focused on are seniors. Mm-hmm. And they are the most loyal voters. More seniors are registered to vote than any other group, and a higher percentage vote.
4: I'm about to say, they vote. So, they vote, Jeff.
6: Yeah, right. And back in 2022, the Trump team called them the deciders mm-hmm. in that midterm election. So they're going to be the deciders in this one, in my view.
4: But yeah, they go and vote. They go and vote. They care about their country. They go and vote. But they also look at issues and what affects them.
6: Exactly. So, you know, when we've got such a small margin, when we've got, you know, the Democrats with the media, you know, on their side, I mean, it just makes sense to do everything you can to try to please the most loyal group of voters. So that's why I wrote the column. And, you know, I think there's a lot that needs to be done. So I referenced in the column something called the No Upcode Act, which Cassidy has been pushing, which is still being considered. And it's really an attack on Medicare Advantage, which is something very popular with seniors. So mm-hmm. I just wanted to sound the alarm. I mean, you've got a huge group of voters. You want to keep them mobilized and happy. You want them voting Republican. Mm-hmm. They tend to be Republican, tend to be more conservative, the older voters. But you don't want them to be facing sticker shock at the time of the election. Yeah. So,
4: good point.
6: We'll see if anything is done in the Congress or not.
4: Let me ask you a question. One of the things I read that Cassidy's supporting is called the Promise Act. Is that what you're referring to? This is dealing with Social Security and restoring the solvency of Social Security.
6: Right. That's another issue.
4: Is that good, bad, or ugly? Because Social Security comes into play, too.
6: Right. Well, Social Security is another problem because in 2032, mm-hmm. we're going to run out of money. The trust fund is going to be depleted. You're going to have about 22% of the benefits cut. You know, they've

0: been depleting the trust fund. Mm-hmm. So, you know, they need to address that because, again, these are very loyal voters. These are voters that need to be, focused on. And I don't know what the Republican Congress is really doing. I mean, whenever I check it out, they're, you know, on vacation. I mean, we've got, you know, members that are missing. You've got, you know, the tragedy of Lindsey Graham. I mean, you just got all kind of problems. You just don't seem to see a lot of action.
1: Well, I think the biggest problem is that you got such a small voter margin. So right. You got to please and coddle some of these Republicans. I mean, we saw that with the big, beautiful bill. President Trump had to give stuff to him, like the carbon capture sequestration, to get people to vote for it. And you know, you don't need that. But that, I'm going back to this bill on the Promise Act. It worries right. me when I look at the authors that are pushing this. Bill Cassidy, John Conyen, Dirty Dick Durbin, Tim Kaine, Angus King, and Tom Tillis. That's who's introduced the Promise Act. When I look at those names, Cassidy's gone, Conyen's gone, Dirty Dick Durbin, that's what Rush Limbaugh used to call him. Tim Kaine is outrageously crazy. Angus King is an independent from Maine. And then Tom Tillis is a Republican that's leaving too. So I started looking at this and I'm going, is this a good bill at all?
0: Well, there's not one good conservative in that group that you just mentioned.
1: None. That's why I told you that. I mean, God have mercy.
0: Tom Tillis is a rhino. Bill Cassidy's a rhino. The rest of them are liberal Democrats. So, I mean, yeah, that's a problem right there. But, I mean, Social Security is a whole other issue. That's a whole other
1: Yeah, but let me ask you a question, Jeff.
0: I get calls on my show, and I'm sure you do too, people worried about Social Security.
1: Well, but I was going to tell you this. When you're dealing with people who have Social Security, and that may be their primary income, and they have the health care situation, which I think we're running quick to a ration care because of the Obamacare situation, then that goes back to the point you make in an article. Now, we need to look at senior citizens and see what they're thinking. Because if Santa Claus comes along and says, we're going to do this for you, and they buy into it, Santa Claus ain't going to really come along. But if they buy into it, AARP and those groups, then we got a problem. It's called winning an election. We got a problem to win an election.
0: Well, I mean, if the seniors aren't on board with the GOP, they've got no hope. And there's no group of voters that are following it closer than seniors. There's no group that's more important. They vote in greater numbers. They register in greater numbers. I mean, they vote in one election I looked at over 70%. Compare that with younger voters is below 50%. Yeah. So, I mean, it's a huge difference in turnout among the age groups. So this is the group that you need to take care of. And it's just a promise to the seniors. I mean, they've worked, they've done what they could to make this country great. We owe it to them. So I don't like what I'm seeing in Congress. I don't like what I'm seeing from Bill Cassidy. He's also becoming very obstinate with everything the president's trying to do. You know, he had a big shouting match with him the other day, and, you know, he's grandstanding. So I'm just trying to alert people about what he's all about.
1: Yeah, Jeff Correa, my special guest. Yeah, going back to the Medicare, which you got the left hollering Medicare for all, and this is what I would warn them. That's really socialism, single-payer system. But I remember Barack Obama said, well, when you get old, we can't do that for you. We give you morphine, just make you comfortable. But the reason I say that, Jeff, is that Medicare for all, they're going to take care of the young people. And the older people are going to get pushed off the cliff. That is a fact. So when they come along and say, oh, we got this single-payer system, we're going to take care of everybody. No, they're not, because it's going to be a ration system. So you get toward the end of the year with 3 or 4 months left to go, and your dad, my dad, whatever, whoever's dad is out there, needs help now.
0: Right.
1: And they may say, well, you know, we ain't got money now. We got to wait 6 months, so we're going to do this instead. So really, senior citizens ought to be scared of socialism, which the Democrat Party's pushing, or any program that comes in and says we're going to put everybody under their system when they already probably have problems getting everything they need. You got to be very careful what you vote for.
0: And look at the countries that have socialism as far as healthcare, and one of them is Canada. And there is an epidemic of euthanasia in Canada. I mean, they can't help the seniors. They're pushing them toward.

0: the euthanasia. They believe that that's somehow ethical. And that's not American. That's not part of our values. I mean, we try to protect life, not destroy life. So we've got to make sure that we do not go in that direction. That would be the worst thing possible for our seniors.
1: Oh, no doubt about it. But they need to understand that if you're voting for the Democrats, they're telling you, we got you covered. We're going to take care of you. They don't have you covered. They won't take care of you. And besides, Obamacare has driven up the cost of medicine and the healthcare industry to no end. They caused the problem, Obamacare. So don't go in. You know, it's amazing. They caused the problem, Jeff. All the Democrats voted for it. And yet they're going to come around and say, it's broke. It's under Trump. We can fix it. Let us fix what they broke.
0: And then we weave back to Republicans because Republicans had a chance to get rid of Obamacare, and they didn't do it. They blew it. So we still have Obamacare because Republicans didn't take action. Republicans had a majority the first 2 years of Trump 1.0. We're one vote away, one of the three amigos, John McCain, thumbs down. Yeah. And we've never revisited it, and it's still around. And it's horrible, as you say. It's a disaster.
1: But that's
0: no one can tell me Obamacare has worked.
1: No, but
0: even its advocates can't say it's worked.
1: No, but the problem, and I bet you part of the $40 trillion, I bet you 10 to 15 trillion was because of Obamacare. I get illegals and all other stuff they did. So Medicare for all, seniors ought to be jumping up and down, pulling their hair out. They don't want nothing to do with Medicare for all because everybody's in the system and maybe illegals. Let me take a break. His name is Jeff Correa. We'll come back and wrap up with Jeff. You're listening to the Moon Graffon Show. Take a break. Be right back.

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1: Hi, y'all. Welcome back. It is the Moon Griffon Show. Matthew James, Tax Pro Hotline, as always. And, of course, we're talking to Jeff Carrere about the election, about how Republicans should focus on the senior citizen. You know, Jeff, in elections in general, it's kind of funny. All the left used to do is talk about the poor, the poor, the poor, the poor, the poor. Then they started talking about older people. Now they're talking about older people and middle class. You know, every group they talk about gets worse. I mean, they've been talking about how we're going to help the poor, we're going to help the poor, we're going to help the poor. And that's fine. but they've never helped the poor. We got more poor people than ever. So when they start talking about the middle class, we're going to have less middle class people with this craziness they're doing. And when they start talking about older people, I really get worried, because how long are they going to be around when you start talking about what they're going to do? Because all the stuff they're talking about has failed in every country it's ever been tried, ever. But yet, because of the help with the media, because of the help of people just being food, and we all can be food, they win elections. They still win elections.
9: Well, they have a lot of money. They have a lot of media advantages the Republicans don't have. They've got committed soldiers who go out there and, you know, protest and raise hell. So and they've got special interests behind them. They got bureaucrats behind them. So they've got Hollywood behind them, labor unions behind them, all these different powerful entities that help them. And we on the Republican side just have the people, just have the grassroots, and we got to motivate and activate the grassroots. And then when we get into power, when we have control of Congress and the White House, we have to deliver for people. And that's been my real criticism, that we haven't delivered enough for the people that put the Republicans in power. And there's been too many distractions.
1: You know, the funny thing about it, though, is Democrats will deliver. It will be wrong, but they will deliver. Republicans,
9: right.
1: Do you ever find, Jeff, we always short of a few good votes. It's like we almost get there, but because of 4 or 5, John McCain on Obamacare, we always have that 1, 2, 3, 4, 5, whatever they need, and we don't get there because people like John McCain hated Donald Trump more than he loved the country. And you can say, well, he's a veteran. I don't care. And during that time, he hated Trump more than he loved the country. And so we stuck with a healthcare system that hurts. It's going to hurt us more and more as we go. I think COVID saved Obamacare. I think we'd already had the downfall. But COVID came along, and they just upped the subsidies and Medicaid expansion and all that stuff, and it kept it rolling, and now it's in trouble again because we're running out of money.
9: Right. Yeah, we always run out of money. And here's the thing. When Democrats have control, you are so right. They deliver for their for their base, and it's the wrong,
1: wrong way for the country.
9: But they deliver. When Republicans get in power, I mean, yeah, we're always a vote short. We don't deliver. And just look at Biden. I mean, during his first 2 years, he got 4 major.

0: major pieces of legislation through. They were all terrible, but he got them through. We've gotten one bill through, and that's it. So we got to get the Save America Act through, whatever it takes. I mean, we've got to deliver on that. That's got to happen, Moon.
1: Yeah, I talked to Kennedy yesterday, Senator Kennedy. He thinks it's still alive. Mike Johnson's speaker's on with me in the morning. So I wanted to ask him about it. Matter of fact, when I had actually texted him and said, hey, I want to come talk about the SAVE Act, where we are. We can also ask him a couple of other questions dealing with, Reconciliation 3 and to see how that's coming with the budget and all that. Because I even asked John. John said there won't be a budget. There will never be a budget. The election, Schumer and them are not going to let a budget go through. They think they can win at the ballot box if it's chaos everywhere. You know, communism, socialism, and Marxism love chaos. That's how they operate. That's how they breed. That's how they grow. The capitalistic free system, you know how that grows? People get out there and bust their butts and government gets out of the way. That's how it goes. It's two different systems.
0: But we've got a track record of capitalism working. There is no track record of socialism working. Nope. So we've got the results with capitalism. Socialism has nothing but misery. You know what they're going to try to do, Moon? They're going to try to use these ICE shootings in the past few days as sort of a clarion call for their wacky base and to motivate their people. It's going to be, you know, going at Trump derangement syndrome, ICE derangement
1: syndrome. You know what's
0: syndrome.
1: Sad, right?
0: That's what they're going to work on.
1: You know what's sad? The deranged people, you're correct. But if the good people, we got way more good people in this country. I mean, it's like 70 to 30. If the good people won't quit and say, I'm not going to vote and give up, the bad people will take over and laugh at you for what they want to do. Right now, we got the quack quacks on the left want to get rid of the United States Senate. The quack quacks on the left want to what was the other one I had? I lost train of thought there. But they want to get
0: Supreme
1: rid of electoral
0: court, probably. College.
1: They
0: want to get rid of the Supreme Court.
1: Well, they want to add to the Supreme Court. They want to add four more. They want to add two states so it can add four senators. I mean, all this stuff's unconstitutional. All of it's bad. But the regular people have to go vote and say, I've had enough of this craziness.
0: Mm-hmm.
1: They got to give Mike Johnson and them about a 30-vote margin. They need the Senate to be about 57, 58. You change the world. We could change our country to what it needs to go back to quickly if the American people would wake up.
0: Well, I couldn't agree with you more. And the best way the Republicans can expand those margins, like you just talked about, is to use these next 4 months to be extremely productive. I would cancel all the recesses. Okay, stay up there, get the job done, get this legislation through so we can go to the voters and say, here, this is what we've done. Give us another 2 years so we can continue to make America great again and working with President Trump. Now you've got all these, you know, rhinos with all this control. If we get rid of the filibuster, Moon, then we can bring in the vice president to break a tie. We should be able to get 50 votes. It can happen, but I don't see a way for it happening without getting rid of the filibuster.
1: Yeah. Oh, no, the filibuster has to go. We have to do what they're going to do if they get back in charge. You realize what we're going to do next year if we just lose the House? What, are they going to have 97,000 more impeachments? I'm serious. I mean, and look, we all know it's coming, and it'll be made up. It's almost worse than what they're trying to do to Liz Merle in New Orleans, but I'm saying it's going to be made up.
0: No, it's going to be nonstop harassment. It's going to be hearings, investigations. Again, they're not going to do a thing for the American people. I mean, it's all going to be going after Trump and his allies and ICE. I mean, they're going to try to defund ICE. Yeah, it's going to be a horror show. But we had it. We had it the second 2 years of Trump's first term. So we know what they're going to do. We got to stop it. We got less than 4 months now. We got to stop it. So I don't know. I'm not happy. I know you're going to be talking to all these people. I mean, tell them they got to get working.

0: season is. We're looking at Christmas. And it's about a blink. Right. It goes about that fast. So, all right, Jeff, anything else going on?
1: One of these days we can talk about New Orleans because that's a whole other.
0: By the way, real quick. That judge that's doing what they did with Liz. I mean, is he radical? Because he looks radical.
1: Well, he's elected in New Orleans, yeah. Of course.
0: Yeah, he looks really and sounds really radical.
1: I mean, we gave Liz Merle an award at the Home Defense Foundation, the Hero of Home Defense, for all she's done. So yeah. She deserves to be praised, not indicted.
0: Yeah, I agree with that. All right, listen, we'll do it again soon. Jeff Correa, thank you, bud.
1: Thank you, man.
0: All right, we've got to take a break. More to come. Moon Graffon Show.

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0: Hi, hello. Welcome back. It is the Moon Griffon Show. Great to have you back with us. 844-766-6607 is the number. If you'd like to be part of the program, your opportunity to be a voice. Our number three. Let's jump gears. Talk a little bit about education. We actually talked a little DEI, but it dealt with education in schools at UCLA. And I got a gentleman on here who's no stranger to our program. Mr. Paul Runkle joins us with our friends at Defending Education. Paul, how you doing?
1: Hey, Moon. Thanks for having me.
0: Yeah, man. Always a pleasure. So, yeah, we were just talking about DEI, and it was in Congress yesterday, and we got these people, these deans of these medical schools that are, they don't know if a woman and a man can have babies and all this crazy stuff. And yet you guys are finding out more and more stuff every day dealing with DEI. So what's the latest?
1: Yeah, so our latest report has to do with the Illinois Mathematics and Science Academy, which is in Illinois, obviously. And the reason that I think your listeners would be particularly interested in what's going on there is because this is one of the top schools in America. This is a STEM school, so these are our future, engineers and scientists.

0: going to this academy. And they recently, back in February or March, we got an alert that they were doing race-based graduation ceremonies. And they just happened, I believe, a month or so. And our recent report shows just how the school was supporting specifically their Black student graduation. So they spent a little over $2,000 to help, you know, have a race-specific graduation ceremony at their school. And so
1: hold on. Are there any white students there?
0: So the event, according to what we found, was like open to anybody. Anybody could attend, but it was celebrating students who were specifically African American. Sure. And there was also a Latino graduation, but certain races didn't have a race specific graduation.
1: Yeah, but that's amazing. So they did the DEI thing. They basically said, you know what we're going to do? We're just going to celebrate one group of people. We're not going to celebrate everybody doing it. We're going to celebrate one group of people.
0: Right. And part of this was the money that was spent on these graduations. So these students that were being celebrated were, you know, got a custom sash, and they got an exclusive lunch for this celebration. And, you know, I think every normal American realizes that what this says to the students that are not being celebrated is, you don't matter, and you aren't worthy of specific celebration just because of your skin color.
1: I know, but you know what's amazing? We're teaching kids basically that other people are better than you. We were told that's what was done years and years ago. But that's what's being done now. We're saying, well, because of your skin color, you're better. I thought we had gotten away from some of that.
0: Right. And I think that's why parents are so confused about what's been happening in their schools, really for decades, but more specifically since, the Black Lives Matter movement post George Floyd back in 2020. And there's a lot of hope, I think, in the fact that there's a federal administration now that is combating some of these things. Mm-hmm. But unfortunately, just the example I just gave you, these types of incidents are, alive and well in a lot of the school districts around the country.
1: I got to believe, just by going by what you do and what I know, is that the DEI departments in these schools are still there. They may not be called that, but they are still in a lot of these schools, and people have just not taken the time to go get rid of them.
0: Yeah, that's exactly right. And my organization, Defending Education, put out a report last year after President Trump had signed multiple executive orders trying to rid not only the federal government, but also government institutions around the country of diversity, equity, inclusion, which is essentially just another word for critical race theory.
1: Yeah.
0: This idea that some races are oppressed and some races are oppressors. And yes, we saw that, there's terms now. It's not DEI, it's the belonging department, or not really nice sounding words. And so these people have figured out a way to keep their ideas alive and just rebrand them.
1: Yeah, I don't understand how an average person that goes through a life, and really, most people don't care about race, black or white. Most people go through life and do the best they can. But there's always a group of people that got to keep it going. And that's what DEI is doing. They got to keep this kind of craziness and hate going. What they don't consider is, how is this affecting these young people that are at these schools that watch this? I mean, these young people and these families got to go, what is this? What are we doing? We celebrating one color over another? And by the way, there's nothing right about that whatsoever.
0: Yeah, this is totally disunifying to schools, sure, and more broadly our country. You want your schools to feel that everybody's on the same page. We're all marching towards the same beat. We're all making great and smart students upon graduation. And this totally goes against all of that. And so, yeah, I said in a quote to a news outlet on this story, we hear from parents all the time, they're tired of DEI. They're tired of race obsession in schools. How about we get back to teaching kids how to read and write and do math, and celebrating academic excellence? Let's celebrate people who, you know, get the best scores and get accepted to the great school.

0: It's not just we're celebrating because they're a particular race.
1: No, but that's what you want to do. You want people to achieve. I want people to achieve. I don't care if they're all black. I just want people to achieve. I want people to go be the best they can be and understand government's not going to be your answer. And then what you're doing is you're teaching hate. You're really teaching hate. You're teaching resentment. That's what you're teaching. But the left doesn't care because that creates chaos. You guys, when y'all go through all this, y'all must want to pull y'all hair out on most of the stuff that y'all looking at. I got to believe that.
0: You know, you're not far off from our actual reactions. You know, we get asked for quotes all the time from media and from policymakers. You know, what do you think of this? And I say to my colleagues at Defending Education all the time, like, I can't believe schools are still doing this. I can't believe we're still talking about this and that this is still going on. You know, I remember as early as 2021, when my organization started filing, you know, federal civil rights complaints against these, you know, DEI and race-based groups and ceremonies and projects and schools. And well, I will say, you know, I think either schools have stopped doing it or they've gotten better at hiding it. There has been a reduction, but you still have, you know, school districts like the Chicago Public Schools that say, you know, we're creating an entire department in our school district focused on academic achievement for one race of students, and everyone else is excluded. And that's against federal law, and it's illegal, and we would argue it's immoral as well.
1: Yeah, I'm reading on this particular one. Please join us in celebrating class of 2026, black graduation, Monday, May 18th, sponsored and funded by the BAA, Black Alumni Association. But there's a lot of this. Where did they get the money for this? They said, Director of Diversity, Equity, and Inclusion, could you share approximately how many black students they are to order the stove? So this is all concentrate on just the color of skin, not the achievement of everybody in the class.
0: Yeah, and it's hard to pierce through these documents. I mean, we submitted a public records request after we found out about these events. We said, oh, you know, these are pretty troubling events, these race-specific celebrations. Let's find out more information. And so we got back some public records request documents. And, you know, it seems that they're spending, you know, I don't particularly know what the, quote, cherry endowment that they talk about, but it seems like school funding, you know, money that the school has to spend on these programs. And so I would be, you know, if I was a parent at this school, you know, one of the most elite schools in the country, you know, what could we have spent that $2,000 on other than, you know, something like this?
1: Yeah, but that's my next question. Do y'all get most of your leads from parents being responsible and saying, we want you to come check into this crazy stuff? Because that would be, because, I mean, you're talking about parents sitting back. If I was a black parent, I'd be upset about this. What is this? I thought we all melting pot. I thought we all one. This doesn't do that. It separates them. So do y'all get some of the information or what, some of the leads from some of the parents that actually watch this?
0: Yeah, that's how I would say we do a lot of our investigative reporting. We get hundreds of what we call tips from parents and from teachers and from students and from school board members saying, hey, I can't blow the whistle on this. I'm afraid that, you know, my student will be retaliated against, or like I'll lose my friends in the community, but I really think somebody should know about this. And then we're able to go in and confirm through public records what's actually going on. And a lot of the times, unfortunately, it's worse than even what the parent has seen or what the student has seen. And so, yeah, parents reach out to us all the time about things that are going on. And we're glad that we're in a position to, you know, expose these through the media and when necessary, take legal action.
1: Yeah, I just believe if parents would stand up more for this kind of stuff, there are groups like yours and your group out there that will go in and investigate and work it and let people know what's going on. Let me take a break. I'm going to come back. I want to ask a few more questions before I get you out of here. You got time, Paul?
0: Yeah, sure do.
1: Paul Runco, Defending Education. We'll come back and wrap up with him. You're listening to the Moon Graffon Show.

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0: 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All right, Paul Runkle, my special guest, defending education. Paul, do y'all actually have a your organization? Do y'all cover all 50 states? Y'all go in all 50 states? Y'all go where you got to go? How does that work? Do you have people in all 50 states to help you work? Talk a little bit about your defending of education and what's the real focus for y'all.
1: Yeah, so Defending Education, we're a national grassroots organization of parents, grandparents, and concerned citizens, and we're working to remove harmful political ideologies in schools and restore academic excellence. So yeah, that's all 50 states, and we do that through informing parents about their rights, exposing what's really going on in their schools, and helping them strategize how to get their schools back on the right track.
0: So what do? They get in touch with y'all from like the national a place where y'all are, and then y'all send people out? How does that work?
1: Yeah, a few different things. So usually a parent will find out about us, and they'll reach out to us and say, there's something going on in my child's school, whether it's something they got taught in the classroom that's ideologically, political, or there's maybe a policy at their school that forces their student to do something that they don't agree with either. And so, depending on what they want the end result to be, we'll coach them on what the best avenue might be for a resolution. And sometimes that's just, talk to the teacher, talk to the principal, and that resolves the situation. But then sometimes it's, we have to file a federal lawsuit because what your school district is doing is unconstitutional.
0: Yeah, I'm sure that y'all have got to get a lot of calls for people to want y'all to do something about it. So here's the next question. How do y'all get results? Is it coming in exposing, getting numbers of people to find out what's going on, getting other people to get involved? How does that work? So y'all come in, you got a problem. And by the way, if one person saw it, they probably got a lot of other people saying the same thing. So when you come in, how are y'all effective? What do y'all do? Mostly PR stuff, mostly media. Tell us how that works.
1: Yeah, I'll give you two examples. So the first one that comes to mind, which is my personal favorite outcome that I've ever had, was we had a parent reach out to us from California, and their school district was about, and this is probably 2-3 years ago now, they had a school district that was about to pass a contract with Planned Parenthood to have them involved in their school-based health center.
0: Oh my God.
1: They were really distraught by this, obviously, and we were able to expose it in the media. I think even Fox News picked it up. And then within 24 hours, the school board had put out a statement, we are postponing this contract indefinitely. Just because they were shamed in the media for doing something like this,
0: yeah,
1: they were able to get, they were able to retreat from what they were doing. And then most recently, this past year, we filed a federal lawsuit against a school district in Ohio that was forcing students to affirm the gender identity of other students and teachers, which was an obvious First Amendment violation. And we won in court. And so now in Ohio and a few other states, it's legal precedence that students don't have to call a student by their preferred pronouns if it goes against their sincerely held beliefs.
0: Yeah, I got to believe that it's getting crazier for y'all. I mean, you're dealing with pronouns. I want to be called he, she, her, his, him. And this is almost crazy, man.
1: Well, yeah, I mean, it goes back to what you were saying about that DEI hearing on Capitol Hill yesterday, where, the top medical schools can't even say, biological reality. And unfortunately, this is the case for a lot of higher education institutions as well. And so, yeah, there's a lot of work to be done in both higher education and K-12, but parents are energized, and not only are they reaching out to us about the problems, but they're going to school board meetings and speaking up and forming groups to fight back against these things. So I'm encouraged generally.
0: Good. Paul, I was like the one yesterday You ask the

0: these so-called smart medical doctors teaching our kids, can a non-biological woman have a baby? Yes or no? And they won't answer it. Absolutely won't touch it. They should be stripped of their credentials, discredit the school, and they should be fired. That's what ought to happen. In the real world, that doesn't happen, but that's what should happen.
1: Yeah, and I think it's important for parents to know that these same things get taught in K-12 schools too. And, you know, maybe not in Louisiana or a lot of the schools in Louisiana, but your parents need to be careful. I always say check the backpack and make sure that what your student is learning is what your values are. And just be aware that these things could slip in. And, you know, I wouldn't want my, you know, kid to be taught that men can have babies. You know, that's not in the realm of reality.
0: No, but that'd screw up a mind real quick. All righty, Paul, always a pleasure. Good luck. We'll do it again. Thank you, sir.
1: Thanks, Moon.
0: All right, when we get back, my friends with Media Research Center, they at it again. We'll talk to them in a few minutes. What's going on?

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3: Santoria Black, a play-by-play announcer for Swag TV, says all eyes will be on the Southern Jaguars.
4: Here you got Marshall Faulk, you've got Herman Brister III coming back defensively, you've got a good team coming back.
3: Between the Jags, defending champs Prairie View A&M, and preseason offensive player of the year Andrew Boddy at Alabama State, Black says don't forget about the Grambling Tigers.
4: Grambling can kind of fall into the radar a little bit, and I think that can play into their hands.
3: He says the conference is wide open.
4: Anything can happen in the conference this year, and I wouldn't be surprised to see any one of these teams to step up and make something happen.
3: I'm Case Kieschnick.
2: 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UL Lafayette has been picked to finish second in the West Division in the preseason coaches poll. We'll be hearing from the Cajuns, La Tech, and ULM during tomorrow's events. LSU is sending linebackers Whit Weeks and TJ Daugherty along with tight end Tre'Dez Green to SEC Media Days. We'll hear from them next Thursday. I'm John Burns, Talk 107.3 Baton Rouge.
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4: 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Jump gears. We're joined by Mr. Tom Olahan, our friends at Media Research Center. Tom, how you doing?
5: Great to be with you, Moon.
4: Yeah, so I appreciate you spending
5: my time second time on the show.
4: Yeah, well, you know what? You're moving on up or you're moving down, depending on how you look at it. So y'all having problems with tech companies? They picking on y'all, wanting to fight? What's going on?
5: Oh, absolutely. Two big tech companies have massively put their fingers on the scale in an American Senate election, Google News and Apple News. Almost everyone has a smartphone, and almost every single smartphone in this country is created by either Google or Apple. Mm-hmm. And because of that, everyone's got one of these two apps, Google News or Apple News, right on their phone. It's easy. A ton of people use it. And Google and Apple News suppressed major scandals against Democrat Senate candidate Graham Platner.
4: Wow. And boy, there was a lot of them, too. For you. Hey, people were finding out how bad that cat was, even though they weren't putting it out there. I mean, talk a little about it, because that candidate was horrendous. I mean, from a communist, no telling what he did with women, all that stuff. And they just talk a little bit about what they did. How did he do this compared to maybe Fox and some of these other people?
5: Oh, absolutely. We took a look and we found 112 great stories about Graham Platner written by outlets on the right. Think like New York Post or The Daily Wire. And we found all of these. And despite that happening, Google News and Apple News went from November to the end of May without putting out a single headline that reference Graham Platner's many, many scandals, despite the existence of all these stories by right-wing publications they could have used. And then, as soon as Graham Platner stopped being their winning ticket to beat Susan Collins and became a liability after his most recent egregious scandal, they published 12 in 2 days. Wow. They went from zero for months to 12 in 2 days. They just flipped the switch from protecting him for the Democratic Party to hurting him to help the Democratic Party.
4: I noticed the Democrats, when they wanted Biden out, and I think it's the same thing, and you may prove me totally wrong, when they decided, Biden can't win, we might want to get on this.

0: bandwagon, because they got on a bandwagon then, because they put everybody on TV and news and everything else to make sure Biden was saying, you know, he can't make it. In other words, they telegraph who they are really quick. Now, you may disagree with me on that, but I think it's a similar scenario in the fact that I watched them. They wanted to save Biden. When they figured out, no, this dude really can't win, they went and get another candidate.
1: Yeah, that's actually one of three times I've seen this very definitive pattern. First Biden, then Eric Swalwell, who was in an unfortunately crowded Democratic field in California that could have caused them problems in the governor's race.
0: Yep.
1: So yeah, Biden, then Swalwell, then Blattner. Each time when they became a liability, they were turned on.
0: Yeah, by the way, this is a question for you. Is it the Democrats that send a message to the media? Is the media, the left-wingers, nuts, send a message to the Democrats? Or they just got people at the top, they just stay in cahoots so they can run who they want to run and push who they want to push?
1: Well, so the Media Research Center has been looking into this sort of thing since the 80s. Mm-hmm. And what we've seen is that predominantly the legacy media hires left-wingers, mm-hmm. and they spin the news on TV, and they promote other left-wingers. And it's just the ideology that they come to work with. And we have unbelievable amounts of evidence of this on TV, for big tech, the broadcasters, even the AIs. We've seen a lot of leftists getting these jobs and making a huge impact.
0: Yeah, it's funny because when I go back to the legendary great Rush Limbaugh, and maybe even Hannity did it some. They used to put these people on TV, and they would put journalists and play journalists, young people that want to be journalists, and they would say, "Why you want to be a journalist?" And they said, "I want to make a difference. We want to make a difference in the world. We want to make a difference in what we're doing. We want to be." And I'm thinking, that's not your job to make a difference. Your job is to report the news, be someone who can go and ask questions to find out what's going on. It ain't your job to make everything different. And but they do try to make a difference with the ideology that they have, which is really to the left.
1: Yeah, and Apple and Google News are certainly doing that sort of thing. In the past, we've gotten absolutely incredible results from Apple News in particular, mm-hmm. where they once went over a month without a single conservative source ever appearing prominently in the results.
0: Wow. How come I'm not surprised?
1: Yeah, that's who they are.
0: Yeah, no doubt about it. We're talking to Tom Olahan. He's with the Media Research Center. Tom, when y'all look at all this research and you put it out, should we do a better job of putting out the information, or does a lot of things y'all do and some of the other news outlets do a pretty good job of getting it out now with the way social media is set up? Or is it being blocked? All the good things you're talking about is Google News, and the other source you named, are they blocking everything they can block possible not to put what's going on with these leftist cuckoo candidates they got and leftists in office?
1: Well, obviously, there are, as we found, we did find 112 stories of good journalists putting the news out there about the Nazi tattoo and all of his other scandals. And as far as putting out the news that the story is being suppressed, I'm very proud of my coworker, Luis Cornelio, for this report, because it's gone everywhere. It's been on the New York Post. It's been on a lot of, it's actually been getting some traction with local news outlets as well.
0: No, that's important. That's so important to get some stuff out there. But yeah, I think y'all hit it on the head. Y'all have been on here enough to explain to me and my audience how this works against conservative Republicans. They're against for liberal leaning leftist Democrats. And they also seem, and you may have stories on this too, the rhino type Republicans. They love a Republican that beats up Trump. They love a Bill Cassidy from here. They love Tom Tillis. Okay. They love any Republican. They love Murkowski. They love the people, Republicans that, so they always go get some Republicans. They're just not conservatives. If they'll beat Trump up, man, they love putting them on there.
1: That seems to be the case. I in my field of work, what I have noticed is that

0: publications that are aligned in the way that you're thinking of tend to be treated better than publications on the right. Like Never Trump publications like The Dispatch generally get treated better by leftist media gatekeepers than, say, The Daily Wire.
1: Well, you look at, you go back and look, Cassidy's one of them from here, but you look at John McCain late in his days, you look at, they beat him, they loved him. Then they beat him up when he ran against Obama. Then they loved him against because he didn't like Trump. I mean, those are facts. That's what happened. You take John Kasich, the Bushes. I mean, you go on and on and on. These people that they beat up and beat up hard, they loved them as long as they turned against Donald Trump.
0: And the famous phrase for that is strange new respect.
1: Yeah.
0: when you dump everything you said before overboard and you use people however you can use them. And they seem to like doing that.
1: You look at the green lady out of the Atlanta, Georgia area. I mean, always with Trump, as soon as she got turned out, as soon as she didn't run against it, she was going to get beat. She became a darling of the media. They hated her. They hated her with every ounce they had. Soon as she turned on Trump, they loved her.
0: Yeah, I think one of my colleagues covered the ladies of The View doing something like that about her.
1: Oh, yeah, they probably fell in love with her after she beats up Trump.
0: Yeah. Hard to believe, but it seems to have happened.
1: Well, when it comes to Google, what's the competition with Google? And is there any other platform out there that people can go get the news that they can trust?
0: Oh, absolutely. So Google does have a very large market share. And their biggest competitor is owned by Microsoft Bing, which is also biased, although Google is infamously biased. So there's Bing, there's DuckDuckGo, there's a search engine that I got to interview a representative of called Luxola. They've claimed to be very committed to offering fair and balanced coverage of events and their search results, and of letting letting users customize their results.
1: Oh my God.
0: So I'd say Luxol, DuckDuckGo, and Brave.
1: Okay, you got a few more minutes?
0: Absolutely.
1: Okay, we'll take a quick break. You're listening to the Moon Griffon Show. Come back and wrap it up. We'll be right back.

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7: Hi, y'all. Welcome back. It is the Moon Griffon Show. Honored to have Tom Olahan, staff writer, MRC Free Speech America, talking about what the media does. They do a good job of keeping up what the media does and doesn't do. Tom, with all this technology, AI and everything, does it change the way you cover things? Does it change what the media does now? Does it change what they're doing? Are they still the same old, no matter if the technology changes or not? They got their sides. They're taking sides with the left, and they don't really care about the technology. All they're going to do is use it to benefit what they want to benefit, which is having an agenda. But when I think of the First Amendment, I think of freedom of the press, I think of free to go cover the story honestly to let people know what's going on. I think it's the most abused freedom we've had is the freedom of the press. They've totally abused it the way what it was meant to be by our founders.
8: So a lot of the sources you're mentioning, AI, Wikipedia, the media, and the one we were talking about earlier, aggregators like Google News, really feed into each other and promote each other.
7: Yeah.
8: I'll give you an example of it. So Wikipedia has left-wing editors, but they also have a list of sources that anyone who wants to edit, whether they're a left-wing editor or just someone who just signed up today to be an editor, mm-hmm. That they have to choose from the approved sources. And the approved sources are all sources on the left, and they've basically got a blacklist for sources on the right. So they're doing a favor to the legacy media because they're left-wing. In similar fashion, Wikipedia is perhaps one of the biggest sources for training AI chatbots.
7: Wow.
8: So that'll get a lot of leftist bias into the chatbots. Mm-hmm. And the aggregators will, as we've shown, will pull all the left-wing sources in the media. And so you see how they all have this relationship between them where they promote each other over shared beliefs. And it's really quite the mess.
7: You know how I knew Wikipedia lied? You ready? You're going to love this. Well, I had a guy. I pay a lot of money for my health care insurance. It's like $3,700 a month. It's probably going to go to $4,100 in January. It's outrageous. Okay? By the grace of God, I pay.
8: Sorry to hear that.
7: Well, by the grace of God, I pay, and I'm good. So somebody called ripping me one day saying, you're worried about paying $3,700 a month for your insurance, but what you're not telling people are is that you make a lot of money and that you are worth $12 million. And then I'm sitting here going, what? And I'm very middle class. So I read the whole lot. He's ripping me. I'm snowing people. I'm worth so much money. And let me just tell you right now, Tom, I'm not even in the ball game. I'm not even in the ballpark. I might not even be in the state to play in the ball game. And so I read this, and I went back and looked at it, and the guy said, I said, where you found that stupidity from? It was Wikipedia. And I was falling out laughing. I got on the air the next day and bragged to everybody I was worth $12 million. The problem is I went home and told my wife, and my bride goes, man, that is awesome. Can I see it? I said, well, that's the problem. I can't find it. So when I saw that Wikipedia, I said, don't give me nothing Wikipedia says. I'm worth 12. And there's another one. I got one more for you. Wikipedia also said I had 6 children. Now, Tom, I got 4 children that I know of. Okay. The other two are starting to scare me a little bit. I don't know where to get this crap from. You got 6 children. You got 6. You're worth $12 million. You got 6 children. I'm going. I'm scared to death. I'm going to be speaking one day and say, you remember my mom? No, I don't remember your mom. So I'm just saying, where did they come up with this information? Where did they get dollar amounts and plug in with somebody's worth, how many children they got? I mean, they just missed on the whole thing.
8: Yeah. I've seen all manner of absurd claims go up on Wikipedia. Some are there to stay for a long time. Some quickly disappear. In theory, anyone can edit it.
7: Sure.
8: In practice, there is a group of very left-wing editors that that exercise tight control. But if you're on the right, I don't think they're going to protect you from falsehoods like that.
7: Oh, they didn't even try on this one. They missed so far. It wasn't even funny.
8: Yeah. And in my own research, I've found them saying all sorts of horrible things about J.D. Vance or Elon Musk or a large number of Trump's cabinet nominees. And I saw them specifically add all this negative material about all of them after they'd made a big splash on behalf of the right, mm-hmm. or been picked by Trump to join his cabinet. And Wikipedia goes all out to attack them.
7: You ever
8: I
7: notice
8: see negative material all the time?
7: Yeah, you notice. You ever notice what they do with people? So if somebody comes along who has no association with Donald Trump, they don't do anything to them. As soon as they mention Donald Trump, they blow them out the water. And matter of fact, I think it's safe for me to say they liked Donald Trump for a while before Donald Trump walked down and wanted to run as a Republican. They actually probably like Donald Trump. They didn't go after Trump. Trump was on everything all over the place. And yet, I think you would agree with me, they didn't attack Trump. Trump wanted to run for Republican Party nominee.
8: I mean, it was pretty incredible. MSNBC's Joe Scarborough actually seemed like a pretty big fan of him, even at the beginning of his run.
7: Mm-hmm. Oh, yeah, but that changed.
8: But, you know,
7: quick.
8: Once he's president and in office, it's or up close to the election, he was the enemy.
7: Oh, no, they do that all the time with people. That's what we say about Republicans. You know, they built up John McCain as the maverick. As soon as McCain ran against Barack Insanity Obama, guess what? He was the bad guy. As soon as he got back out, didn't make it. Okay, Trump came along. He was beating up Trump. He was the hero again. It just depended on what position they wanted to take at the time. And that's what I mean by the First Amendment being misused. They're supposed to be covering the news. They're supposed to be doing investigative report. They ought to be trying to protect the Republic when really they're trying to protect the left who's trying to destroy the Republic. That's what's sad about this.
8: I mean, never trust the legacy media. No. They have the right to say most of these things, but we definitely have the right not to listen to them, to change the channel. To make sure in cases like NPR or PBS that they aren't being fed taxpayer money to spout these lies, and to really look into and call out when big tech

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2: From ABC News, I'm Michelle Franzen. Heated confirmation hearings underway for two of President Trump's picks to head the most powerful law enforcement and intelligence agencies. Acting Attorney General Todd Blanche, who is the nominee to become the next AG, pushing back on criticism over the Justice Department's IRS settlement deal with President Trump that led to the creation of the so-called anti-weaponization fund. ABC's Jay O'Brien with more.
3: John Cornyn said, is there anything in writing foregoing the plaintiff's ability, the president's ability in this case, to demand that this weaponization fund be created? Because the attorney general has said it's dead, but there's nothing in writing that reflects that. And he pressed Todd Blanche on that. And the attorney general said, well, it wouldn't be the plaintiff's ability to create this fund. It would be up to the department to create it in the first place. But he largely sidesteps the question.
2: Jay Clayton also facing questions at his confirmation hearing to become the next director of national intelligence. Ranking member Senator Mark Warner asking Clayton about his views on the 2020 election.
4: Let me just ask you, it should be a simple question. Do you deny that Joe Biden won the 2020 election?
5: Senator, I'm not an election denier. Joe Biden was certified as the president of the United States.
2: In San Francisco, a search and rescue operation continuing for three people still missing after a boat began sinking near Alcatraz Island. ABC's Trevor Ault is in San Francisco.
6: Coast Guard racing to the scene, but by the time they arrived, the bottom two levels of that three-level cruiser were underwater. It's unclear if anyone was wearing a life vest. One passenger rushed to shore was later pronounced dead. 13 passengers were safely rescued. Three people were taken to the hospital with injuries.
2: Officials say 20 people were on board and were relatives from the same family. The producer price index, that tracks what wholesalers pay before the goods reach consumers, fell 0.3% in June. That was a bigger drop than expected. 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
7: This is a Bloomberg Money Minute. More Americans are using credit card rewards points for everyday purchases because of stubbornly high inflation. A new survey by USAA Federal Savings Bank finds over a third of respondents are redeeming those rewards points for everyday expenses like food and gas instead of saving them for something big like a vacation. The producer price index for June, a measure of inflation at the wholesale level, came in better than expected, although prices still up 5.5% from a year ago. That decrease, mostly because of the price of gasoline, gave Wall Street a little bit of a lift earlier today. Right now, the Dow, the Nasdaq, and the S&P are all down about 0.1%. Oil is a little lower, $79 a barrel. And something new from the real estate broker Redfin. It's teaming up with the Weather Channel to bring detailed and historical local weather data for every single home listed on its website. 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
1: How far can $19 million go? 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Hey, it's Haldane. 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Can't wait to talk to him. Of course, Haggai Davis going to be in for a cup of tech gumbo as well. So join us Thursday, 6 till 9.
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5: What it is Tyrus filling in for B-Rye on the Brian Kilmeade Show. And I am honored today with my guest here in studio is Lieutenant General retired Walt Piatt, Wounded Warrior CEO. First of all, sir, thank you for your service, and also thank you for the mission that you're on now. The Wounded Warriors Project is an amazing, amazing thing, doing a lot of great things. And actually, Wounded Warrior Project is bringing dozens of warriors from around the country to Manhattan in July for your adaptive cycling event, Soldier Ride in New York. Can we tell me a little bit about that? That sounds pretty cool.
6: It is really cool. I mean, Soldier Ride, it's all about movement, because movement for warriors is medicine, and it's also connection. So it's connecting warriors that may be a bit isolated, maybe afraid to get out because of their physical disabilities or their limitations, or just their mental capacity about being around other people. So we're going to ride bikes for 3 days. We're going to go here to Coney Island tomorrow, and then we'll hit Babylon, and we'll finish in the Hamptons. But it's really about bringing these warriors together, and the healing part of this is just so powerful for us.
5: You know, talking to a lot of veterans, one of the things that seems to be a common issue is not having that sense of purpose when their service time is up. And I can imagine that's even more quantified when you're dealing with a life-changing injury from giving your service to your country. So this, in a way, is doing that. You're giving purpose. And I think that is something that we kind of miss in terms of what our soldiers need when they come home.
6: For a warrior that serves in the military and was either wounded in combat or injured in the course of their duties, it's kind of like being a football player and get injured. Your whole life, what you thought you were going to be, is over.
5: I can relate to that 1,000%. Yeah.
6: And so you have to embrace the end of the life you thought you were going to have, and embrace a new path in life of hope and renewed purpose. And that's not an easy transition. That can be a very dark place. And that's what we do. We help rebuild lives that have been impacted by war and military service, and help warriors find a new path in life of hope and renewed purpose. And purpose is everything, because you're in that uniform, you're part of a team, you're part of a club, and you're the best in the world. And then something happens and you're all alone in a hospital bed. And that's how we began, because we had a warrior that started this organization. He knew what it's like to wake up in a hospital bed all alone, from being a Marine one day to being in a hospital bed thinking, my life is over. Who's going to want to marry me? How am I going to, you know, get a job? What am I going to do? And he gave him a backpack filled with stuff he knew they would need in that hospital. But he also made a promise. He made a promise we'd be there no matter what. And Wounded Warrior Project, that's our why. We're keeping the promise that our founders made 23 years ago to be for these nation's veterans no matter what, and help bring them home.
5: Now, can we get a little bit of your origin, your background? Now, Lieutenant General retired. I mean, that's pretty impressive. After your career, what led you to becoming the Wounded Warrior CEO?
6: Yeah, well, I enlisted in the Army at 17. I did 42 years, and wow. It was a wonderful ride. It's the best military in the world. You serve with the best people and for the best nation. And I was proud.

0: come, you know, born in Pittsburgh and then to serve in the Army and serve this great nation. And coming to Wounded Warrior Project, I was retiring after 42 years. I was not looking for a job. I was going to just go retire and help my daughter with projects and be unpaid, unskilled labor. But I was asked if I would be interested. I was more than interested. And because this is such meaningful work. And when I came to Wounded Warrior Project, it felt like literally I came home to family, that now my wife and I, we've seen firsthand what young men and women do for this nation and what that can do to them in the course of their service. So coming here, coming home with family and get to help those people who kept this country free is just an honor of a lifetime.
1: And it, again, when you look at the body of work and what the program is doing, what are like some of the long-term goals? Are you looking to have more events, more things for guys to do that continue to build purpose? What about in terms of careers, education, things like that?
0: Yeah, we started with that Backpack and a Promise, and then we've grown to today. We have 18 life-changing, life-saving programs at no cost to warriors or the family members. We're 100% donor-funded. We take no money from government. So we meet the intent that donors want. They want to show appreciation for those who kept the country free. And those programs start from anywhere, helping you with your VA disability, helping you with financial training and management, helping you with job placement and all the things that go with it, because that reduces anxiety. Because for a warrior, for anyone who served, I mean, coming home from war shouldn't be harder than going.
1: Right.
0: But it is. And so it's not about just getting a job. It's getting the warrior ready for that. So I like to equate it, because I did. I deployed a lot and I came back, but I didn't necessarily come home. And that's a very different journey. So we want to bring the warrior home, mind, body, and soul, so that they can be productive members of society. And so a lot of our programs, like Soldier Ride, it's not just the physicality of the program, it's also the mental awareness and what it does to our brain and mental health. And a lot of our programs expand on that, and as well as we back research to develop new methods to treat PTSD and traumatic brain injuries. We're leading an effort, part of the Valor Coalition on the Hill, to lobby for and build awareness for psychedelics and alternative medications. And we've gotten great bipartisan support from across the country to explore new methods and new medicines. And lots of trials will be going on next year, so we can get the best methods to and get it available and accessible to our warriors, so they wouldn't have to go overseas for treatment, as currently some do right now.
1: You know, because a lot of when you hear wounded warriors, you a lot of times just think of the physical. But some of the worst injuries, you don't see them, you know. And when you can't be alone with yourself or you're lost, and especially, and again, I know depression and a loss of purpose, especially in men, is really debilitating, because you're expected to have a plan. You're expected to be a provider. I know in this day and age of things get shaded in terms of what men and women do, but there are certain things for men that never change. Men can't be careless, and men have to have purpose, and they have to be successful. And so when you're lost on the mental side of things, I think America has kind of woken up a little more to it. I think they're a little more sensitive to it than before. And I think that has a lot to do with the Wounded Warrior program, but is that some of the tougher battles for you guys to fight? Because it's hard to locate, because they also know how to put on a mask.
0: They're very good at hiding it. Yeah. You're looking at a guy that hit it well as well. But I have a warrior, a good friend of mine, and he lost his left leg in Afghanistan. And he said, you know, losing the leg was the easy part. It was all the mental things that came afterwards, you know, self-doubt, survival guilt. For many surviving combat, the hardest part of surviving combat is living afterwards.
1: Right, because you lost, you know, some of
0: the... But I equate it as this. In my course of my military service, I learned a lot of things, but I learned one thing for sure. You know, war is the worst of humanity, but we're not going to give up our freedom. So we're young men and women are going to be asked to fight it, and we're the best military in the world. But the strategic purpose of it cannot mask, and I don't think it any longer masks the toll it takes on us mentally. We can get them to treatment. If you get shot, we know how to heal you.
1: Right.
0: But doctors and nurses save your life, but they can't give you your life back. A different journey. And I think there is a broader awareness. People realize if we're going to ask people to do really hard things in defense of this country, we need to be there for them.

0: to bring them home, not just give them a parade, a medal, and a job. That's all part of it, but to really show your appreciation and get them the assistance they need. Because at World War II, when our veterans came home, we helped them with jobs, we helped them with homes, we helped them with college. But then Dad never talked about the war for 60 years.
1: Yeah.
0: You know, that's coming back.
1: You hear that a lot, yeah.
0: That's coming back. That's not coming home. And we know now. We know. We've seen generation after generation where we, as a nation, we haven't got this right. What they did for us, even if they only served for 3 or 4 years in really difficult times, we got to be there for them the rest of their life so they become productive citizens. And not citizens that are dependent, you know, but productive citizens, because the fire that took them to military service is still inside of there. That's a very talented individual. They just need help coming home.
1: Right, and pride also.
0: Yes.
1: You know, I don't want your help. You know, yeah, I should be able to
0: I won't take your help, and I don't want your help. Two things I got to get through with every male veteran.
1: Yes.
0: Is they're consistent on those two things. And that's a hard barrier. And they'd rather isolate. And they'd rather be in the basement alone or playing video games, maybe self-medicating on something. They pull away from the family. Next thing you know, they get divorced. Then they lose their job. Then they lose their house. And then we find them under a bridge with a bottle or a gun in their mouth. And that should not be the trajectory of someone who stood up and fought for our country. But all too often it is if we don't help them. If we find them and they register for Wounded Warrior Project and they get our free services, we have a really high chance of bringing that warrior home and giving them the life they fought so hard to deserve.
1: That is amazing to hear, and it's a wonderful thing you're doing. We got to take a quick break. Can I get you to hang around and talk some more Wounded Warrior stuff? Awesome. All right, this is Tyrus filling in for Brian Kilmeade on The Brian Kilmeade Show.
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0: his mouth to your ears. It's Brian Kilmeade.
1: What it is, this is Tyrus filling in for Brian Kilmeade, and we're continuing our conversation with Wounded Warrior CEO, Lieutenant General Walter Piatt. And we were talking during the break because one of the, we always talk about the men and women who service, and we were talking a lot about men finding purpose, but you brought up something that I didn't even think about. And when it deals with the women who serve, and you said one of the biggest problems is recognition. And I didn't even consider that.
2: Yeah, too often they just get overlooked as being a family member and they don't get recognized as a veteran. So people look right by them. I'll be standing next to a woman veteran and they'll come to me and say, thanks for your service. And they'll just think she was, you know, staying at home, taking care of the family, which is a big mission. But just recognizing them for what they've done, because since 9/11, so many women have served, and there's no front line or rear line in this war anymore. So they're seeing real combat. They're going through the things that their male counterparts are for. And at Wounded Warrior Project, we know there's special gender-specific care that they need, and we advocate for our women warriors. But just recognizing them as a veteran and showing that you appreciate them goes a long way for me. And I could think if someone wouldn't recognize me for that, how that must feel.
1: Yeah, that would be very frustrating. So, you know, when you thanking the men for their service, make sure you thank the women too. And we were talking to some guy, because there's for what the Wounded Warrior Project is doing is when you have these events, it's not just about the activity, which is great, but it's about the connections and bringing men and women together who have walked the same line. And friendships build. And I was talking about in the wrestling world, when we leave wrestling, a lot of times, again, not comparing it to people who were worried about shrapnel and bullets, but there is this, when you're in the WWE and you've got 50,000 people screaming for you and lights, and you're on TV every week, and everywhere you go, they want your autograph. And then one day they make a change and you're no longer that guy and you have to go back to your life. And a lot of times that fame has really hurt your personal life because you're busy and you're working and you're not there with the wife and kids or whatever. And there's this loss of purpose and meaning, and we have to deal with. And there was a while where you get a lot of, you see on the paper or the internet of a lot of wrestlers who couldn't take it, you know, and they looked for, you know, there was drug addictions, suicide, domestic violence, all these kind of things. And I always was of the understanding that they were looking for medicine, you know, trying to fix. And so I started, not just me, but all of us, we started forming little groups where we just check on each other. Like, hey, man, how's it going? And even guys I didn't even work with, you know. And it's just about that connection. And is that almost as important as just the activity is being able, because it's a lot easier to talk to somebody who's been through the same things than necessarily a professional.
2: Yeah, you know, the connection is probably more important than the activity, but the activity helps us get it.
1: Yes,
2: the activity,
1: yeah, 1,000%.
2: A venue to get it there. It gets you. These guys did hard things with one another, you know, and to do hard things again, it gives you that purpose back, and you're doing it with people that understand what it was like. And it's just saying, when you're in the infantry unit, you're doing a stack on a door, you tap the guy in front of you, you know, I'm with you. And then this is like, you're with you again. You know that somebody's got your back and you got the back of your buddy in front of you. So these things, the programs we do bring that connection, and then to get to talk about it. And many will be open. I was on a program last summer and climbing a mountain. This warrior said, I'm so glad I'm here because last week I had a gun in my mouth. And too often without that purpose, they think this is their only way out. And we've got to beat that, because we take more casualties to suicide than we did in Afghanistan and Iraq combined. So the war's not over when they get back. It for many, it's just beginning until they get that path towards connection, and connection helps build that purpose that you are part of something bigger. Even if you're no longer wearing a uniform, you're helping those others, your brothers and sisters, transition out of that uniform to find that new path in life of hope and purpose.
1: And the thing is this, is when you know you're going to do the cycling event, you're going to train for it. You're going to plan for it, you know, and they get to use a lot of the skills that they don't get to use, that they don't get to deal with. And then you get there and everyone's focused on the event. So it doesn't necessarily become a depressive, like, how much does your life suck? Well, you think that's bad, you know, because it could go that way, you know, and then instead now you're in this muck of despair where it's like, we're here to win. We're here to do, you know, to PR and do our things, and we're doing it together. And in those moments when one guy's tired or he's frustrated, or maybe he's just dealing with that handicap for the first time, and another guy's like, hey, man, keep going. I got you. You ain't got time for that. That's the type of connection that's important. And you have to have that with that. And, you know, one of the things you said is that you guys are, you know, you do this all off donations and stuff. So for the people listening at home who want to be a part, who want to support, where can they get that information?
2: Yeah, just on our website, woundedwarriorproject.org is the way to go. And there's lots of ways to help. You can donate. Some people volunteer. We'll have a big part of the community in Babylon on Friday will come out and ride with us. And on the breaks, they talk to the warriors, and that appreciation, that connection with a grateful nation is one of the best ways to find your road home as a warrior, when you see that your country really cares about you. And even those little things, by always telling a veteran or an active duty service member, thank you for your service. It's a hard thing to take. It took me a long time, but I learned to look people back in the eye and say, you know, you're worth it. This nation's worth it. And everyone in our military is serving because they love this country. So showing appreciation, go to our website, find out ways you want to help or get involved. We love the support.
1: Show up and cheer.
2: Yeah. We'll get a lot of that. And that means so much to the warrior. I did a tandem bike with a blind warrior. It was in Miami, but he would yell at the person, hey, your sign's spelled wrong, as we'd go by. I mean, he could feel the presence, even though he couldn't see but he could feel the appreciation, and it meant the world to him.
1: Now that positive energy is a cure-all. It really is. And, you know, what you're doing, sir, is amazing. And it's something that we can all be a part of.
2: Yes.
1: And so volunteer, donate, or just show up. Yeah. You know, take the kids and show them, hey, this is how you're able to be on your PlayStation. This is why you're able to say, I don't want to do my chores, you know, and you have the opportunities, because these men and women are fighting the fight. And it's a family business.
2: Yes.
1: You know, it's generational. You know, and when the country loves them, and when the country, we're seeing it, like right now, recruitment in this country is back. Like, yes. America is back, and we can't be back without the men and women who served, and men like yourself with the Wounded Warrior Project. So, sir, thank you for your service in and out and as a civilian, and thank you so much for your time today, sir.
2: Thank you. You're worth it. Oh, keep the promise.
1: Yes, sir.
2: Thanks.
1: This is Tyrus filling in for Brian on The Brian Kilmeade Show.

0: are. 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
1: I'm Jean Burns in the Talk 107.3 Baton Rouge Newsroom. More people than ever are working in Louisiana. Here's Jeff Palermo.
2: According to the U.S. Bureau of Labor Statistics, there are 2.01 million people employed in the state.
3: It's an all-time high for the number of non-farm jobs that are in Louisiana.
2: That's Adam Knapp, who is the CEO of Leaders for a Better Louisiana. He says over the last year, the state has added 16,700 jobs. More than half of those jobs are in the construction sector, and the three fastest metro areas as far as job growth, Monroe, Lake Charles, and Baton Rouge all have big construction projects ongoing. I'm Jeff Palermo.
1: Teachers in Richland Parish say the Meta Data Center there is already providing benefits and will continue to do so once it's finished. Sarah Morris, who teaches third and fourth grade at Holly Ridge Elementary, says the technology associated with it is boosting student achievement.
4: We're using an AI software right now that is helping with literacy rates. The kids love it.
1: I'm Jean Burns, Talk 107.3 Baton Rouge.
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1: What it is, this is Tyrus filling in for B-Rye on the Brian Kilmeade Show. And joining me shortly is someone who doesn't need an introduction, so I won't. Okay, they're telling me I have to introduce. Ladies and gentlemen, boys and girls, put your hands together for the one and only. She only has one name because that's all she needs. Kennedy is in the house. And always busy, always working. You do more shows than network. I mean, you're just everywhere and anywhere and always bringing the A game.
2: You got to, though. I mean, that's the thing. Like, you and I have talked about this. It doesn't matter, like, this, what we do, we are so lucky to do what we do.
1: Yes.
2: That every time you step up to the plate, you better swing for the fences.
1: Yeah, at least get a base hit. You know,
2: exactly right.
1: No fielder's choice. And there's, I love talking to you about real stuff that doesn't feel like it's real. Mm. And
2: a lot of that lately.
1: Yes, yes. And we're just going to start the party because I want to play New York's mayor, Mondami. Roll A. It's just going to be a surprise. And you probably, maybe you heard it. I don't know. But like, just, I just want you to hear this. And
2: I've been knee deep in Angelina all morning, so I have not seen the traditional news yet.
1: Here you go. Roll that beautiful 18 footage, please.
3: What I think is important to know is a lot of the increase in rape also comes from an expanded definition of what counts as rape, yeah, as well as survivors coming forward for acts that took place years prior.
2: Hmm.
1: So rape is up in New York, but it's because it's old rape.
2: Yeah, it's old rape.
1: And the definition of rape is expanded.
2: It's diet rape.
1: Yes.
2: It's not the real rape. Like, the real rape is actually down. Like, the bad rape?
1: Yes.
2: No one endorses the bad rape. That's way down. Like, that's what doesn't even happen anymore. But the diet rape that you only hear about occasionally, you know, the dabbling rape, that might be up a little bit. And yeah, the expired rape, also up.
1: There's no
2: shade. Not a threat. Not
1: there's
2: a public
1: no,
2: threat
1: no
2: to any of that.
1: Shades of rape. It's not a color.
2: So this is really interesting because in every other major city, they have downgraded so many crimes in order to say, well, crime is down.
1: Right.
2: So, and I keep reading stories about my neighbors in LA who keep calling the cops because homeless dudes will go and break into cars and set up encampments near schools and lurk around and threaten people. And when you call the police, like, is it a homeless guy? Like, yeah, it's a homeless guy. And they go, we can't respond to that. Sorry. That's not our purview. And it's like, but if it were not a homeless guy, if it were a guy in a three-piece suit breaking into your Honda Accord, then yes, that person would get arrested and charged.
1: And
2: like, there's no equal protection under the law.
1: I'm willing to go out on a limb here that guys in three-piece suits breaking into Honda Accords, numbers are down.
2: It's down.
1: I would say they're down.
2: We have some expired cases of that happening.
1: But shame on him for taking, and this is what I hate, is the word rape should never be watered down.
2: Mm.
1: It should never be, it's you're taking someone's humanity from them. I mean, that's what it is. I mean, you're taking their humanity and their dignity from them. And there's no lighter version of that.
2: Well, I mean, it's what his wife did when she denied that any rapes happened on October 7th.
1: Right.
2: When she went online, you know, it's like, wallowing in the glee of what Hamas had done to innocent Israeli women. And, you know, she was actually denying rape. So, you know, maybe it is a strain that has infected the entire family.
1: Well, denial seems to be a thing. And again, I'm not going to tell you them. I'm just mystery because the ridiculousness, it's hard to explain it. So can you please roll number 22?
4: Has a non-biological woman ever had a baby?
5: A transgender person can.
4: That's not a biological woman. Has a non-biological woman ever had a baby?
5: I would reiterate,
4: it's ridiculous.
5: We take care of transgender patients.
4: Okay, doctor.
1: And the party doesn't stop there. Just keep rolling. 23.
4: Can someone have a uterus but not be a woman? Because it seems like your school is promoting that ridiculous idea.
6: I think, again, as Dr. Hoggett has described, we're treating transgender people. But we're doing that in compliance with state and federal law.
4: And you do teach biology?
6: Yes, we do.
4: Yes, this is curious. So you, I'm going to ask you again, can someone have a uterus and not be a woman? Just say yes or no. Can they?
6: Again, I would need
4: to general ladies. That's what your medical school is promoting.
2: God help us all when we're old and need doctors.
1: I'm not taking his biology class.
2: I wonder what my daughter would have scored on that AP bio test.
1: Yeah, it would have been 100%. Because
2: whatever you feel.
1: Whatever you feel in science.
2: Science used to not necessarily be about feelings and identity. Like, I identify as an A student. Therefore, I should get an A in this class.
1: Yes, and I identify as a marathon runner.
2: Yeah, so it's give just, me a medal.
1: Yeah.
2: So there was a marathon. I hope it wasn't the New York City Marathon, where if you wanted to tap out, if you got to mile 18... and you wanted to tap out because you were sleepy, a little tired, you could still get a medal. It's like, no,
1: you don't get a medal.
2: So I did a half Ironman triathlon last September. It was the hardest race I've ever done in my life. I ran out of electrolytes on the bike, got really nauseous, really sick, bad headache. You don't want to be in that situation in 85 degree heat with a half marathon to go. And I've never been so sick in a race. I had changed my nutrition plan a couple weeks before the race, and it didn't do a good job. And I was paying for it on the bike. So the only thing that kept me going on the run, and the run, I'm not kidding. Like, for the first mile, I had to resalt. I had to rehydrate. I had to take in as much electrolyte as I could. And that first mile, it was literally getting from one signpost to the next. It was literally going like 100 yards at a time.
1: Right.
2: And then talking myself like, okay, I'm just going to do a mile. And then I got to 2 miles. And it wasn't until 12 miles where I was like, okay, I think I can actually finish this race. And the thing that got me to finish was, oh my God, I'm actually going to get a medal at the end of this. And I was like, that gave me like the last fire I needed to overcome the physical discomfort. If someone had given me that medal after finishing six miles of the run, it would have been absolutely worthless. I would not have hung it up. I would not have looked at it. I certainly wouldn't have worn it.
1: But you learned so much about yourself in those moments. Like, you realize that, like, when your body's quitting, you willed away. That is what, and then you're a different person after that, because you accomplished a great mission, but you also conquered yourself. You've expanded your level. Like, if it was a video game, you've reached the next level. You know, like, I'm getting close to final form Kennedy.
2: God, I wish I was faster, though. Like, yeah, that would have been awesome if I was actually faster.
1: You're like, you know now that you have the stamina.
2: Yeah.
1: So then now when you train, you're going to work on speed. It's like, because your confidence is up. You know, because your goal is like, let's say it took, let's say it took 18 hours, right?
2: Yeah.
1: To do it. Now you're like, you know what? The next time I got to do it in 16.
2: Yeah.
1: But that confidence comes from going through the fire, self-doubt, arguing with yourself not to quit.
2: See, that's very interesting, because oftentimes when you show up for a race like that, at the beginning, you're like, oh my God, I can't do this. And you get so nervous. But when you actually do it, you can tell yourself the next time, like, you don't have to be nervous. Like, you're not going to be as miserable this time. And believe it or not, there's an extra gear you didn't know you were equipped with.
1: Yeah, and this is way better than talking about these damn doctors. I just don't understand, where is it? Is it money? Is it, obviously these,
2: it's
1: are in
2: fear.
1: The textbooks.
2: So they are ruling by fear. They're terrified that their generation of administrator is going to be extinct in the next couple of years, because the very loud, very litigious progressives threaten them. They threaten their existence. They want to do the same thing in medical schools that they want to do in this country.

0: They want to rip up the Constitution in this country. They want to do the same thing with the medical schools. They want to overthrow the patriarchy. They want to get rid of the men in charge and replace them with subjectivity. And
1: yeah, I don't want
0: to. It's bad news for people who would like to be treated by a scientific rule book with a pretty sturdy set of parameters.
1: Yes. Yeah. I don't want to hear. I feel like this in my truth, you're healed.
0: Yeah.
1: I'm like, but I'm.
0: Or halfway
1: sick.
0: Through surgery, like, I don't know. I'm kind of tired. Yeah, let's just throw the patient up.
1: I'm triggered.
0: I'm triggered by this inflamed pancreas.
1: Yeah. You know, and it's. It's one of the reasons why I my entire mindset about college has changed as a person. And I was one of the, I'm the first one, you know, go to school and get a degree. And if any of my kids were like, hey, dad, I don't want to go to college, I'd be like, oh, thank you. You know, and it's not even about in trade schools, whatever. But I think it's horrible that you want, if you're going to want to go to college because you want to be something, and then you get there and realize you can't be what you want to be, unless it's under the purview of a feelings monster who is like, I don't want you to, you're going to be a doctor, even though the courses that you took to become a doctor make you dangerous as a doctor.
0: Yes.
1: And that's a complete disservice.
0: I had a friend who was getting his PhD in a very prestigious medical school and was forced to drop out because he was a skeptic. And he was like, I don't want to use that language. I don't want to use that softened, politically correct language. It doesn't make any sense. And they were like, you're racist. And it was like, he's like, this paper that I just turned in has absolutely nothing to do with race. But they're trying to change the language and change the definition of
1: anything that challenges or is just a matter of a fact. Now, will you hold on? I'm going to do a quick break so then you come back and we can talk all things Kennedy. I want to talk about your amazing podcast and all your shows. So this is Tyrus filling in for B-Rai on the Brian Kilmeade Show.
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0: 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It's Brian Kilmeade.
1: What it is, this is Tyrus filling in for B-Rai on the Brian Kilmeade Show, and we're graced that Kennedy was willing to stick around for a little more talking time. Now, speaking of talking time, you got a really cool podcast. I have myself been on there.
2: I love interviewing you.
1: Our numbers, we smoked it.
2: Smoked it.
1: We really did. I was very happy with that.
2: Records broken, lives made whole.
1: Yes, maybe that's I'll take it. I don't know if that's accurate, but it feels
2: doesn't
1: right.
2: Matter.
1: Feels it's my truth. It's our truth. Since we're gonna because my inner uterus was filled with that. I'm still shocked that that's a learned doctor. You know, and you said it best, they're afraid.
2: Yeah.
1: You know, and that's sad.
2: No, these guys, they're showing it on Fox right now. They're terrified.
1: Yeah. And they shouldn't be. I mean, a scientist.
3: We do treat transgender patients. Yes.
1: Mm-hmm. Yeah, but they're. And they should.
2: And they know the answer. They know a biological female. And you make the differentiation between woman and female. Biological female with XX chromosomes, they can have babies.
1: Yes, it's
2: biological irrefutable. Males cannot have babies.
1: No, it's undefeated.
2: Yes, maybe
1: it's
2: sometime, maybe AI. Maybe we can 3D print a uterus and it'll be a different day, a new dawn.
1: You know, because I'm going to be honest with you. If birthing children was on men, we wouldn't have any. Mm-mm. Not a chance.
2: Mm-mm.
1: I'm telling you right now, that ship would have sailed.
2: I will tell you what, though.
1: I can't handle leg cramps.
2: Oh, you know,
1: a bad hammy, you know?
2: That's another thing. Like, I broke my foot at the end of the New York City Marathon in 2013. And I had like 500 yards to go and thought I wasn't going to be able to finish. It was that bad. But because I had been through natural childbirth, I'm like, no, I can make through this.
1: Yeah.
2: Natural childbirth, I can do that. I can do anything.
1: And Again, no reference point, none wanted, but I'm going to say yes. I support that. I was beat up in wrestling and football, and I had some knee stuff, but I never, I had to have the one knee surgery, but the second injury I tried to do, just let it heal. And, it changed my trajectory of career paths. But towards the end of when I just retired from wrestling, and I was like, oh, cool, I walked away with no real major injuries. My lower back and hip went out and I couldn't, and they had to give me they had to give me a shot. Right. And the doctor was like, we're going to give you an epidural. And I was like pregnant ladies. And he was like, it's the same term, but it's not the same thing.
2: Yeah.
1: So I went and he says, it's going to feel like a little bee sting and stuff. And there was all these nurses in there. And when the nurses came in, I was like, oh, I'm just like, yeah, I'm just getting epidural. You know what I'm talking about, ladies. And they were just like, but even so, it was
2: why stone face?

0: Yeah. It's okay to laugh.
1: Yeah, and even when they said a bee sting, I don't know what the hell kind of bees that he's dealt with.
0: Yeah.
1: But apparently it's like some of those Japanese hornet bees or something.
0: Murder hornets.
1: Yes.
0: Not cool.
1: And I took everything I could. No tears. But, I could not wait to hop out of that thing. And because once he did it, it just popped it back in. And I was...
0: Wow.
1: I was better. Like, I've been better since then. And I just was like, we need to change the name of the shot, Doc. Like,
0: yeah.
1: He's like, well, what do you want to call it? The Tyrus? I'm like, I don't have a problem with that. But what I'm saying is... It's not fair to say epidural because I'm getting all these mean mugs from ladies going, and one of the nurses says, well, I didn't get epidural when I had a baby. I'm like, thank you for your service, madam, yeah, but like I'm so getting brave. The epidural. Yeah, she's brave. And she is. I mean, it's basically a watermelon coming
0: Taylor
1: out
0: Taylor Riggs had a baby in a lift.
1: Yeah, yeah. A lady
0: she
1: just had one
0: baby
1: in New Jersey.
0: In her car
1: a lady
0: on the
1: just
0: way
1: had
0: to the
1: one
0: hospital.
1: In Jersey. Yeah.
0: And then she told her doula, who was right next to her husband, was in the front seat on the phone with the hospital. Doula was in the back seat. She's like, something feels weird. And the doula looks down and is like, that's the head. All right.
1: Oh, wow.
0: Yeah. That's it's go time.
1: Yeah. Yep. And, hey. So I don't think when it comes to those things, I think they need their own distinctive titles. I don't think a man should have any... epidural
0: no,
1: shot.
0: Call
1: change
0: it a nerve
1: the name.
0: Blocker. Change the name.
1: Change
0: absolutely.
1: The name. Because I think it sets up a lot of false security.
0: Yeah. It's like,
1: where men's like,
0: huh,
1: I got
0: punch.
1: An epidural.
0: Yeah.
1: You know, but again, if it was on us, there'd be no babies.
0: No.
1: I would have no little, and I've got a half dozen.
0: You got a brood.
1: Yeah. Literally. So,
0: you got a basketball team plus one.
1: Yes. I got a good six men coming off the bench, now, you'll be honest with you, we'd probably make them the water. Boy, to be
0: every family needs a Bobby Boucher.
1: Yes, yes, yes. And so, okay, where can we? Obviously, this is Fox, so I know they know who you are. I mean, you're a staple on Gutfill, you're a staple on The Five, you're a staple on Outnumbered, and you're a staple in your awesome podcast. So, what's next? We got about 45 seconds left. What's
0: I'm going
1: next?
0: To. So, I have three sold out shows at Skyline Comedy Club in Appleton, Wisconsin, next week on the 24th and 25th of July. So, they added two more shows. So, I've
1: nice.
0: Now got Friday afternoon at 4 and then a Saturday afternoon at 1. So, I'm doing five shows next weekend in Appleton. It's going to be great.
1: You know what? You should have a new nickname, Mrs. No Days Off. But you do work. And Kennedy is hilarious.
0: At some point when you don't see me, like, I will be done.
1: Yes. And if you've ever seen her on the Gutfill show, she is hilarious. And I have a hard time keeping a straight face when she's on. So the amazing, the one and only Kennedy. I'm glad she's on our team.
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5: From ABC News, I'm Michelle Franzen. The U.S. carried out rare daytime strikes today against Iran's coastal defense systems as the battle over the control of the Strait of Hormuz takes a new turn. Iran also firing back at U.S. assets in the region. ABC's Christian Cordero has more.
6: This video circulating online is from the southern port of Chabahar. Another video posted online shows Iran's retaliation in the escalating attacks, hitting a building in Kuwait that Iran's regime says stored U.S. weapons. Gulf allies, including Bahrain and Jordan, say their air defense systems have intercepted incoming missiles.
5: Key confirmation hearings taking place today, including Jay Clayton, President Trump's pick to become the next director of national intelligence. ABC's Peter Haralambu has more.
7: Multiple senators pressed Jay Clayton, a lawyer who currently serves as the U.S. attorney in Manhattan, about the outcome of the 2020 election. Georgia Senator John Ossoff.
8: Who won the 2020 election?
9: I'm not going to do this with you.
7: Clayton argued the questions amounted to political theater, but the remarks add to Democrats' criticism of Clayton's inexperience in intelligence matters and purported allegiance to Donald Trump. Clayton is still expected to be confirmed to replace Trump's acting pick for the job, whose brief yet controversial tenure has derailed the passage of a key surveillance law.
5: Tomorrow night, President Trump delivers a speech. Sources familiar with the matter tell ABC News his remarks could be related to the acting DNI's findings on the 2020 election. A day after the Labor Department released a consumer price index showing inflation eased last month, the producer prices out today, wholesale prices better than expected.
10: The producer price index offers a snapshot of inflation at the wholesale level by calculating prices that businesses are charging consumers and other businesses. Like the CPI, the PPI is subject to wild gyrations in the cost of food and energy. Strip out those things and producer prices last month rose 0.1%.
5: ABC's Jim Ryan, you're listening to...
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1: 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If you miss it, you could be stuck with the wrong plan for an entire year. But here's the good news. Chapter's services are completely free to you. So don't settle for limited options or guess your way through this. Just dial #250 and say Medicare. That's #250 and say
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3: Santoria Black, a play-by-play announcer for Swag TV, says all eyes will be on the Southern Jaguars.
4: Here you got Marshall Faulk, you've got Herman Bristol III coming back defensively, you've got a good team coming back.
3: Between the Jags, defending champs Prairie View A&M, and preseason Offensive Player of the Year Andrew Boddy at Alabama State, Black says don't forget about the Grambling Tigers.
4: Grambling can kind of fall under the radar a little bit, and I think that can play into their hands.
3: He says the conference is wide open.
4: Anything can happen in the conference this year, and I wouldn't be surprised to see any one of these teams to step up and make something happen.
3: I'm Case Kieschnick.
2: 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UL Lafayette has been picked to finish second in the West Division in the preseason coaches poll. We'll be hearing from the Cajuns, La Tech, and ULM during tomorrow's events. LSU is sending linebackers Whit Weeks and TJ Daugherty along with tight end Trey Des Green to SEC Media Days. We'll hear from them next Thursday. 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
7: It's too late to fire him by then.
6: 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Hope is in Brooklyn, New York. Hi, Hope. Welcome to the Ramsey Show.
8: Hi. How are you?
6: Better than I deserve. What's up?
8: Yes, I am getting ready for retirement, hopefully in the next 4 years. And I want to find out if I'm ready for it, being that I had just purchased I purchased a new home last year. I put down about 30%, and I still owe about $220. But I want to find out if the $600,000 that I have in my 403B, I have my 3 months worth of expenses, and I'm on baby step six now, wanting to pay off that.
6: Yeah.
8: Mortgage,
6: what do you make?
8: In the next 5 years. I want to find out if I'm
6: what do
8: ready
6: you make?
8: For it, if I should retire.
6: What do you make?
8: Right now I make about $150,000.
6: Good for you.
8: And I know my pension will be about $98,000 a year.
6: Wow.
8: And yeah.
6: You're
8: and
6: in great
8: so
6: shape.
8: I don't know if I feel like that.
6: Okay. Is your $220,000? That's the mortgage, and you have $600,000 invested. Is the $600,000 invested in good growth stock mutual funds? Is it growing?
8: Right now, I have about I have the option of putting what I invest now, which is 17% of my salary, in like a fixed.
6: No,
8: and then like but for,
6: no.
8: So I do that right now.
6: No,
8: 7%.
6: No, we don't do fixed.
8: If I'm scared.
6: 7% sucks. No.
8: Okay.
6: You should have some good mutual fund options of some kind in that 403B.
8: I do. I did for a long time. And then in, 2022, I got a little scared because...
6: 2022, you got scared?
8: Yeah, because I lost so much during the COVID. And then I waited
6: no, you didn't.
8: To get most of it back.
7: And did you pull it out?
8: I didn't pull it out.
6: Then you didn't lose it.
7: You've regained it and more.
8: Yeah.
6: But you pulled it out in 2022.
8: Yeah, and then I put it into fixed.
6: Yeah.
8: For 7%.
6: Major mistake.
8: What I do now is this.
6: Yeah, major mistake.
8: Okay.
6: I want you to be in good growth stock mutual funds, something like an S&P 500 type of a thing.
8: Okay.
6: Which, I hope I can make you cry. Are you ready to cry? Okay. When you pulled that money out in 2022, if you had left it in there, it would now be 1.2 million. That's what that mistake cost you. Because in the last 5 years, the stock market has doubled.
7: Mm-hmm. You don't lose money unless you take it out.
6: Yeah, that's when you lose money. So you pulled it out, and then the best 5 years in the last 20 have happened. And so you just missed the biggest wave ever.
7: But if you
6: because
7: do,
6: you pulled it out at exactly the wrong time. Your timing is preciously horrible.
7: But if you do take that $600,000 and do what Dave is saying, and you've got four more years, you said you're looking at a four-year horizon. If you invest your $1,800 or your $1,900 a month, that still gets you to $1,042,000.
6: Yeah, you're going to be, and that's in 4 years, okay? And so you're going to have $1 million if you move it into good growth stock mutual funds, and you keep adding to good growth stock mutual funds for the next 5 years. Don't take it out. All right, just ride it, because you're going to be making $100,000 a year as a pension.
8: Yeah.
6: And in that 5 years, get the mortgage paid off. And then that house is going to be worth $1 million, and you're going to have $1 million. And by the time you get to 70, you're going to have $4 million. Woo-hoo. So you're going to be fine. Live on your pension and let this all grow.
8: Yeah, it's just that, you know, I grew up very, you know, hand-to-mouth, and my parents are not very good with financial, so I did the bankruptcy thing. I even did the debt consolidation. So to be where I'm getting, like where I am now,
6: I think you're in pretty good shape. I just don't want you to be in fixed.
8: All right.
6: And growing up hand to mouth doesn't mean be dumb.
7: Yeah, you've gone far beyond that at this point.
6: Yeah, you're way beyond hand to mouth. You got $100,000 a year pension, a house that's going to be paid for by the time you retire, and $1 million will be in there if you go do what we tell you to do. And if we're half wrong, you're still okay.
8: Take it out of fixed and put it back in the stock market.
7: Mutual
6: funds, not the stock. It is the stock market, but good growth stock mutual funds, something like an S&P 500. That's what I would do, and I'm older than you.
7: Yeah, and start describing yourself based on who you are today, not who you were 50 years ago.
6: Yeah. I had to learn a lot, and I have learned a lot because of where I came from. That's a proper narrative, not I have to do fixed because I grew up on a dirt floor. No, you don't have to do fixed because you grew up on a dirt floor. Matter of fact, that's the reason to not do fixed.
7: Scarcity.
6: Yeah, exactly. And panic and fear and all those things. It's half glass full thing. Yeah, half glass empty. So, yeah, that's the thing. But it doesn't mean you need to take rash risks. I'm not telling you to put it in crypto or go to Vegas. And I'm not telling you to bet on DraftKings. Right. None of these stupid things. That's the other side of the coin, right, where you go crazy. And so, this is a steady and boring. It's just not as boring as fixed. So here's a good rule of thumb, folks. Give you a little math formula. Today's show
7: has been a math show
6: today so far. There's an old-fashioned thing that was taught to us years ago, us math nerds, called the rule of 72s. If you take an interest rate and you divide it into the number of 72s, it will tell you how long it takes a lump sum to double. So an example would be 7.2 interest rate divided into 72 would give you 10 years for the lump sum to double. Mm-hmm. Reverse it. I'm going to put, I'm going to invest it at 10% instead of 7%. Then it will double every 7.2 years, mm-hmm. right? And so that's basically what we're telling her.
7: Yeah.
6: Okay. Are you going to wait 10 years for this to double or 5 years for this to double? That's kind of the formula difference between 7 and 12. That's what's going to end up. So, and that's the 600,000 we're not touching. And if you just said, okay, I'm going to run this thing out at 11.8, which is the average that the S&P has done, divide that into 72, well, there you go. Now we've got about the time she retires, it's doubled, which is what you did.
7: Yeah.
6: And you can do that in your head. You don't need a calculator to do that. It's not bad at all. And so just divide the interest rate that you're going to invest in at end of 72, and it'll tell you how long it takes a lump sum to double. So you start with 100,000, then I'll be at 200, then I'll be at 400, then I'll be at 800, then I'll be at 1.6, and then I'll be at 3.2. And every time. And so if you divide 10 into that, it's just seven-year rolls, every 7 years. So take your age and 3 times, 21 years from today, it's going to double 3 times.
7: Yep.
6: And that gives you some confidence that you're on the right track with some of this stuff. You can also use the Ramsey calculator, which is what we're using when we're on the air. It's on our computer. You go to our website, the Ramsey Retirement Calculator. And all it is a basic financial calculator. It's nothing super fancy, but it's just an easy way to do it. And you can plug in and go, what if I put $100 a month at 12% from age 25 to age 65? It's $1,172,000. And the calculator will show you that. Okay, so I can be a millionaire if I invest $100 a month from age 25 to age 65 at an average of 12%. Where'd you get 12%? S&P has averaged 11.8 since it began 80 years
0: ago. Hi, y'all. Okay. This is Moon Griffon. Join me as we challenge our elected officials each day on the Moon Griffon Show, weekday mornings at 9 on Talk 107.3.
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3: From ABC News, I'm Michelle Franzen. The directive issued by HHS Secretary Mark Wayne Mullen to Paul's vehicle stops by federal agents following officer-involved shootings in Texas and Maine has been overturned by President Trump. In Maine, the state attorney general's office says it continues to investigate the fatal use of deadly force by federal law enforcement in this week's shooting of Colombian immigrant. ABC's Victor Oquendo says the family demanding a transparent investigation.
4: Outrage grows over a deadly shooting in Biddeford, Maine, where 25-year-old Johann Sebastian Guerrero was shot and killed, even though he was not the intended target of immigration officers. According to representation for the family, Guerrero had a Social Security number, as well as work authorization in the United States. DHS says Guerrero entered the country illegally in September 2023, but obtained a work permit in 2025.
3: The U.S. carried out a new round of strikes today targeting Iran's coastal defense systems. It comes as Iran and U.S. vow to control the Strait of Hormuz. Iran also firing at U.S. assets in the region. Acting Attorney General Todd Blanche facing heated questions at a Senate confirmation hearing today. Senators across the aisle asking Blanche about the Justice Department's handling of the Epstein files and the DOJ IRS settlement with President Trump that led to the creation of the Anti-Weaponization Fund, which faced scrutiny from lawmakers and the courts.
5: The settlement fund's just not moving forward. There's no modification. It's just, it never started. No money went from the Treasury to any other account. There's no commissioners. It's not moving forward.
3: A Senate confirmation hearing also taking place for Jay Clayton, President Trump's pick to serve as the new Director of National Intelligence. In Atlanta, World Cup fans cheering on England or Argentina in the semifinal match getting underway this hour. The winner of today's game will take on Spain in the World Cup final on Sunday in New Jersey. That after Spain beat France yesterday. You're listening to ABC News.
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2: 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Jade Washall, Ramsey personality, number one best-selling author, is my co-host. Michelle's in Pensacola. Hi, Michelle. What's up?
3: Hi. So we're trying to figure out how we can get out of this constant spiral of going into the red every month. My husband has been teaching for 10 years, and he only makes $50,000. And so he has a second job working at a grocery store that they can only schedule him part-time, so at most he makes $80 a week. And then he's also trying to do lawn care on the side, trying to see if he can't find somebody to sell woodworking stuff to. We've both been door dashing, Uber eating, sparking, all the side gigs that we can. And it feels like we're just spinning our wheels. And we have no clue where to go to get income up. He's applied online, and I've been listening to you for a few days. I know that you have to know somebody, and so that's been hard for him to find something else with a teaching degree. He's tried going into the military, and one branch said, no, you know, your GPA isn't high enough, actually, for that route. And so I don't know if I've heard about where you can make digital marketing stuff and sell it on Amazon and it's passive income, but I don't know how legit that is. And
2: it's not.
3: So
2: how much debt are you guys carrying?

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7: All right. Today's question comes from Grant in Montana. He says, you teach your listeners not to panic during a stock market downturn and to just hold on for the ride. Is there ever a scenario where one would consider changing their investment portfolio? For instance, if someone is getting close to retirement? That's an interesting question. Dave, I'll let you take that. What do you think? I mean, I could tell you what I would tend to...
6: Well, the people say when you get close to retirement to move it, that is a theory in financial planning called asset allocation. The theory says when you're young, take more risk, and as you get old, move the assets away from risk because you need to be able to count on them.
7: Target date funds.
6: I disagree with the theory, and I certainly disagree with the implementation of the theory, and let me walk you through why. Okay, so the typical financial planner that follows that theory will tell you, okay, I'm 65. At 65, you should move your money towards bonds and growth and income mutual funds, which is largely bonds and dividend-paying stock companies, and get away from aggressive growth mutual funds, get away from growth stock mutual funds, get away from something that's an S&P, and move even into high-yield savings. Okay, so when you do that, you lower your returns from 10 to 12% down to 6 to, or even 5 to 8% would be your portfolio change. But you take less risk. The reason that is dumb is that when you retire, if you have saved substantial money, like we teach, and you get there and you've got $2 million, you've got $1 million, which people call here all the time that have or have the potential to. We talk to them all the time. We show people how to do that. So if you have $2 million, when you retire, you don't need the whole $2 million right then. So if it goes down a little bit the next year after you retire, it's not the big deal. Because all you're going to be doing is living off of a portion of the returns. You're not even going to be taking off all the returns. So if you've got $2 million and it's invested and it's making 10%, that's $200,000 a year. You probably don't need $200,000 a year. You're probably taking off $150,000. So you leave $50,000 in there. It's growing, and you never are touching the nest egg. So the nest egg can go up and down without really affecting your life. You don't need the safety. When you would need safety is if you have no money. Now, if you got $100,000, maybe.
7: Right.
6: But if you've got $1 million, it changes the whole scenario, or 500 to $1 million, or 2 million, or 5 million, or whatever it is. Okay. And so I've got substantial assets, millions and millions. So I've moved zero to safety. And here's the other reason that's dumb. Okay. I'm 65. I'm in good health. All right. I'm not overweight. I don't smoke. All that kind of stuff, right? So all the statistics say, once you make it to 65, average death age of a male now is 74, females is 76.

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2: RAM. I'm Andrew Greenstein in the Talk 107.3 Baton Rouge Newsroom. What a difference 4 years make. In 2022, the U.S. Senate unanimously passed the Sunshine Protection Act, which would make daylight saving time permanent, only to have that bill stall in the House. Now, 4 years later, the House passed that same bill, sending it to the Senate where it meets an uncertain fate. Julia Letlow was among the representatives who voted in favor of it, doing so after polling her constituents.
3: 200,000 people responded, and 80% are in favor of making daylight savings permanent. So I knew exactly how I needed to vote on this one.
2: A GoFundMe campaign has been set up for Drew Hansen. He's the U.S. Marshal who was shot and killed while trying to serve a warrant on a fugitive in Alexandria this week. Currently, the campaign has raised more than $85,000 of its $110,000 goal. The 36-year-old Hansen leaves behind a wife and two kids. I'm Andrew Greenstein, Talk 107.3, Baton Rouge.
4: How far can $19 million go? 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Hey, it's Hal Dane. Join me on the show Thursday morning. One of the topics is going to be $19.25 million coming to St. George in the form of a build grant to help improve Segan Lane. Also in the show on the show Thursday morning, 8 o'clock hour, Ag Commissioner Dr. Mike Strain's in the house for pretty much the full hour. Can't wait to talk to him. Of course, Haggai Davis going to be in for a cup of tech gumbo as well. So join us Thursday, 6 till 9. 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
17: Hey, thanks for taking my call.
1: Sure. How can we help?
17: So I'm dealing with three pending debt collection lawsuits right now, and I have another account that's still in collections that's probably going to turn into a fourth lawsuit if I don't get it resolved soon. I'm trying to negotiate settlements, and it's been pretty overwhelming. Does it make sense to hire an attorney to fight them or even look into, like, Chapter 7 as a last resort? I don't think I'm there yet, but wanted to know all my options.
9: What's the amount?
1: How much do you owe these guys?
17: So the four in total is $21,000.
1: Mm-hmm.
17: 21.6. The two I'm trying to negotiate, the lowest will come down to $6,000. I'll try to offer them $3,000, but, they won't budge. I do have around $8,000 in savings just to try to deal with this, but...
1: You've got two in court. Is that right?
17: Three in court.
1: Okay, and the three in court are how much? Give me the amounts on those each.
17: Okay, so one's $3,100 or $3,100.
1: Okay.
17: The other is $4,300.
1: Mm-hmm.
17: Third one is $5,500.
1: Okay, and these are credit cards or what?
17: They were personal loans that I took out in my early 20s.
9: So you can't take the $8,000 and clear the top two?
1: Yeah, you could. Have they offered you settlements on any of these?
17: They offered $6,000 to take out of the first two that I mentioned.
9: Love that.
1: Okay, that's

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3: Patrick's in Madison, Wisconsin. Hi, Patrick, how are you?
4: Hey, how's it going, Dave?
3: Better than I deserve. What's up?
4: So I'm 23 years old. I recently graduated college, been working for a little bit here, and I anticipate my salary over the next year being about $85,000.
3: Good. What'd you get your degree in?
4: I'm working in software. That wasn't exact. I studied business.
3: But, okay, good. Great.
4: Where life brought me right now.
3: Yeah, well done. Good for you. 23 and 85K is no chump change. Good job.
5: Good job.
4: Thank you. And so I have, I guess my question here, I have about $25,000 in student loan debt,
3: mm-hmm.
4: and that's about, I think it's 4.25% right now,
3: mm-hmm.
4: Whereas I could, initially I was trying to pay that off as aggressively as possible, but now I'm kind of doing some of the math here, and my Roth 401k, I could hit the 24,500 limit there. And that seems to be a lot more money in the long time. So I did the math. I calculated the difference between what I would otherwise, I'd probably otherwise do about 10K toward that per year. So it's really looking at $15,000 per year compound up until I retire. And it almost seems more, the math checks out to where maxing out the
3: You're leaving things out of your math formula, though. The things you left out of your math formula are probability of completion and also risk, and neither one of those are mathematically factored in. And you've added risk by leaving the student loan in place. And here's what we found. We did the largest research project on millionaires in North America ever done. We studied 10,167 of them. The number of them that said, Dave, we became a millionaire by not paying off my student loan and instead investing, was precisely zero. No millionaires did your plan. None. They all said, I'm going to get completely clear of debt, have a clean life, be 23 years old and making $85,000 and be investing aggressively. You should pay off that $24,000 in 1 year or less if you're making $85,000 and you're 23 years old. And then start your 401k. And don't put a dime in investments until you get that stupid student loan cleared up. This is not a freaking pet. It's not a leverage project. You left risk out of your equation.
4: I guess I'm just worried about, like...
3: Okay, you do what you want to do. I told you what to do. Now you go do what you want to do. Aaron is in Cincinnati. Hey, Aaron, welcome to the Ramsey Show.
6: Hey, thanks for having me.
3: Sure.
6: So my question is, we're at basically baby step five, I would say, somewhat. My wife's family, they have 30 acres. They gifted the kids all an acre. And we sold our house last December, and we moved in with them, and her uncle is going to be the one building the house at a much better price than what we could ever buy. And so my question is, so we have the numbers of basically

0: Democrats have long criticized Todd Blanche, a former defense attorney for President Trump.
1: In response to the blockade, the IRGC threatened to stop all energy exports from the Middle East and say that the export of oil and gas from the region will be either for everyone or no one. Key confirmation hearings taking place on Capitol Hill today. Those hearings include Acting Attorney General Todd Blanche, now the nominee to become the permanent AG.
0: Democrats have long criticized Todd Blanche, a former defense attorney for President Trump, for allegedly still treating Trump like a client. During an exchange with Senator John Kennedy about his friendship with Trump, Blanche might have given fuel to that criticism with a verbal slip-up.
2: Are you and President Trump friends?
3: I'm his lawyer, was his lawyer, and now I'm the deputy attorney general.
0: Blanche attempted to clarify the gaffe, claiming he's disagreed with the president and would refuse to do anything illegal at his direction. Peter Haralambos, ABC News.
1: Former Deputy Surgeon General Erica Schwartz, and now nominee to lead the CDC, also faced questions during her confirmation hearing. GOP Senator Bill Cassidy, who's also a doctor, asked Schwartz if she would act independently on vaccines and also follow the science.
4: Will you have the ability and the firmness to stand up to that political meddling to say, no, that's wrong and this is right?
5: Chairman, you have my assurances that I will continue to lead by my integrity. I will never compromise on the science. I will always, always have the public's health in mind.
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2: 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The search is on to find the source of the parasite causing an outbreak of explosive diarrhea. State epidemiologist Teresa Sokol says this national outbreak suggests there's a domestic cause. It's almost always caused by contaminated fresh produce.
3: In the past, the Cyclosporiasis outbreaks have been linked to

0: to fresh cilantro, fresh basil, raspberries, snow peas, lettuce, those types of items.
1: Sokol recommends thoroughly washing all produce and washing your hands before and after handling it. LSU is retiring the Ruston Rifles jersey this season. Burt Jones's number 7 is going up on the south end zone facade during the November 14th game against Texas. Jones says playing in Death Valley was unforgettable.
2: From beating Notre Dame in Baton Rouge to Ole Miss games, Auburn games, beating Alabama in Birmingham, and just every week for the 3 years that I played was just truly a special time.
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1: Dave Ramsey here. 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
3: How far can $19 million go? 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Hey, it's Hal Dane. Join me on the show Thursday morning. One of the topics is going to be $19.25 million coming to St. George in the form of a build grant to help improve Segan Lane. Also in the show on the show Thursday morning, 8 o'clock hour, Ag Commissioner Dr. Mike Strain's in the house for pretty much the full hour. Can't wait to talk to him. Of course, Haggai Davis going to be in for a cup of tech gumbo as well. So join us Thursday, 6 till 9.
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0: 7-8, the end of something is better than its beginning. 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Bill Bradley said, ambition is the path to success. 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
8: Okay.
0: There we go. Amy is in Louisville, Kentucky. Hi, Amy. How are you?
9: 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My yearly property taxes and insurance are $1,700. 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As a reconstruction, got $30,000 of that. Fees are $4,700, which is a total of $34,000. So I have around $78,000 left. This is at a 6.75 interest, but he has bailed on me. And I can't find any assets under his name, so I'm not even sure if I'm going to be able to recoup that.
0: I'm sorry, who bailed on you?
9: The contractor that was supposed to build my tiny home.
0: For $120,000?
9: Well, it was $112,000, but they've only gotten $29,165 so far.
0: Have they done any work?
9: Nothing. They have applied for permits incorrectly.
0: Why did you give them money before they did work?
9: The bank did.

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3: From ABC News, I'm Michelle Franzen. The U.S. carried out rare daytime strikes today against Iran's coastal defense systems as the battle over control of the Strait of Hormuz takes a new turn. Iran also beginning to fire back at U.S. assets in the region. ABC's Christian Cordero has more.
4: This video circulating online is from the southern port.

0: undergo testosterone replacement therapy. Low testosterone levels have long been a concern in the military, though doctors have raised concerns that the online popularity of the therapy could lead to overprescribing. Peter Haralambos, ABC News.
1: President Trump has overturned the pause on vehicle stops by federal agents during immigration operations. That directive issued yesterday by HHS Secretary Mark Wayne Mullen following officer-involved shootings in Maine and Texas. In Maine, the state attorney general's office says it continues to investigate the fatal shooting of a Colombian immigrant by federal law enforcement. ABC's Victor Oquendo says the family is demanding a transparent investigation.
2: Outrage grows over a deadly shooting in Biddeford, Maine, where 25-year-old Johan Sebastian Guerrero was shot and killed, even though he was not the intended target of immigration officers. According to representation for the family, Guerrero had a Social Security number, as well as work authorization in the United States. DHS says Guerrero entered the country illegally in September 2023, but obtained a work permit in 2025.
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4: Congestion is building as you make your way across the bridge from Port Allen to downtown. If you're traveling from Gros Tate to the 1012, it's a 27-minute drive. East on I-12, we're looking good from the 1012 to Range. It's a 9-minute drive. Watch for a stalled vehicle on Corsi at South Sherwood Forest. And if you see traffic problems, dial #250, keyword Baton Rouge traffic. I'm Lisa Bakke.
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6: This is the Bloomberg Money Minute. Dealing with stubbornly high inflation, more Americans are using credit card rewards points for everyday purchases like gas or food. A new survey by USAA Federal Savings Bank finds over a third of respondents are redeeming those reward points for everyday expenses instead of saving them for a vacation or another big expense. More gains on Wall Street today thanks to better-than-expected wholesale inflation in June because of lower prices at the gas pump. The Dow today up 150 points, the Nasdaq up 162, the S&P added 29. An earnings beat after the close from United Airlines, which raised its profit forecast for the year, saying resilient travel demand is helping offset high jet fuel costs caused by the war in Iran. And former President Joe Biden's upcoming memoir called Promise Me America, hitting stores November 17th, a few weeks after the midterm elections. This report is sponsored by Vanguard Investor Choice, a proxy voting program for eligible Vanguard index funds. 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
7: In the wake of the arrest of Pastor Tony Spell and the accusation by Spell that Central PD ignored calls into the department, how are things in Central right now from the police chief's perspective? Here's Roger Corcoran.
8: Well, we're getting calls after calls from followers mm-hmm. of Mr. Spell that are cussing us out on the phone at the police department. There's been several of those. And just yesterday, I've got an email from someone, and it has an email address attached to it, which they cussed me out also, I mean, which is uncalled for. We didn't handle this case, and they're accusing us of arresting Mr. Spell and not arresting the Sherwin young man. And we didn't do the investigation. We didn't make the arrest. Mr. Spell and Mr. Jenkins and Mr. Spell's father accused me of being best friends, buddies with the Sherwins, and that is so untrue. I've only met him a couple times. Yes, I have been to his residence, not in the visit.
7: Right.
8: I went over there on an investigation, and that's the extent of it. It's no different than any other citizen in this city. I've been to many people's residences because me, I'm a little different than what the sheriff is. I go to out on calls with my guys.
7: Right.
8: Not all the time, but I do respond to calls with them because I only have one guy out, sometimes two.
7: Yeah. That was just a taste of the conversation with Chief Roger Corcoran. 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

0: Welcome, everybody. It's Eric Erickson here across the United States. The phone number is 877-973-7425. I've got to begin with something we discussed yesterday because I actually have to admit, rarely do things shock me. But I actually am very shocked by the reaction from people on the right to the testimony of Amy Coney Barrett in yesterday's congressional hearings on the Supreme Court budget. The Supreme Court is asking for multi-million dollars more per year for security for the justices. It is a unanimous request supported by Clarence Thomas, Brett Kavanaugh, Neil Gorsuch, Sam Alito, John Roberts, Amy Coney Barrett, Elena Kagan, Ketanji Brown Jackson, and Sonia Sotomayor. Clarence Thomas is one of those who believes that the United States Supreme Court needs more security because the threat level has changed and manifested itself in different and more violent ways from when he went on the court. But he did not speak to the House of Representatives about it. Amy Coney Barrett did, and she began by talking about the personal anecdotes of security in her life. Well, there we go. Of course, I would start it off this way and then have a technical meltdown right as we begin the show. Let's see if I can reboot this real quick so you can hear her testimony, which was very personal and about her family experiences now as she's on the Supreme Court.
1: Good?
2: Yes.
1: And those statistics sound abstract, but being on the receiving end of them is not. So I thought I would just share a little bit about how the threats have affected me and my family personally. They have required me to, my children, to think about and see things that children should not have to see or think about. One example is when threats to my life were particularly intense a few years ago around the time of the Dobbs leak. My security detail sent me home with a bulletproof vest, and I carried it into my house, put it into my bedroom, dropped it down on a table, turned around, and my 12-year-old son was standing in the doorway of my bedroom, and he wanted to know what it was and why I had it, and I didn't know how to respond because maybe I lack imagination, but I didn't expect that performing this service was going to put me in the position of explaining to my children what a bulletproof vest was and why I had to wear one. It's also been reported in the news that roughly 6 weeks ago, I was the victim of a swatting incident. At that point, one of my teenage sons opened the door to go out with friends and saw in our street, it was full of police cars who had responded to a false report of gunshots and raised voices in my home. I was very, very grateful that I had Supreme Court police outside my home because they were able to stop and meet with and explain to the county police that it had been a false alarm, and so the police did not actually attempt to enter our home. Many of us, me included, have received threatening anonymous deliveries designed to intimidate and harass us. They are often sent in the name of Judge Salas's son, who I think, as you mentioned, Chairman, is deceased because he was killed by a disgruntled lawyer who showed up at Judge Salas's home intending to kill her, but her son, 20 years old at the time, opened the door and took the bullet instead. Her husband standing behind was seriously injured. So I think the message on these deliveries being sent in his name is clear. As Justice Kagan said, federal judges across the country, throughout the judiciary, including the Supreme Court, continue to do their jobs without fear or favor, but the threat level is really high.
0: Now, she says the Supreme Court continues to do its work without fear or favor, and immediately some of the president's supporters came out and attacked her and said, "Ho, ho, ho! She went against us on the immigration decision. I think they've got her scared, and she's siding with the left." People on the left came.

came out and immediately said, ah, that's why she's giving Donald Trump immunity for prosecution and leaving him on the ballot, because she's been threatened by the right. And I have to tell you, from my vantage point, more people on the right have issued threats against Amy Coney Barrett on social media than people on the left. So if she's being threatened and intimidated based on the logic of these people on the right, she would be more hardcore right. It's that she's not giving them what they want is the problem. And I need to really hit this home with all of you. It is a unanimous position of the Supreme Court, including from Clarence Thomas, that the Supreme Court needs more security because the threat level has manifested in far worse ways than in the past. And if you're attacking Amy Coney Barrett for being the face of the Supreme Court asking for this, claiming if she can't stand the heat, get out of the kitchen, if you are on the right and you take that position, I need you to know you're not a conservative anymore. You've become a progressive. You think of progressivism as the left. Progressivism is not of the left. It can manifest itself on the right as well. And it manifests itself in this way. You have transactional-based power, and you want the outcomes based on that, and you don't care how you get it. If your first reaction is, well, you're in a war. If you can't stand the heat, get out of the kitchen, or go back to the kitchen, woman. You're actually becoming the left, and you don't even realize it. You have become the left because the left covets power. Left-wing secular ideology covets power. And if you on the right are upset with Amy Coney Barrett for not giving you what you want, you've interpreted her remarks as, oh, she's folded, she can't stand the heat, I would refer you to her record. She got rid of Roe versus Wade. She got rid of affirmative action. She got rid of the left's attempts to take the president off the ballot. She gave the president presidential immunity to avoid prosecution. She got rid of Haitian immigrants to this country, even though she has adopted Haitian children. She got rid of the blocks on the president's ability to fire people within the executive branch. She gave you virtually every single thing you wanted except your citizenship case. And she joined Brett Kavanaugh. And you're not firing at Brett Kavanaugh. You're firing at Amy Coney Barrett. And people are literally trying to kill her and Brett Kavanaugh. And you don't care about Kavanaugh. You care about Amy Coney Barrett because you expected her, given the fight for Ruth Bader Ginsburg to get her on the court, you expected to be rewarded by her. You're no better than the progressive left. You hold yourself to a high standard. You claim to be better than the left. You claim they are intellectually and morally inferior to you. You are no different from them. You should be ashamed of yourself, but you're not, because you're beyond shame, because you think the whole political society is beyond shame, because the left is beyond shame, so you will be beyond shame, because you've become exactly the thing you hate. And you don't even recognize it. You don't see yourself in the mirror as being contemptible, but you actually are. And I address this to some friends of mine, and I address this pointedly to longtime friends of mine who have become just like the left and are as progressive as the left, who want transactions. And you say, what does conservatism conserve? It's preserved the rule of law. It's conserved your right to say the stupid things you're saying on social media, that if you were a better person and spent more time in church, you would have a guilty conscience about thinking. It preserved and has conserved your right to raise your children as you see fit. And guess what? Amy Coney Barrett has been complicit in giving you those things, and yet you hate her because she has not given you every single transactional thing you want. Why? Because that's the way the left responds. And the fact that you are responding exactly the way the left responds to these things is the big red flag that you have lost your moral compass and have decided that you will allow the left to guide you. The left will hold you captive. The left will hold your fears hostage. And you will shape your worldview based on the left. Your initial reaction should not be, Amy Coney Barrett, if you can't stand the heat, get back to the kitchen. Your initial reaction should be, to hell with the left taking shots at federal judges. We should hold these people accountable for doing that. We should hold the Democrats accountable for their rhetoric. And you should note that all of the, oh, this is so terrible reaction from Democrats. It's the Democrats who provoked the reaction. It's the Democrats who said they would reap the whirlwind. It's the Democrats who fed the leak of the Roe v. Wade reversal. It's the Democrats who heightened the tension. It's the Democrats who undermined the legitimacy of the court. And you're more upset with Amy Coney Barrett. You know exactly what this is like. And again,
I say this to friends of mine.

0: mine, who I am deeply disappointed in, and I need you to hear me as you've walked off the progressive ledge with the left. You know exactly what you're doing. Those of you who are mad at Amy Coney Barrett instead of being angry with the left, you are behaving like Candace Owens, who when a transgender supporter assassinated Charlie Kirk, she decided to blame the Jews instead of looking at the transgender movement and the increasing violence there. You're doing the same damn thing with Amy Coney Barrett. She's pointing out how the left has targeted Supreme Court justices. Clarence Thomas supports her position. Clarence Thomas supports her position. You're not mad at Clarence Thomas. Clarence Thomas and Amy Coney Barrett are on the same side of this issue, and yet you're mad at Amy Coney Barrett, and you're blaming her. You're no different from Candace Owens seeing a transgender advocate kill Charlie Kirk and say, it must be the Jews. Except your reaction is when you see the left targeting conservative members of the Supreme Court, including Amy Coney Barrett, your position is, oh my gosh, we got to attack Amy Coney Barrett, not the left, for targeting conservatives on the Supreme Court. An assassin showed up not at your house, but at Brett Kavanaugh's house. Amy Coney Barrett was swatted. You were not swatted. Amy Coney Barrett had to go to work with a bulletproof vest on, not you, and it was because of the left. And she stood up to the left on abortion, and she stood up to the left on affirmative action, and she stood up to the left on presidential immunity, and she stood up to the left on presidential ballot access, and she stood up to the left on the temporary immigration program, and she stood up to the left again and again and again and again, but you're mad about her because of that one thing. You are no better than the progressives. You are no better. You are no morally, intellectually, or socially capable than the left. You are as bad as the left. And I say that to friends of mine. Shame on you for your first reaction being to criticize this woman whose family is under threat because she chose to serve in this country. It's a very Soviet reaction. That's why it's very progressive. You know, in the Soviet era, if things got hot, they would just tell people, oh, take a nice vacation, and then they'd disappear the person. Friends, we should not live in a country where the judges and justices of the United States of America live under threat for their decisions. We went through this in the civil rights movement. A block away from me, the William Augustus Boodle Courthouse. It is named for a judge during the civil rights era who lived in a white segregated country club and supported desegregation. And he stood up to his neighbors and members of his church congregation to do the right thing. It wasn't about power. It was about a fair interpretation of the law. And he has a courthouse named after him now for that service to the country, where he nearly took a bullet to advance civil rights in this country. We used to recognize on the right that when people stood up for the rule of law, they should be heralded as a hero. And 30 foot over the runway of the conservative movement right now, that's become a progressive movement in all but name. There are real conservatives, and I'm one of them. Many of my friends who are upset with Amy Coney Barrett, they've written themselves out of the conservative movement. They wear it as a skin suit because they don't have the testicular fortitude to admit they've abandoned conservatism. They still get in the door and get credentials in Washington, D.C. by claiming to be conservative while they act like progressives. They think like progressives. They behave like progressives, and they advance policies like progressives, including progressive policies, just like the progressives. But, oh, they're too chicken to actually say they're no longer conservative. They want to be conservative and try to redefine it from the inside, like the Democratic Socialists are doing to the Democratic Party. Shame on all of you for reacting that way to this woman. She and Clarence Thomas are on the exact same side on this issue. But you're not going after him, which I'm kind of surprised, given that he's black. Some of you would probably want to go after him if he made the same statement. Instead, you're going after the white woman with the two black adopted kids. You should all be ashamed of yourselves for your first reaction being to condemn Amy Coney Barrett for saying what the rest of the Supreme Court wants, because she didn't give you that one transaction. And by the way, what didn't she give you? She didn't give you what eight members of the Supreme Court, including Clarence Thomas, denied you. The idea that if you're born in this country to illegal aliens, you're not a citizen. Even Clarence Thomas rejected your idea. But again, you're not saying jack to him. You're just going after the woman who has black adopted kids. Shame on all of you.
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3: Greetings, conversationalists. Welcome. It is Eric Erickson here. The phone number 877-973-7425. Should you wish to be on the program, I would be very, very happy to have you. So I wrote a piece this morning. So I did my monologue yesterday on the data center issue and trying to explain to you there are reasonable fears about the data centers, but almost every fear out there that is being regurgitated by people is from a propaganda campaign, most likely funded by the Chinese. So I wrote a piece where I basically took my monologue yesterday and wrote an actual column based on what I said. And Sucker has gone viral today. And Kathy Hochul, the governor of New York, just continues to just step in it. This is not a bright woman. I got more data for you. And I will say I heard from a couple of engineers who said that there actually are more water concerns, and those water concerns are particularly in states that rely on underground water aquifers. The draining of those aquifers for the data centers actually is a concern we should not be dismissive of. However, the technology continues to improve for the data centers to be able to do more water recycling, but the closed systems are not as good and operational as I said yesterday that I needed to know that there actually are leaks of water vapor and the like. So they do replenish. However, they still use less than a lot of golf courses, most golf courses, in those systems. So there's a balance issue there, but overall data centers are not going to go away. If you're listening to my show right now on the internet, you're listening because of a data center. If you're staring at your phone, you are on a phone connected through a data center. Everything you do, people just, they're starting to hear the phrase data center, and it's because of China more than anything else. We are head and shoulders above China on this, and they want us to be set back. So Kathy Hochul went on TV. She said some really, really, even for Kathy Hochul, dumb things. And I want to play you that audio when we get back. I'll take your phone calls as well, 877-973-7425. 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
6: The House this week overwhelmingly passed the Sunshine Protection Act. With the exception of Cleo Fields, who didn't vote, all of Louisiana's delegation voted in favor of it, including Julia Letlow, who says more than 80% of those who responded to her poll wanted permanent daylight saving time, including farmers.
7: The farmers respond to me, so if they're for it, I know exactly how to vote.
6: The measure now heads to the Senate, where it faces an uncertain fate. It's the exact opposite of 4 years ago when the exact same bill passed unanimously in the Senate, only to have it not taken up in the House at all. I'm Andrew Greenstein.
5: A stretch of Segan Lane between I-10 and Airline Highway will see $19 million in infrastructure improvements thanks to a federal grant. Mayor Dustin Yates for St. George says the project is focused on improving safety.

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2: If you're traveling west on I-10, we're looking at a stalled vehicle moved to the right shoulder near College Drive and heading from Ascension Parish up to the bridge. It's a 20-minute drive. And if you're traveling east on I-10, heading from Gross Tate to the 1012, add an extra 20 minutes of drive time. East on I-12, from the 1012 to Range, it's a 13-minute drive. If you see traffic problems, dial pound 250, keyword Baton Rouge Traffic. I'm Lisa Bakke.
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9: Into Wednesday night, expect a few passing clouds from time to time. Conditions mainly dry throughout the night. It'll be muggy and mild with a low near 73 in the Baton Rouge area. A mixture of clouds and sun for our Thursday, with sun peeking through a little bit more so. Very warm but seasonable for mid-July with highs near 93. A spot shower or storm can't be ruled out, but don't count on them. Rain will be tough to find. And this is pretty much the forecast all the way through the weekend and into next week. I'm meteorologist Malcolm Byron with your Storm Station forecast, WBRZ Channel 2.
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11: 877-973-7425 is the phone number if you want to be on the program. Before I move on to other stuff, this weekend I am going to take my son to see Christopher Nolan's The Odyssey. There has been an organized campaign, particularly among the culture warrior right, to drag the film and criticize the film One for the interpretation of the Odyssey used by Christopher Nolan, another for having Ellen turned Elliot Page

in the movie in a bit role. It's not a significant role, contrary to rumors. And people online getting very worked up about The Odyssey. For those of you who don't know, Christopher Nolan is a small conservative C. Burkean. And he believes in family and believes in hard work. One of the greatest dissertations against socialism came from The Dark Knight Rises with Bane's takeover of Gotham. It was very anti-progressive populist. In fact, people on the left hated the movie because of it. Christopher Nolan's, the bulk of his work, not all of it, but the bulk of it, has been themed fairly conservative. And this is a story of a man trying to return home to his wife, who is in turn staying faithful to him as he is lost in the world with the gods mad at him. And people on the right, online, it's an online phenomenon, are trying to convince you that this is going to be some sort of woke movie. You should know that growing up, The Iliad and The Odyssey are two of my favorite books. I have read them in poetry and I have read them in prose. I have read multiple translations of The Iliad and The Odyssey. I loved them as a kid. I was introduced to The Iliad and The Odyssey when I was in third grade by a teacher of mine overseas, Mr. Middlebrooks, who became my sixth grade teacher and had lived in Greece, studied ancient Greece and mythology. And I have this, I mean, every guy obsesses about the Roman Empire, but it's hard for me to sit here and explain to you guys how my entire world was shaped in elementary and middle school by a teacher who loved Greece and Rome so much. We studied it, and then in ninth grade, because of just the nature of how I grew up, my senior class trip, we went to Turkey and Greece. I had been to Troy. I have been to Mycenae. I have seen Agamemnon's mask. I have been to Thessalonica. I have been to Mount Olympus. I have been to Corinth. I have been to Sparta. I have been to Athens. I have been to Marathon. I have been to the Greek islands. I have seen that part of the world, and I love that history. I have stood in Delphi, and I have stood inside one of the greatest amphitheaters ever made. I have been to the amphitheater of Thessaloniki. I have been to the Acropolis. I love that history. I love those stories. I will go see this movie. I will not be dissuaded by an online mob of people who haven't seen it, who know nothing about it, who have probably never read the books. And neither should you have your opinion shaped by the malcontents of social media. Much as we've seen with the Amy Coney Barrett stuff, they're just a bunch of angry, malcontented people online who want to mouth off about stuff through ignorance. You should know that the reviews of The Odyssey have all been embargoed until noon today when they were all released. Rotten Tomatoes is the movie review tracker website. It has now compiled all of the reviews that have now flooded online earlier today when the embargo was broken. The Odyssey has a 99% favorable review rating from the aggregate of all of its reviews. I intend to go see it this weekend. I would go see it tomorrow night. But it's sold out, even in my local theater in Macon, Georgia. I'm looking forward to seeing it. I just, you know, more and more the angry people online trying to shape your view of stuff, whether it's Amy Coney Barrett or The Odyssey, I find it more and more problematic, and I find myself less and less online in these fever swamps, just because it's where the malcontented go to spread conspiracy and to be angry and to rage bait, and I don't want any part of it anymore. I'm getting too old for it. I was always too old for it, and if my job were not somewhat dependent on being online, I would probably delete my account. I can't, because you'd be amazed at when I pick up a radio station, sometimes I want to know how many Twitter followers do you have? How many Facebook followers? How many YouTube viewers? So I'm stuck, but you're not. You can make the choice to not be there, though.
Now, I got to talk a little more about the data centers. And I do want to say this because I said yesterday and I wrote this morning about the closed loop water systems. And I've had several engineers reach out to me and say that's not quite accurate, that they're not foolproof. There is evaporative loss. Yes, it is true. They consume less than a golf course, and people aren't upset about golf courses. One of the concerns about data centers that I did not raise that they said I do need to point out to you is this.

0: that in particularly more arid states, including Texas, it is the draw from groundwater that is the concern. A state like Georgia that has plenty of rain and water and lakes and reservoirs, it's not a big issue. But in a state like Texas, there are real issues about the underground aquifers that are being drained to do the initial uptake, because those aquifers do not refill so easily as a lake or a reservoir. That is a concern. However, that there are efficiencies being put in place and new technologies being developed to mitigate those things, we should not be scared of them. Kathy Hochul, however, is leading New York down a dangerous path of technical elimination. They have in New York already banned fracking, and now New York pays massively more for natural gas than most other states. They banned and shut down nuclear power plants. Power in New York City, consider this, Virginia, the state of Virginia has six times the AI data centers that New York has, and the power rate in Virginia is half the rate of New York. Virginia has six times as many AI data centers as New York and pays half as much in power as New York does, because in New York, it's not about data centers. It's about the supply of power. And New York has restricted fracking and nuclear power to cut off their nose, to spite their face, to satisfy the global warming alarmists who, despite being global warming alarmists, are opposed to nuclear power, which is a readily renewable baseline power system. This is Kathy Hochul selling her AI data center moratorium on MS Now.
1: And I have limited resources here in the state that I'm trying to preserve for the real innovation economy, the jobs like the Microns. They also affect the water supply. They also affect, the noise in the communities can be incredible. And so if you're one of these small communities in upstate New York where they're looking to build because there's so much more space, they're not coming to Manhattan. They're going to our upstate communities. Those communities don't have the negotiating power either. So these large companies, I want them to have to bring your own power source. I said this in my state of the state. Bring your own power source or pay a premium to tap into our grid. I don't want our local ratepayers who are already dealing with sky-high utility bills to have to be burdened with the cost of basically subsidizing these huge, massive centers.
0: Now, some of you are nodding along with here on this, but I want you to know something, and I've got the data to back this up. If you saw my morning piece, if you text Eric to 33777 and you get my morning piece, I've actually got the data for you. A lot of the states building data centers the fastest are watching their energy costs come down. The states where prices are exploding are the ones that restricted supply and chased climate mandates. Virginia, Texas, and Georgia have hundreds of projects in the pipeline. New York has six planned. Virginia alone hosts more than a third of the world's hyperscale data centers. New York has power rates more than double what Virginia pays. Residential rates have jumped 27% from 2019 to 2024 because of the Biden inflation more than data centers. In Georgia, where I live, our rates are coming down. In fact, around the country, the states with the most data centers are actually seeing their rates come down. Why? Because the data centers need power so badly, they are paying to add capacity to the grid that you and I do not have to pay for. It's minimizing your costs, my costs, and the power company's costs. And in many cases, they're doing their own power generation, running natural gas pipelines to these places where they run their own turbines and they're not even on the power grid. Again, this is very, very important, and this is a true fact. In the states with the most data centers, the power rate for customers is coming down. It's not going up. The thing that every state has in common where their rates are going up is they're restricting the power supply. Take Oklahoma. I got a lot of listeners in Oklahoma, and y'all are all concerned about the data centers coming in there. One of the reasons your rates are going up is because of how your state commission on power has handled your power grid. It's not the data centers. Your power grid has been pushed towards more renewables, and that is actually causing you to lose baseload power that these centers need, and that's affecting your rate. It has everything to do with supply with an increased demand, and that's because of your state regulators. It's not because of the data centers. But this is one more clip from Kathy Hochul on this.
1: Back then, big driver, people leaving, and you could draw a through line from when the Donald Trump administration and Congress got rid of the state and local tax deduction. All of a sudden, everybody in New York paid higher taxes because we used to, since Abraham Lincoln was president, they started the tax code. You never were double taxed. They changed that. So

0: states like New York, you lost that deduction. So it got more expensive to be here just with the signing of that law. 2017, 2019, those are the years when people started the out-migration of businesses and individuals.
1: Now, you know, she says, among other things, well, when they're chasing people away, she's blaming Trump and COVID and everything else. It's actually a tax rate in New York that's a problem. And also, additionally, I need you to know something else. Kathy Hochul, and this is becoming a talking point against the data centers, Kathy Hochul claims that building data centers doesn't create new jobs. Meta is out there saying they're going to create all sorts of new jobs with these data centers. And Kathy Hochul says, well, when the data center's done, there are no new jobs created. Friends, they're building an interstate outside my window right now. There's a bridge over the interstate that they have had to expand. They're building new lanes for the interstate. Are there jobs created there? Yes. What happens when the interstate is built? Well, those jobs go away. But where do they go? They don't go to the unemployment line. They go to the next project. When you build a house, are people suddenly unemployed when your house is finished being built? No, they go build a new house. When you build a building and the building is done, where do the jobs go? They go to the next job site to build a new building. That's how construction works. Are we so dumb that we don't understand this? That when you've built the building and the building is done, the people who built the building go build a new building. And by the way, you can build more buildings more quickly when you expand the pool of people qualified to build the buildings. Listen, again, this is what kills me. There are some legitimate concerns. Those concerns are fixable. But these concerns, like idiots like Kathy Hochul are saying that, oh, well, they don't create new jobs because when the building's built, all those jobs go away. No, they go to the next job site and they build the new building. When the road is finished being built, they go build the new road. When the school is finished being built, they go build the new school. When the building is built, they go build another building. When the house is built, they go build another house. They don't just stop saying, I'm unemployed now. Oh, my gosh. You know what would happen if that happened? The data center would never get built. It would be like the California high-speed rail system that never gets built because they know if they build it, they're all losing their golden egg. So they drag it out, $127 billion to build this high-speed rail to nowhere because they, in that situation, know there's not going to be another high-speed rail system built in this country. And so they are dragging it out in perpetuity, never finishing it, so they can stay getting the taxpayer gravy. But with data centers, there's always a new data center to be built. So they'll never finish the high-speed rail system. You know, if there was only one data center to be built in this country and then no more, that data center would never get finished being built because the people who were building it would drag their feet knowing they would be unemployed after it was built. Instead, they're rushing to get it built because there are 20 more that want to be built. I was I have to fly through this private terminal for security reasons in Atlanta, and I was there a couple weeks ago. There's a guy who lives up in Fayetteville, Georgia, owns a steel company. Was flying out, I think he said, to Arkansas because he has started specializing. His steel company now builds and frames out these data centers, and his business has exploded. And he is now employing many more people than he did 10 years ago because there's such a demand for it. These are people who have good jobs, people who didn't go to college, and they've got really great jobs, and they fly around the country, and they build these centers. And Kathy Hochul's like, well, when they're done building, they're going to be unemployed. No, you idiots, that's not how any of this stuff works. And again, there are legitimate concerns, and I try to bring those up. Inflation due to the demand of microchips is one. There are water concerns. But my gosh, why do these people pick the dumbest arguments? These are not bright people. They're scared, and they're being pressured by Chinese communist propaganda because China intends to beat us on this.
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4: 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Hey, it's Hal Dane. Join me on the show Thursday morning. One of the topics is going to be $19.25 million coming to St. George in the form of a build grant to help improve Segan Lane. Also in the show on the show Thursday morning, 8 o'clock hour, Ag Commissioner Dr. Mike Strain's in the house for pretty much the full hour. Can't wait to talk to him. Of course, Haggai Davis going to be in for a cup of tech gumbo as well. So join us Thursday, 6 till 9.

0: Commissioner Dr. Mike Strain's in the house for pretty much the full hour. Can't wait to talk to him. Of course, Haggai Davis going to be in for a cup of tech gumbo as well. So join us Thursday, 6 till 9. 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
5: Hello, America. Welcome back. Glad to have you with me. 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Their putters are unbelievable. You get the shafts, grips, the putters. They really are remarkable. I have one. I didn't believe in high-end putters until I played with this one. I love it. I put it like 40 feet. Oh, my gosh. I love my putter from Van Allen Golf. You will, too. VanAllenGolf.com or text golf to 33777. I have to update something. I just posted the correction to my morning piece, but I want to tell you guys about it as well. And you need to know about this. You really do. A young woman has gone viral in the state of Georgia and now nationally. Her video has been on multiple news outlets, claiming that the power company in Georgia, Georgia Power, has taken her family property to tear down the home to build a transmission line for a power plant related to a data center. You've probably seen the video that Georgia Power was taking her family property by force to build a data center. And the data center opponents have been up in arms about it. I have received a note from Georgia Power that I shall read to you now. We have not used eminent domain to acquire the property in question. The family signed a deal with us for the property. Eminent domain is always a last resort for us and accounts for less than 1% of our land acquisitions. Last year, it was only used 5 times and it was not used for residential properties. We work very hard to be fair and transparent with landowners and to treat them with the dignity and respect they deserve. Again, contrary to the claims circulating on national newscasts and online on TikTok videos, Georgia Power did not use eminent domain to take a private family's property for a data center. I mentioned that in my piece this morning that it had happened and was eminent domain, and explained how eminent domain worked and how it is sometimes necessary, and just took for face value the reports. But Georgia Power says absolutely not true. I would say again as well, for those of you who are listening to me in Georgia, you should know that your power rates are coming down despite the acquisition and major influx of data centers in the state, because our power company in Georgia, while they built solar and wind, they have prioritized baseload power, including a nuclear power plant. So we have a sufficient supply for all of the demand in the state of Georgia. Now we just need to build more power plants in the state. Let's do more nuclear power plants all over the country, please. All right, now we have to move on because I have other stuff to talk about, including daylight saving time, which we will get to. But first, let me tell you about Incogni, because your data is out there online circulating and you probably do not even know it. your cell number, your email address, your medical conditions, your age, how you vote, your kids' names, your kids' social media profiles. That's happened to mine. People tied my kids' social media profiles to my account.

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0: rare high-risk alert in effect as some areas could see an additional 10 to 15 inches of rain in the coming days, increasing the risk of life-threatening flash floods. Parts of Texas Hill Country seeing more than a foot of rain in the last 24 hours. Governor Greg Abbott issuing disaster declaration in 59 counties.
1: ABC's Faith Abube. Argentina beat England today in the World Cup semifinal. They'll take on Spain this Sunday in the final. 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
3: And watch for an accident on Summa near Butter Creek Lane. And watch for congestion developing east on I-10, crossing the bridge, heading from Port Allen to downtown. You're making your way from Lobdell out to Ascension Parish. It's a 35-minute drive. North on Airline from Prairieville to I-12, it's a 25-minute drive. If you see traffic problems, dial pound 250, keyword Baton Rouge Traffic. I'm Lisa Bakke.
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Ladies and gentlemen, boys and girls, welcome. It is Eric Erickson here across the United States of America. I am delighted to have you with me. The phone number, 877-973-7425. I have to move on from the data centers because I have a far more controversial topic to talk about. It's dead. I know many of you want it, particularly those of you in Florida. You want it. Senator Tom Cotton of Arkansas has killed it. Now, I need someone to tell Tom Cotton. My wife very much likes him. She thinks the world of Senator Cotton. But he may get taken off the Christmas card list for killing the legislation. I'm talking about the time change legislation. A bipartisan vote occurred in the House of Representatives yesterday to end standard time and make permanent daylight saving time. We are currently in daylight saving time. And notice, you snobs, I'm saying daylight saving time, not daylight savings time, because some jerk's going to at me, you're saying savings and it's saving. I don't really care. Daylight saving time. It is that time when we spring forward in the spring and we do not fall back until the fall. That window of time from spring to fall where we advance the clock by an hour, lose an hour of sleep, and our kids can't get us to church that Sunday or the Sunday thereafter because they haven't adapted yet to the stupid losing an hour of sleep. But we will make it permanent and we will not fall back. Ladies and gentlemen, we have tried this before, and it was an unmitigated disaster, which prompted the Congress to undo what it had done. When have you ever known a Congress to reverse itself? Now, I want you to know, full disclosure, you need to know this, I am time change agnostic. I believe we should not change the time. I just don't care which one we pick. I will be fine. The problem is this. This is not a Republican versus Democrat issue. This is a Yankee versus Confederacy issue. This is a North versus South issue. This is a Deep South versus Far North issue. If we stick with daylight saving time, which we're on right now, where it is lighter in the evening and darker in the morning, there will be children who will stand outside waiting for buses in the morning in the pitch black dark of day. Because it will say 7 or 8 o'clock in the morning, but it will still be dark out. And when I say dark out, I mean the sun ain't even rising in the middle of winter. Like in New York City, 9 a.m. the sun will rise. And when I say the sun will rise, that is when it comes over the horizon. That is when the light first bursts forth. It is not like it's, you can read a newspaper outside light. That is the, it's just becoming light part of the day. 9 o'clock in the morning in the wintertime. In the South, it will be the same, not as bad as in the North, but it will be dark until after 8 a.m. in the South. Here in Georgia where I am, it will still be dark around 8 o'clock in the morning. My sister drives a school bus, or did. She's given it up for a while now, dealing with my parents and life. But she loved to drive her school bus. I don't know why, but she did. My sister, for some reason, is this one of those odd people who likes children. I don't understand it, but she does. She's a great school bus driver. And took care of those kids. And she's very concerned as a school bus driver that even in Tennessee, in the wintertime, she would be picking kids up. And there's already a moment of time in the spring when you spring forward where it's still dark in the morning and kids are standing outside in the dark waiting for the bus. And she's worried about those kids being in the streets. Now, I have never had that worry. Full disclosure, my sister is a better person than me. She's actually meaner than my sister is mean. She's one of those redheads. I love her. But she's a redhead, and she's bossy because she's my oldest sister.

I love her, but sometimes begrudgingly. She's listening to me right now. I know she is. And she will lecture me this afternoon. Nonetheless, my sister worries about those kids standing outside. I have never worried about the kids standing outside. If you're a child who is standing outside waiting for the bus and you wander out into traffic, it is natural selection, I think. Now, don't help. Come on. Come on. I'm kidding. It's a tragedy. It is a tragedy. And it does happen. It actually does happen. Happens more than I would like to think about, actually. Kids waiting for buses and the groggy drivers in the morning, or the DUI driver in the morning. My wife and kids got behind a DUI driver on the way to school a while back, before the end of the year. Yep, my wife was my son, I guess this is a year or so ago. He hadn't started driving yet. My wife was driving to school, and they were behind a guy with the DUI. Philip was on his way to the office a couple weeks ago. There was a guy driving, had an iPad on his steering wheel watching a movie. Natural selection should be that those are the ones who die, and instead it's the kids waiting for the school bus who get hit by those people. They just go to jail. It's not going to happen because northern states are concerned. Tom Cotton is not from a northern state. He's just from Arkansas, which last I checked was a southern state. But he's got the same concerns, and Tom Cotton's point is this. We tried this in the 70s, and it didn't work out well. And so we changed it back to what we have now. In the Bush administration, to save power, we extended daylight saving time and we shortened the standard time window of fallback. I don't know why we don't try. We have tried daylight saving time. We literally did. I was not alive for it. I have no memory of it in the 1970s. It was apparently an unmitigated disaster. Made a lot of people very angry. Why don't we try standard time? See, here's the thing with standard time. Is in standard time, you have light in the morning. And as the summer advances, you still have enough light in the evening to still get 18 holes of golf in the afternoon, in the evening. Now, I typically will go out on the golf course at 4 in the wintertime, and I can get 9 holes in. I can get 18 holes in the summer. I can get 9 holes in the winter if I can make it there by 4. I'm still on the waiting list for my new golf course. They haven't announced me yet. Given people, you know, I'm going to get objected to when my name shows up as a potential member of this particular golf course. Some lib is going to object to me, but I haven't even made it that I'm waiting. I'm desperate to go play that golf course. Nonetheless, I digress. I want to be able to go play in the afternoon. I like to play late in the afternoon. I like to be the last person on the golf course. I go up to my beloved Barnsley Resort. And I always schedule the last tee time of the day. And I can be out there and have a cigar and a few beers or a glass of bourbon. And there's no one to rush me behind me because I take my time and try to find all the millions of golf balls that I have lost. But nonetheless, I do like a late evening. I'm a night owl. I'd rather stay up all night than wake up in the morning. But having sunshine in the morning is a useful thing. And I don't know that we actually need it to be sunlight at 9 p.m. During the 4th of July, that's the thing that's always gotten me. I would come home in the summer from Dubai. We would stay at my grandparents in Louisiana. You've always been able to buy fireworks. We would buy fireworks, and some of our cousins were town marshals. Fireworks stand was down the street. They'd shoot fireworks with us. My wife came to visit one time and was horrified that we were outside shooting fireworks at New Year's with the police. I was like, we're all related around here, and it's Louisiana. That's not an Alabama-Mississippi joke. It's just we were all related, not inbred. In any event, I just never liked it during the summertime. We would come home in the summer, and it's sunlight until like 9 or 10 o'clock at night, and you can't really enjoy the fireworks. I've never really seen the need for daylight saving time to cast the light as late as it does in the evening, particularly when you're trying to get small kids to sleep and the sun's still up. If you stayed on standard time, it would get dark at a reasonable time of day, regardless of summer or winter. It would still give you extended light in the evening time so that you could play golf late. Your kids would still have a little bit of sunlight left to play outside, drink from the water hose, but this isn't going to pass. It's not going to pass. It's not just Tom Cotton. It's not just Tom Cotton. Tom Cotton is standing in as a proxy. And this is the thing you need to understand. And this goes to the filibuster as well. Democrats insist they're going to get rid of the

0: filibuster, and one or two of them will bravely come forward and say, I'm not going along with this. And it kills the effort. And inevitably, Republicans say, look, it's only one or two. If they're going to retire, that means that no one else is there to stop the filibuster. We might as well get rid of it. And really, those two are standing in proxy for other people. Those two are standing in proxy for other people who themselves don't support it, but also they don't want to be public about it because they don't want the slings and arrows because they're on the ballot. Tom Cotton is standing in proxy for other Republican members of the Senate who are opposed. The Alaska delegation is opposed. The Alaska delegation is opposed. The Idaho delegation is opposed. The Dakotas and Montana, they're all opposed. In fact, Burgess Everett, who writes for Semaphore, notes from a source, Senator Cotton has the same concerns he's had for years about this proposal, and he's far from alone. Senators Thune, Wicker, Fisher, Moran, Sullivan, Budd, Sheehy, Klobuchar, Peters, Duckworth, Rosen, and Blunt Rochester all voted against making daylight savings time permanent in the Senate Commerce Committee. This isn't really a partisan issue. It is a geographic issue. The late sunrises of the winter are a big concern of opponents, and they point to the fact that Congress already tried this in the 70s. People didn't like it, and Congress changed it back. The latest sunrise of the season in early January by each state's latest rising city of 10,000 residents. Kalispell, Montana, your sun would not, and again, this is the rise, not the high in the sky, not the light bursting forth. This is the sun coming above the horizon moment. Kalispell, Montana, 9:29 a.m. Superior, Wisconsin, 8:54 a.m. South Bend, Indiana, 9:14 a.m. Pierre, South Dakota, 9:20 a.m. Jackson, Wyoming, 8:57 a.m. Caldwell, Idaho, 9:21 a.m. Anchorage, Alaska. Any guess on Anchorage, Alaska? Any guess on Anchorage, Alaska? 11:13 a.m. And in Bentonville, Arkansas, where Tom Cotton is, 8:30 a.m. would be sunrise in January. In Maryville, Missouri, 8:44 a.m. In Sioux City, Iowa, 8:56 a.m. In Williamston, North Dakota, 9:46 a.m. That is why this isn't going to pass. People don't want to wait for the sunrise until 9 o'clock in the morning. And by the way, it's not just those areas. New York City is the same way. The sun would rise in New York in January. It wouldn't rise until after 9 a.m. in New York City. If you want to go for standard time, I'm willing to try it. But this just isn't going to pass. And I maybe we've had a lot of callers say, can we just split the difference and do a 30-minute swap out and just stop changing time? That's not a bad idea. That's not a bad idea. Just do that compromise. But staying on permanent standard, permanent daylight saving time, it's not going to pass the Senate. Surely there's a compromise. I'm agnostic on this. I will be fine either way. I see the virtue of doing standard time, though, because we've tried daylight saving time. It was a disaster in Congress that did it. Y'all, I just split the difference. Do something like that. Just stop changing the time. I'm exhausted by changing the time. Let's just stop changing the time and be done with it.
1: Those who love him, listen to find out what he's going to say next. Those who disagree with him, also listen to see what he's going to say next. It's the Eric Erickson Show.
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3: 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How far can $19 million go? Well, hopefully from I-10 to airline. Hey, it's Hal Dane. Join me on the show Thursday morning. One of the topics is going to be $19.25 million coming to St. George in the form of a build grant to help improve Segan Lane. Also in the show on the show Thursday morning, 8 o'clock hour, Ag Commissioner Dr. Mike Strain's in the house for pretty much the full hour. Can't wait to talk to him. Of course, Haggai Davis going to be in for a cup of tech gumbo as well. So join us Thursday, 6 till 9.
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0: Hello, welcome. It is Eric Erickson here. Phil in Jacksonville, Florida. Let me go to you next. Welcome, sir. How are you?
12: I'm doing fantastic. Thanks for taking my call. Love your show, brother. Appreciate
0: Thank
12: all you,
0: you
12: do.
5: What's going on? You already hit on it. I kind of thought I was the only person in the

0: country that thought of the splitting the difference halfway, but you obviously I'm not now after talking with your answer person on the phone. What would we have to do to make that happen? Could we do a nationwide petition? I mean, what would we have to do to split the difference?
1: Yeah, you know, that one seems to be the most reasonable issue here. Because if you did that, for example, let me go back to the data I pointed to earlier in Alaska, for example, the time the sunrise is 11:15 a.m. if we stick with saving time. If we do standard time, it'd be 10 a.m. If you did split the difference, it'd be 10:45 a.m. Just 30 minutes less than the one, 30 minutes more than the other. That's manageable, I think. That just makes a whole lot of sense to me if we did a 30-minute
0: split. And it does. Instead of other people deciding our fate, what would we have to do to make that happen?
1: Bill, while you and I are talking, a buddy of mine from D.C. who's in the House just texted, apparently listening to you and me talk, and he says, I'm going to propose legislation that actually just gets rid of spring and fall instead.
0: Yeah, that's what we need
1: summer
0: to do.
1: And winter? Get rid of summer and winter. Let's just have... Yeah.
0: Oh, that's fantastic. You're right.
1: At least they're listening to us. Listen, I appreciate this. Maybe that makes the most sense, is do a 30-minute split the difference and call it a day and move on. It'll be a little darker in the fall or in the – you know, the thing that really gets people is the seasonal affective disorder. I got friends and family who really get affected by it getting so dark so early in the evening. It kind of affects me too, although not as bad as many of my friends who are affected by it. And that it really is a thing. It really is. Now, I'll tell you what is also really a thing is having hot water that doesn't run out. Because, you know, when it's dark outside and it's cold in the wintertime, you just get in a hot shower. A friend of mine convinced me that a shower beer is a great thing, and I've decided it's true. 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And your kid can take a shower, and you don't have to worry about the hot water turnout. 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
2: 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Former LSU All-American quarterback Burt Jones will have his jersey retired in Tiger Stadium.
3: Jones becomes the fifth Tiger to receive the honor, joining Billy Cannon, Tommy Casanova, Jerry Stovall, and Charles Alexander. He says being put in that elite group caught him completely by surprise.
4: Stunned to begin with. I had no idea that anything like this was in the works.
3: He says it is the greatest honor of his career. Jones was the first LSU quarterback to be named an All-American and won 3 bowl games and an SEC championship. He set records for passing yards, touchdowns, completions, and attempts, and loved every game.
4: Tiger Stadium on a Saturday night is like no other place in the world.
3: I'm Case Kieschnick.
2: 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St. George Mayor Dustin Yates says the project will focus on improving safety, access, and traffic flow. 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
6: We have a stalled vehicle blocking the exit ramp to College Drive from I-10 westbound. That's exit 158. Traffic congestion is building up as you make your way across the bridge. Heading from Lovedale out to Ascension Parish, add an extra 20 minutes of drive time. East on I-12 from the 1012 to Range, add an extra 15 minutes of drive time.

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8: Into Wednesday night, expect a few passing clouds from time to time. Conditions mainly dry throughout the night. It'll be muggy and mild with a low near 73 in the Baton Rouge area. A mixture of clouds and sun for our Thursday, with sun peeking through a little bit more so. Very warm but seasonable for mid-July with highs near 93. A spot shower or storm can't be ruled out, but don't count on them. Rain will be tough to find. And this is pretty much the forecast all the way through the weekend and into next week. I'm meteorologist Malcolm Byron with your Storm Station forecast, WBRZ Channel 2.
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1: Hello, America. It is Eric Erickson. The phone number is 877-973-7425. Should you wish to be on the program, I would be very, very, very happy to help you. Have you, I guess. I can help you out, too, if you're calling and asking questions. Now, I want to bring up an issue. One of the things we're seeing in Michigan, Abdullah El-Sayed, there's some new polling out. Bat Gunger-Sargon has pointed this out that, what's his name? Abdullah El-Sayed, the Muslim terrorist apologizing candidate who wishes to be the senator from Michigan, is trailing Haley Stevens. The race consolidated, and Haley Stevens is a bit of a nut job herself, but El-Sayed is losing black voters and working class voters. Working class voters have no appetite for the socialism that the socialists are selling. Get this, according to this data right now, El-Sayed is behind the white, Haley's very white, Haley Stevens, with black voters by 46 points and with working class voters by 22 points. And this is a pattern we continue to see in a lot of areas of the country with these socialist candidates. Black voters and working class voters reject them. And the black voters, they don't like him in part because he is... Well, he's attacked Barack Obama. And they really don't like his attacks on Barack Obama for being too moderate, by the way. The working class voters don't like him because the working class voters don't like socialism. And what we are learning more and more about these situations is that, well... The more these people come out and about and engage, the less and less people find out about them and like them. And more we learn that they don't actually know the way the world works. That they really don't have any appreciable concept for the way the world works. None. In fact, I want to play you a clip. This is, what is the guy's name now? Hang on a second. I got to blow this up. Ashk Siddiqui. He is one of the leaders of the Democratic Socialists of America. And I want you to listen to this clip. This is very important for you to understand. This is Ashik Siddiqui. He is one of the national leaders of the Democratic Socialists of America, talking about one of the things that they want to do. He was on C-SPAN.
2: More than this country.
3: So would you like to abolish the Senate?
2: That's part of our platform, and we don't think that's extreme. We think it's a change that would help make this country more democratic.
1: You got that? He says it would make it more democratic in this country if you got rid of the Senate. It would make it more democratic. Ladies and gentlemen, did you know that there is only one section of the United States Constitution that is not amendable? There is one section of the United States Constitution you cannot change no matter what. According to the Constitution, you can amend the Constitution of the United States with a two-thirds vote of both houses of the United States Congress and three-quarters of the states. You can do that. Or you could do a national constitutional convention. If two-thirds of the states say they want, through application of the legislatures, a convention to propose amendments to the Constitution, and then 3/4 of the states approve, you can change the Constitution that way. But there is one provision of the United States Constitution that is not amendable in any way, shape, or form. You cannot do it. Think about that. You can change the taxation power. You can change how war is declared. You can change the representation of the House of Representatives. But you cannot change or abolish the United States Senate. You can add seats to the United States Senate. You cannot abolish the United States Senate. This is Article 5 of the Constitution. The Congress, whenever 2/3 of both houses shall deem it necessary, shall propose amendments to this Constitution, or on the application of the legislatures of 2/3 of the several states, shall call a convention for proposing amendments, which in either case shall be valid to all intents and purposes as part of the Constitution when ratified by the legislatures of 3/4 of the several states, or by conventions in 3/4 thereof, as the one or

or the other mode of ratification may be proposed by the Congress, provided that no amendment which may be made prior to the year 1808 shall in any manner affect the first and fourth clauses in the ninth section of the first article, that's about slavery, and that no state without its consent shall be deprived of its equal suffrage in the Senate. No state without its consent shall be deprived of its equal suffrage in the Senate. Now you can say, well, if we get rid of the Senate, well, then that means no one has suffrage in the Senate. That's a creative interpretation of this. Except it violates the very structure of the United States Constitution in that the states are semi-sovereign nations. And this is what everyone, left, right, and center, likes to forget. The states of the United States are not subdivisions of the United States. The United States is a subdivision of the states. It's superior but submissive. The states have ceded limited powers to Washington, D.C. My daughter is taking a poli-sci class right now during the summer, and she was having to write in on her state versus, what's her preference, state constitution or a federal constitution. Her position was they're different things for different reasons, with different purposes. And the states all have unlimited powers minus the things that were submitted to Congress under Article 1, Section 8. Article 1, Section 8. The Constitution has the power to lay and collect taxes, duties, imposts, and excises, to pay the debts and provide for the common defense and general welfare of the United States, but all duties, imposts, and excises shall be uniform throughout the United States, though that has been amended to include an income tax. Why can the United States Congress not tax property? Because it is prohibited under the United States Constitution. How is that? Well, because the Congress shall have the power to lay and collect taxes, duties, imposts, and excises, to pay debts and provide for the common defense and general welfare of the United States, but all duties, imposts, and excises shall be uniform throughout the United States. There is no provision there for the taxation of property by the United States Congress. That's why the income tax had to be added to the United States Congress. There are prohibitions in Section 9 and 10 related to taxation that Congress can't impose. Congress has the power to borrow money or on the credit of the United States, to regulate commerce with foreign nations and among the several states and Indian tribes, to establish rules of naturalization, the rule laws of bankruptcy, to coin money, to provide for the punishment of counterfeiting the securities and coin of the United States, to establish post offices and post roads, to promote the progress of science and useful arts through letters of patent and trademarks and copyright, to constitute tribunals inferior to the Supreme Court, to define and punish piracies and felonies committed on the high seas and offenses against the laws of nations, to declare war, letters of mark and reprisal, and make rules according concerning captures on land and water, to raise and support armies, but no appropriation of money to that use shall be for a longer term than 2 years, which is why there's the National Defense Authorization Act every 2 years, to provide and maintain a navy, to make rules for the government and regulation of the land and naval forces, to provide for calling forth the militia, to provide for organizing, arming, and disciplining the militia, to exercise exclusive legislation in all cases whatsoever over the District of Columbia, and to make all laws which are necessary and proper for carrying into execution the foregoing powers. That's it. That's all Congress has. We think of Congress as plenary, and it's wild to me that we spend all of our days obsessing about what happens in Washington, D.C., when the real power is in the states. The states have the police power. The states have the health care power. The states have the education power. The states have the power to build most of the roads and bridges and the schools. The states have plenary power, except for those limited powers that have been ceded to Washington, D.C. In fact, by and large, when Congress wants to do something at the state level, what Congress has to do is pass a law that says, hey, states, here's what we want you to do, and if you do it, we'll give you the money, because Congress can't do it itself. COVID is a prime example. The president of the United States did not have the power to shut your state down. The president of the United States did not have the power to shut your state down. The president of the United States did not have the power to shut your businesses down. And the president of the United States did not have the power to shut your churches down. Only the governor and the state legislatures did. And some of them wielded it ruthlessly. Some of them did not. It depended on their partisan composition. But the president, when Brian Kemp was the first governor in the nation to reopen his state, hi, Florida, it was us, not you, that reopened first. When Brian Kemp reopened the state of Georgia,
He got unmitigated hell from the national press and the president of the United States.

0: States. Donald Trump attacked him for opening the state of Georgia. The Atlantic published a piece, Georgia's Experiment in Human Sacrifice. And the fallout was not as bad as people claimed. And in fact, a lot of businesses were saved that would have gone under. The expanse of COVID did not overwhelm the state. All of those things, all the bad stuff didn't happen. And Georgia got its state open before any other state, including Florida. Got kids back to school faster than almost anyone. Never closed churches. And the state was pilloried by the national press and the president. And at the time, it was Donald Trump. And none of them could stop Brian Kemp. In fact, Keisha Lance Bottoms, who is running for governor of Georgia now, she was the mayor of Atlanta. And Keisha Lance Bottoms, as mayor of Atlanta, tried to keep the city of Atlanta shut down. Keisha Lance Bottoms, who was then the mayor of Atlanta, tried to keep the schools closed, tried to keep the barbershops closed, tried to keep churches closed, tried to do everything she could to close down churches and barbershops and small businesses and keep kids out of school. And the governor of Georgia preempted her with his state power to reopen those businesses and force them open. He was attacked by Stacey Abrams, who was running for governor again in 2022 against him, claimed that he was going to cause people to die and all sorts of things. And he held firm, and he proved right. And he was rewarded handily with a major reelection against Stacey Abrams. And by the way, Keisha Lance Bottoms, running for governor now, was undercounted her vote in the metro Atlanta area, where people who knew her best trusted her the least. In her Democratic primary, she underperformed there compared to the rest of the state. The people who didn't know her voted for her in stronger numbers than the people who did vote for her, which is why I don't believe she can win the governor's race in Georgia this year. People remember her legacy from George Floyd and the riots, and people remember how she handed the city over to criminals and gangs, and people remember how she wanted to keep everybody closed down during COVID. Terrible leadership. But she didn't have the power to keep things closed down because the governor of Georgia is the governor of Georgia. He preempted her power, and the president of the United States had no power to stop him because the police power and the healthcare power are powers of the states, not the federal government. The Democratic Socialists of America believe very much of what is not true. They believe the states are subsidiaries of the federal government, which is not true. They believe they can abolish the United States Senate, which is not true. And to even try would take two-thirds of the House, two-thirds of the Senate, three-quarters of the states. There's no way that would happen. And even then, they'd run into the clause of the Constitution that states, without their consent, don't give up their representation in the Senate. So the blue states, perfectly willing, if you blue states want to get rid of your representation in the Senate, have at it. Just you get rid of your senators, and the rest of us will be glad to continue legislating in Washington and approving judges even for your states without you. The guy also wants to get rid of capitalism.
1: Our goal is to reframe politics around class lines in the United States, which is what the ruling class has been doing forever. We want to transfer power from the 1% to the working class and to replace capitalism with socialism, which means expanding democracy in every part of our lives. And that's how we're organizing people together. In other countries that got more expansive things like universal health care, it happened with class struggle. And that's with organized workers, with majorities of the population. Power is not conceded without struggle. And that means people have to organize in our own interests to win these things.
0: You know, none of these people look like they're willing to take up arms. Most of them probably couldn't even shoot a gun. You know that Freddie guy? He's gotten back on Twitter, and he has been spending his time making his way through the South. And yesterday, he spent his time in Tennessee shooting guns and blowing up Tannerite and doesn't want to move back to Germany now. I swear to you, we could have a major tourism industry boon if we brought that guy back over for SEC football in the fall. Some chamber of commerce in the South should sponsor that guy and his friends coming back over in the fall to just watch a football game at the University of Georgia. Go up to the University of Michigan. Watch a football game at the University of Michigan. Go down to Georgia. Go over to Texas. Go to Death Valley at LSU. Go over to Auburn and see where. Now, he's been to Auburn, so maybe not send him there. But go watch some college football in the South and Michigan. You got to go to Michigan. You got to go to Ohio State as well. Them some football-loving people. And check that out. These people want to wage class warfare. They never want to get their hands dirty. They want you to get your hands dirty. And they simply do not know the way the nation works. And they have no respect for the Constitution, which ultimately is why they're not going to win. They're just going to get more and more angry at their losses.

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7: In the wake of the arrest of Pastor Tony Spell and the accusation by Spell that Central PD ignored calls into the department, how are things in Central right now from the police chief's perspective? Here's Roger Corcoran.
8: Well, we're getting calls after calls from followers mm-hmm. of Mr. Spell that are cussing us out on the phone at the police department. There's been several of those. And just yesterday, I've got an email from someone, and it has an email address attached to it, which they cussed me out also. I mean, which is uncalled for. We didn't handle this case, and they're accusing us of arresting Mr. Spell and not arresting the Sherwin young man. And we didn't do the investigation. We didn't make the arrest. Mr. Spell and Mr. Jenkins and Mr. Spell's father, they're accusing me of being best friends, buddies with the Sherwins, and that is so untrue. I've only met him a couple times. Yes, I have been to his residence, not in the visit.
7: Right.
8: I went over there on an investigation, and that's the extent of it. It's no different than any other citizen in this city. I've been to many people's residences because me, I'm a little different than what the sheriff is. I go to out on calls with my guys.
7: Right.
8: Not all the time, but I do respond to calls with them because I only have one guy out, sometimes two.
7: Yeah. That was just a taste of the conversation with Chief Roger Corcoran. It's brought to you by the folks at Mathurin's. All summer long, all grilling season long, download the Mathurin's Rewards app. Take advantage of the specials every single week. 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
1: There are a couple of pieces out there today on the economy that are a little bit troublesome. You get all the information in the show notes. If you text Eric to 33777, click that first link. that get you to the show notes. Inflation is driving Americans to cash in credit card rewards for essentials. I mentioned this earlier when I was talking about American financing. A pile of credit card reward points can take you business class to Bali or cover a few days stay at a London boutique hotel. But these days, as inflation strains American budgets, more people are using points for essentials like gasoline and even cat litter. In a survey of more than 1,000 people, over 35% said they redeem rewards points for everyday expenses, according to USAA Federal Savings Bank. Statement credits also are popular, with 79% of respondents say they've used points that way at least once in the past 6 months. My buddy Paul Teller was on Fox News talking about what's happening in the economy right now. Labor force participation among Americans in their prime working years remains near its highest level in decades. Yet younger adults are buying homes later, delaying marriage, and putting off having kids as housing prices, elevated interest rates, and other household expenses outpace wage growth. The economic backdrop has come under renewed scrutiny after Press Secretary Carolyn Leavitt of the White House suggested Gen Z's frustration stem in part from laziness. Once her comments drew backlash, Leavitt said critics had taken her remarks out of context, arguing she was referring to young people embracing socialism and communism, not a blanket condemnation of Gen Z. Now, my buddy Paul Teller has noted that part of the reason that prices have gone up so much is because of the tariffs. And the president has cut a number of tariffs that have made a real impact on people. And we got to cut more tariffs and lower costs to really get Gen Z in the economic game without embracing socialism. Technology prices have gone up. And if you want to get a great price on a new computer, you probably want to deal with somebody like Vision Computers that can work with you on what you actually need instead of giving you the one-size-fits-all big box computer that's built on the pie-in-the-sky expectations. 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
12: From ABC News, I'm Mike Dubusky. Yet another wave of American strikes launched on Iran today, with sources now telling ABC News President Trump held a meeting in the Situation Room yesterday to discuss further action against the country. ABC News senior Pentagon reporter Louis Martinez.
13: And there is a message here. The message is that the United States is going to continue to strike at these targets that have focused on attacking commercial ships that are transiting in and out of the Strait of Hormuz. And the message here is that the United States wants to see that end. They want to see a total end to those kinds of attacks on commercial shipping.
12: Iran's Revolutionary Guard Corps is now hinting at its own retaliation, saying it'll be hitting U.S. offensive infrastructure in the region. President Trump himself was at the U.S. Army War College in Carlisle, Pennsylvania today, talking about nearly $10 billion worth of new defense-related investments, including warships, submarines, and weaponry.
14: Pennsylvania will play a key role in building the arsenal of freedom to defend our nation in the modern world.
12: The president is scheduled to give a primetime address tomorrow, where he's expected to discuss new information he's received about the 2020 election. Democrats are raising alarm about the address, with concerns the White House might be introducing election subversion tactics ahead of the midterms. The fate of Todd Blanche to become the attorney general was under scrutiny today, with Blanche asked about the anti-weaponization fund Congress had all but shut down earlier this year.
15: The settlement fund's just not moving forward. There's no modification.

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15: I think preventing fraud in government should be completely nonpartisan. It's not a Democrat issue or a Republican issue. Yet almost the entirety of the Republican dais is filled, people sitting here listening to the entire hearing, and literally the entire Democrat dais is empty. I think that's, quite frankly, a disgrace. I think it's a disgrace to the people who pay taxes to know that there's an entire party that does not care whether taxpayer money is burnt.
16: By exposing the fraud, I actually also expose the politicians.

0: and media who worked for years to cover it up. Governor Tim Walz labeled my work as white supremacy and called me a far-right delusional conspiracy theorist. Meanwhile, he dropped out of re-election, and he even said he has ended his political career. Now, the highest government-funded daycare in Minnesota has pleaded guilty to daycare fraud, and the largest autism bust in America history has been exposed. Where is Tim Walz in the media now? It just so happens that over 80% of the fraud committed in Minnesota is by the Somali population.
1: That, my friend, from Capitol Hill earlier today, three hearings going on. We will cover two of them. Acting Attorney General Todd Blanche confirmation hearings are underway. And that produced some spectacular moments. Fraud hearing, Senator Moreno is there. And Democrats, as you may have heard, not showing up at the fraud hearing. Massive fraud going on. In fact, now the Labor Department has stepped in New York, I understand, to start looking at the fraud there. Democrats refuse to show up for the fraud hearings. They don't even bother. Your elected Democrats, there are billions and billions of dollars being spent on fraud. Democrats refuse to show up. Welcome. It is the midweek edition of Bo Snerdly's Rush Hour. Yes, it's Wednesday. Some of us have midweek. Yes, Bo Snerdly's Rush Hour, fastest hour in American media. My friends, and plenty to discuss. As I said, those hearings are underway. A few things before we get to the hearings. This story has made the rounds and is making the rounds. It was an urgent plea that was put out from a man in New Jersey. Cut 19, from a man in New Jersey pleading for your help.
2: I need help. I don't know what to do. My wife is being detained by ICE. She's in Ocean County Jail right now, and I can't get a hold of her. She keeps trying to call me, but they won't let me put money on her card. The kiosk in the Toms River jail is broken, and all the numbers and stuff they gave me wasn't right or wouldn't allow me to put money on her card. And ICE is coming there to pick her up. I need an immigration lawyer. Mm-hmm. I need help. I don't know what to do. I don't have any money. I'm so broke. But I got to figure something out. I got to save her. I need help. Mm. I need you to figure out. I don't know. This just happened. I need help. I need my wife. I don't want her to get hurt. I don't want to see her get. I don't know what to do. I don't know what to do.
3: Yesterday, July 13th, my wife was detained by ICE to Delaney Hall in Newark, New Jersey. This is my attempt to reach out to any news outlets, especially local ones to New Jersey, like News 12 New Jersey or NJ.com, or any journalists or reporters that are local that want to hear our story. My wife is a Canadian citizen, and I'm an American citizen. We've been married for a little over 3 years, and I'm just doing anything I can to get her story heard and bring any help to and attention to her situation so that I can get her released. Even if that means back to Canada. My main goal is the safety and well-being of my wife, and that is about it. I don't care what your opinions are of me or the situation. That's kind of irrelevant. All that matters is her safety and her well-being. And
1: irrelevant,
3: if anybody
1: you say.
3: Would like to talk to me, please reach out here.
1: Thank you. That's Mr. Tracy. His wife was picked up after they found out who she was. Caitlin is her name. Caitlin Tracy. She's 33 years old. She came here on a passport to America. She slapped a teenager during the 4th of July celebrations on the Jersey Shore. Did she slap the teenager? Indeed. She slapped the teenager because the teenager was wearing sweatpants that had the word Trump and ICE on it. And she, Miss Canada, didn't like, even though she's

0: in America, she didn't appreciate the freedom of speech that we afford our citizens here. Now, in addition to why this business started, by the way, she's now facing charges of endangering the welfare of a child. It was a minor. Simple assault, harassment, and obstruction. And she is going to be deported back to Canada. She be going home. Now, also, the husband that was pleading so tearfully for his wife had posted a video. And that video has been splashed across social media. In the video, he is on his hands and knees in a prayer position. And it's set to music. And the prayer that he is offering on his hands and knees is that Donald Trump and all the Trump family contract cancer. So here's a guy who wished cancer on the president and his whole family of the United States in prayer to God, praying for the death of, well, at least that the Trump family be afflicted with a horrible disease. His wife slaps a teenager because his wife disapproved of the outfit, the word Trump and ICE on the sweatpants that she was wearing, and then ran away. They tracked her down later. She posted a picture of it. She was proud of it, which was an invitation, I suppose, for the police to come get her and then for ICE to come get her. She is being held at Delaney Hall. So the protest, you remember the protest out there? They can now protest another person at Delaney Hall. Again, we will get to the fraud and the Todd Blanche hearing. First, I'd like to just revisit, and I don't know whether this is new. It's making, you know, the problem with X sometimes, people post video or stuff, and you have to always check, when was this out? I didn't have time to check when this was out because I was busy doing other things. But it was Kamala Harris, and Kamala Harris was talking tech. So I just thought, well, let me listen to it. So let's all listen to it. Cut 18, Kamala Harris explaining the new technology that's not so new anymore. It's only been here 5, 6, 7, 8, 9, 10, 12. Anyway, how your information is now in the cloud.
1: So you're now no longer are you necessarily keeping those private files in some file cabinet that's locked in the basement of the house. It's on your laptop, and it's then therefore up here in this cloud that exists above us, right? It's no longer in a physical place.
0: She's pointing to the sky. Your information is in this cloud that's up here above us. Ladies and gentlemen, perhaps Ms. Harris doesn't realize this, but the cloud. the cloud that holds your data is not above you in the sky somewhere. It's not. It's you're they're on land. You know these things we keep fussing about that you hear all the Democrats fussing about that, yes, Carlos?
2: Sorry for interrupting, but the English just scored.
0: The English scored. That's not good news. I'll explain that in a moment. But anyway, the cloud is not the cloud. It's not up in a physical. It's on Earth in these things that Democrats. Hey, Kathy Hochul just banned them for a year in New York. Data centers. They're not in the sky above you, Kamala. This woman has been president. It's scary. Okay, the English just scored. Now,

0: Spain is already going. We know that Spain is already going to the World Cup.
1: Final.
0: We're finally at the finals. And England is playing Argentina. And the winner of that takes on Spain. Folks, Argentina has to win this if this is going to be a correct World Cup. Carlos was looking sad. But no. Can I explain why, if this is going to be a correct World Cup, why Argentina has to win? What are we talking about here? We're talking about England and Spain, perhaps. Don't you understand? This is one of the things I learned from Rush, how to look at sporting events. You have two colonizers that would be playing each other. It would be a battle of two colonial powers, England and Spain, both European colonizers playing each other for the championship of soccer in the world, soccer, football. If Argentina wins, it's the colonizers versus the colonialists, the people that were oppressed by the colonizers. In fact, it would be so amazing to have the Spanish, who colonized South America, have to meet up with the people that they oppressed and colonized for centuries, playing in a duel off in the World Cup. Now, England, you know, whatever. Nobody wants to see two colonialists play each other, and in the end, the colonialists win. You have to set up the World Cup to keep it interesting so that the oppressed people have a chance to win over the colonial powers. That is why Argentina has to win today. And if they don't, it will be so hurtful to so many people. And it won't be such a good hurt. That's what it would be like. Today is the birthday. Sweetheart, my sweet, Millie Jackson. I used to hang out with Millie. Millie used to go out with my cousin for a minute, Jerry Bledsoe, Jerry B. And I used to hang out over at the house in Teaneck, New Jersey with Millie Jackson. And then once in a while, and Millie was just such a beautiful person. Hurt so good. Millie Jackson, U.S. soul singer, born on this day in 1944. Millie Jackson, happy birthday, darling. Go Argentina. We'll be right back. Don't go away.
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14: Ladies and gentlemen, yes, we're going to cover the hearings, but I also wanted to get to this today. This is a montage of things that the Senate candidate from Maine, Abdul Al-Sayed, has said about Medicare for all. And then listen in closely. His wife, let me say, is a physician. His wife is a physician. Go ahead.
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18: El-Sayed is unapologetic. He says we need Medicare for all.
19: That was Fox News' Will Cain, CNN, calling out Abdul El-Sayed. He's running for the Senate in Michigan. He's a socialist. He demands government-run health care, Medicare for all, but the Washington Free Beacon has a new report that his wife, a licensed

0: actress does not take any Medicare or insurance in her practice. She opted out of Medicare. This means patients have to pay cash. Joining us now from Ways and Means, veteran U.S. Army Captain Greg Stube. Congressman, good to see you. Congressman, isn't this a bit rich, the hypocrisy here? Her husband is openly running on government-run Medicare for all, government-run health care, but she doesn't take that.
1: Yeah, another great example of the hypocrisy of the Democratic Party on full display. And they don't take Medicare. A lot of physicians don't. And physicians are leaving practices because the reimbursement rates haven't kept up with health care costs. And why are health care costs so high? Because of Obamacare. So the Democrats tell us the solution to health care is passing Obamacare. And now they tell you that the cost of health care is too high after they passed Obamacare. Health care costs are a problem to the American people, and it's because they passed Obamacare. And we Republicans have free market solutions for those type of challenges.
2: And so here you go. This guy has been running around every speech you hear him talk about it. Medicare, Medicaid for all, Medicare, we need this. It's basically a one-payer solution. That's what they want. Medicare for everybody should have it. Your wife's a doctor. Does she take it? No. My wife doesn't take it. She doesn't want to see those Medicare trash people. She wants cash. Don't be bringing me no Medicare. Don't bring me those people that are on that Medicare for all. Except my wife doesn't like those people. This is amazing. James Golden, Snurly, fastest hour in American media. Yeah, we're going to talk about the hearings, and we have other stuff too. So whatever you do, keep it right here. Fastest hour in American media. I'm telling you, we cover a lot. Go Argentina. Don't go away.
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12: Hey, hey, hey. Yeah. Hey, hey, hey. On this day in 2015, a judge cut Pharrell Williams a break.

0: the Blurred Lines copyright trial ended up bad for them. Why was that trial? Well, because Robin Thicke and Pharrell lifted Marvin Gaye. This is the Pharrell Blurred Lines. And this is Marvin. Got to give it up from 1977. This one went number one for Marvin. Don't worry, Princess Di. I'm going to send you the stories I'm talking about. I was texting Princess Di. Anyway, Pharrell caught a break. Love it. And the judge also gave Marvin Gaye's family 50% cut of all future royalties after they stole a song, copyright infringed on the song. I got two stories I want to talk with Princess Di about. The environmentalists are having an S-fit. You know what I mean by that, don't you? Having an S-fit. Because the Trump administration, Department of Interior and Commerce, this came out last Friday and it kind of got lost, that they're going to... The definition of the word harm is going to be rescinded from the Endangered Species Act. And that has liberals, their panties are in a wad about it. And then there's another story. I'm gonna send Princess Di these stories from KTLA. Apex predators making a big comeback across the western United States. Oh, I think the two of them might be related, but I'm going to ask about that. By the way, do you remember earlier in the week I told you the reason that all these states are suing Paramount, that they don't want Paramount to take over? And what did I say? Let me see if anybody remembers what I said. Said the reason that they're doing it.
1: Because of the owner is a friend of Trump's, and they're going to control the whole the media.
0: I didn't say he was a friend of Trump. I said that's what they think. He's a friend of Trump. But you got it. That's right. And I specifically mentioned CNN is in the caboodle. Here's a story of the day from The Hill. FCC Chair Carr says California could drop lawsuit against Paramount Warner Brothers merger if CNN is spun out. And he's saying he's not advocating for it, but he's saying there was a story that broke a couple of weeks ago. I didn't see the story that said California was

0: floating the idea, according to news reports, of dropping all their antitrust litigation if there was one condition that was met, which is that the purchase involving a CNN was spun out of the deal. In other words, this is about CNN. Just what I said. They are fearful that one of their propaganda outfits, CNN, is going to have to change. And also they're worried about CBS. But they're really worried about CNN. They're already itching and moaning about CBS every week. And that's what all this opposition is about. They're propaganda centers. Told you that was the case. It is correct. Now, let's move on. Hearings. Let's get through some of these. Cut number one. Let's start at the top. Here's cut number one.
1: It's Todd incredible Blanche. Since COVID. The absolute thievery that's happened from the FISC by people in this country. And so we have focused tremendous amount of efforts, not only in the new division, but at every U.S. Attorney's office, with every Inspector General and their offices, the FBI, DHS, and HSI, to just root out this fraud. You have examples of individuals just stealing. So setting up entire centers for autism when there are no patients, when there is no center, and taking millions of dollars of hard-earned taxpayers' money. And so we are very focused on that. We've already, like I said earlier, billions and billions we've already collected in just the past couple of months. That effort is going to go forward for as long as I am in the position that I'm in now, no matter whether I'm confirmed or not. And it's extraordinarily important to every American that this doesn't happen, because we're not talking about whether someone agrees or disagrees with a policy. It's just outright theft by individuals, and unfortunately many state governments, if they didn't absolutely know what was happening and just encourage it, they certainly stood idly by while it was happening, which is also a problem.
0: Now, at the same hearing that he had, by the way, there's a 4-minute cut, not going to play it, don't have time, of Dick Durbin trying to demand that Todd Blanche himself meet with Epstein survivors. He keeps getting the answer, hey, we're open to doing it. I can't do certain things legal. And he just keeps haranguing him. Interesting. Don't have time for it. There's another segment on Epstein. If we can, we'll get to it. If not, I'll hold it for Saturday. But I want to go to this one, Connecticut. You ought to be ashamed of yourselves, Connecticut. This senator you have up there, Sheldon Whitehouse. This is part of how Sheldon Whitehouse used his time with acting Attorney General Todd Blanche. Cut number 8. Here he is.
2: How long do you intend to put up with that Kash Patel character? Are you good with his airplane jaunts? Are you confident he's not drinking on the job? Are you sure none of his travel is a pretext for vacation activities like snorkeling Olympics and visiting girlfriends? Are you sure he knows what he's doing? Do you vouch for him? Are you willing to look at whether he lied to this committee?
1: That's an extraordinarily obnoxious question, Senator. And I have full faith in Director Patel and the work that he's doing every day.
2: Great. You get to own that.
0: You know what else he should get to own? The way I would also love to hear it answered. What's the matter? Is his skin so dark that you don't want him? You know, Senator, that's right. We already know that there's a bias there because Senator Whitehouse and has not apologized for belonging to an all-white country club up there in Connecticut. No ins allowed. And I don't know who else they block. This guy's a Democrat. What's the matter? Is your real issue with Kash Patel is you don't like a guy that has power because he has brown skin? We know you don't want him in your country clubs there, Sheldon. Is that really what's going on here, Mr. White House? That's your issue with Kash? Really? Because all the rest of this stuff is garbage. So while these hearings were going on, there were other hearings going on with the other set of hearings about fraud. No Democrats attended. So, here you go. Let's go to Senator Ron Johnson, cut number 9. And here you go, cut 9, Senator Ron Johnson with Nick Shirley.
3: Correct. I mean, $700 million in cash flowing out of the Minneapolis airport back to

0: you know, countries in Africa. Have either of you gentlemen kind of investigated the foreign sourcing or an organization of a lot of this fraud? I mean, we're opening up to foreign governments to fund their own operations.
1: Well, yeah, it's been proven that a lot of the money in suitcases that left Minnesota went back into the hands of people inside Somalia. And for instance, in New York City, where I just did an expose exposing this adult daycare fraud, nobody at these daycares actually knows who the owner is. A lot of them had just been hired within the past month. In Miami, you have the Cuban government running these DME companies that are fleecing and quite literally looting from Medicaid. A lot of foreign governments have infiltrated our Medicaid because it's so simple and so easy to defraud.
0: By the way, we know it's $700 million because government watched it go out. They let it go. They didn't even put the IRS on the case. You know, it's truly remarkable what we're allowing to happen here. So again, Mr. Chairman, I commend you, like Senator Ernst, for holding this hearing, and you know Ashley Moody. This is an incredibly important hearing, and it speaks volumes that only the ranking member showed up to, you know, denigrate Mr. Shirley's efforts. Quite honestly, that was why he showed up, and not one of them are here talking about these hundreds of billions, trillions of dollars worth of fraud.
2: Yes, and this is amazing. By the way, I have to issue a correction, and let me do that now up front. Sheldon Whitehouse is the senator from Rhode Island, the nearly all-white state of Rhode Island, not Connecticut. Not the partially, mostly white state of Connecticut, but the almost all-white state of Rhode Island. Almost as white as Vermont with Bernie Sanders. I'm just saying. Because Sheldon Whitehouse from the almost all-white state of Rhode Island, not that it makes a difference to me, I don't care what color people are, but it makes a difference to them. He belongs to that all-white-only country club, Bailey's Beach Club in Newport, Rhode Island, where that's the name of the club, I'm told, where, you know, they don't let black people in. Then no darkies allowed. And so when you hear... And by the way, I say that in quote, because that's what Democrats call us for years, those people like me. I guess, I wonder if they would let Obama in if he wanted a membership. I don't think, well, I don't know. But it's Rhode Island. I had it mixed up with Connecticut. Connecticut has the other two. They have that Blumenthal stolen valor guy up in Connecticut, and then that other Muppet that runs around, excuse me, the other senator that runs around, you know who I'm talking, they've got their own problems in Connecticut. But it's near the nearly all-white state of Rhode Island, where Sheldon Whitehouse, who's moaning about Cash Patel, will not, where his folks won't let people like Cash Patel in their country club. Too dark. You're not welcome here. Whites only. Democrat. Anyway, so there you go. Back to fraud. Senator Johnson also asked Nick Shirley about the Nick Shirley Act in California. Cut 10. This is that, and this is explained very, very briefly but proficiently by Mr. Shirley.
0: You mentioned the Stop Nick Shirley Act. What is that? I mean, can you describe that in greater detail?
1: Yeah, so that's a bill that's been created by Mia Bonta, the wife of the Attorney General of California, and the official title is AB 2624, and it's to provide, make it essentially illegal to expose and to film outside of immigration support service providers. That means any entity that provides services to illegal migrants, whether that be healthcare or legal fees. If I were to go out and film a video in front of one of these locations, perhaps an NGO like CHRLA that's received over $80 million from the government, and they give me a piece of paper and they say, hey, you cannot publish that video. If that bill passes, it'll be illegal for me to.
0: So it really ought to be renamed the Protect Medicaid Fraudster Act.
2: Now, while California is trying to pass bills to prevent independent journalists from looking at fraud, they don't want the fraud exposed. They're also doing something else in Sacramento. Cut number 20. This is from News 3, KCRA in Sacramento, California.
3: Before you roll out your

0: your bins. Just know your garbage, mixed recycling, and organic waste containers could be inspected.
1: Argentina just scored.
2: Yeah, we won't be touching any of the contents, just giving a visual.
0: The city of Sacramento will have crews checking containers across the city to track if residents are sorting properly.
2: We conducted the same reviews last June, and we found high contamination levels of, you know, issues like plastic bags in the recycling, garbage in the organics.
1: So get this, folks. Here's the point. And we're going to head to a break. Get this. California refuses to look into the fraud. They're trying to make laws, the Democrats, to stop everybody like Nick Shirley from looking into the fraud. Meanwhile, what are they spending their money on? They're literally sending out garbage police to go inspect the garbage that people put on their curbs to make sure there's not organic waste mixed in with the plastic stuff and everything else. Garbage police. But they will not deal with fraud. It's just unbelievable. Jason Bonham, born in 1966, son of John Bonham, and he also has played with Led Zeppelin. Happy birthday to Jason Bonham. James Golden Sterling, when we get back, the clip of the day, we've got to, the clip of the day is coming up. Whatever you do, don't go away.
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2: This is Moving America. Here's Jake Novak.
3: Toyota is making yet another big investment in the U.S. The Japanese auto giant says it's building a $3.6 billion plant in San Antonio that will also create 2,000 new jobs. But that's not all. Toyota also says it's moving production of its popular Tacoma pickup truck from Baja, Mexico, to that new plant when construction is completed by 2030. With Moving America, I'm Jake Novak.
2: Your health matters. Now, here's Yana Derulis.
4: President Trump has signed an executive order backing regenerative farming as a health priority, directing federal agencies to investigate links between farming, chemicals, and chronic disease. As RFK Jr. put it, health starts with how food is grown. And here's a good one. Your body already makes the hormone Ozempic mimics. 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
5: How far can $19 million go? 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Hey, it's Haldane. 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One of the topics is going to be $19.25 million coming to St. George in the form of a build grant to help improve Segan Lane. 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Can't wait to talk to him. Of course, Haggai Davis going to be in for a cup of tech gumbo as well. So join us Thursday, 6 till 9. 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
4: 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Turn down the background noise. By the way, Argentina has scored twice in the last few minutes. So the colonized are now marching against the colonizers. The colonized are two, the colonizers are one. So Argentina is now in the lead. Now, as I said, turn down your radio, turn down the background noise so you can really hear this clip closely. It is Charles Schumer, Chuck U. Schumer, speaking from the Senate floor, United States Capitol, on the Senate floor. Here is Democrat Minority Leader Chuck U. Schumer.
5: Now on Iran and the NDAA. The American people need to know, of course, how and why this chaos is spreading through their streets, and we need a complete investigation that's independent. Now on Iran and the NDAA.
4: Okay, stop it. One more time, listen very closely. As he begins to speak, you shall hear a sound that is uncommon from being heard in a speech. Let us listen one more time.
5: Now on Iran and the NDAA. The American people need to know, of course, how and why this chaos is.
4: Yes, my friends. You might recognize that sound from when Eric Swalwell was on CNN. He had a similar experience as Chuck U. Schumer. Here's Eric Swalwell on CNN.
6: The evidence is uncontradicted that the president used taxpayer dollars to ask the Ukrainians to help him cheat an election. And the complaint that I... to ask the Ukrainians to help him cheat an election. And
4: Chuck U. Schumer? Now, it looked as if he were perhaps on the Senate floor. There was no one close. And of course, did you hear the cough later on? I think perhaps, if you look at this forensically, I think perhaps he was choked himself. All choked up over it. Let's listen to Chuck Schumer one more time.
5: Now on Iran and the NDAA. The American people.
4: Goodness. It just went on and on. That's a long one, isn't it? A little humor, ladies and gentlemen, never hurts the situation. So, has there been any updates from world soccer?
7: Still 2-1.
4: Still 2-1.
7: 5 minutes to go.
4: 5 minutes to go. Only 5 minutes left. And the colonizers may be beaten by those that they oppressed in the colonies. We're going to leave you, folks. We have to. But believe me, I'll be keeping my eye on this one. 1946, on this day, Linda Ronstadt was born. Linda Ronstadt, I mentioned that she used to go out with Moon on it. Jerry Brown, and Carlos like, who? Jerry Brown. He says, is that the guy Kamala was with? No, she was with Downtown Willie Brown. He's black.

0: Jerry Brown was the governor. He white. Anyway, Linda Ronstadt, she has had suffered a debilitating illness. We love it's a debilitating illness. She was born on this day in 1946. What a voice. What great music. The great Linda Ronstadt. Gotta leave you here, folks. May God bless, protect each and every single one of you, your families, and your loved ones. Love and gratitude for your being here with me and allowing me to be with you. God willing, we're back tomorrow for the Thursday edition of Boston Early's Rush Hour. Fastest hour in American media. Until then, my friends, I bid you adieu.
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4: Yeah, so I work for my father-in-law. 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So I manage one of the shops full-time. 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Says he doesn't want to actually retire. He doesn't really have a clear plan in place. He doesn't even know if he wants me to take over the entire operation or what exactly he wants to do.
5: 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I don't want to force you to do anything. As a team member, have to know what the future looks like in order for this to be okay long term. So let's figure out our future. If it's a 10-year plan, if it's a 5, I don't care, but I need a plan. What does he want from his business after this transition's over? And he needs to decide that now. The more gradual the succession plan, the higher the probability that it's successful.
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7: From ABC News, I'm Mike Dubusky. Disaster declarations are in place across Texas as that state once again deals with a round of severe storms. The ground there is already saturated from earlier rainfall, but Governor Greg Abbott says this will be worse.
8: The 4th of July floods last year had rainfall of 20.29 inches. The expected rainfall during this rainstorm is expected to be more than 30 inches.
7: The problem is especially impacting the Hill Country, where a deadly flash flood washed through a girls' summer camp last year. Meanwhile, it's the air across more than a dozen states in the upper Midwest and Northeast that's sparking health concerns. ABC's Matt Rivers says the air quality alerts are caused by the hundreds of wildfires burning in Canada.
9: Those wildfires are creating these hazy, almost apocalyptic-like images across the U.S. from Michigan to upstate New York. Officials are advising everyone to take extra precautions to brace for worsening conditions. It may only get hazier.
7: 3 people were killed in Toledo, Ohio today from an apparent carbon monoxide poisoning, according to the city's mayor. Officials say it appears to have happened when a family pulled over to the side of the road to change a flat tire. They do not suspect foul play. Meanwhile, the search for survivors after a boat sank in the San Francisco Bay yesterday is being called off. Captain Jared Tosco, deputy commander of the U.S. Coast Guard.
10: I look at the probability of success of locating a survivor within the search area, given everything we've put forth and all the environmental conditions. My intention is to suspend active search operations at sunset this evening.
7: One person was declared deceased yesterday. 16 others were rescued after the boat capsized near Alcatraz Island. And officials from Kuwait and Bahrain are now reporting a new round of Iranian strikes following U.S. forces' renewed bombing of Iran today. You're listening to ABC News.
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12: 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And thanks to our donors and supporters, this life-changing gift of freedom is provided mortgage-free to these veterans.